0: services, hurting efforts to prevent and treat the illness in dozens of countries. The nonprofit Foundation for AIDS Research released the report. It found services for young women, orphans, and children to be impacted. In an email to the Associated Press, a State Department spokesman said the action by the Trump administration has strengthened the program through clear strategic direction. A food company and a theme park giant have teamed up on a new promotional venture.
1: Kraft Heinz and Walt Disney have a multi-year partnership. The Wall Street Journal says Kraft Heinz products will be sold at Disney properties and Disney characters will be appearing on some Kraft Heinz products. Kraft Heinz will provide some condiments, macaroni and cheese, and cream cheese at Disney parks in North America and on the Disney Cruise Line, and Kraft Heinz will also fund content. Kraft Heinz hopes the partnership will revive sales of its brands. The food giant signed a similar deal earlier this year with the National Football League.
0: Fox's Jenny Casola. I'm Lisa Lucera. This is Fox News.
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3: Our cool front is right on schedule. It has come through. The northwest wind is back. Partly cloudy skies will slowly drop through the 80s for evening plans. Cooler, less humid overnight, 68. Wednesday, sunny. A noticeable drop in the humidity tomorrow, 84 degrees. Wednesday night, partly cloudy, 64. And Thursday, sunny and nice, 82 Thursday afternoon. 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
3: I'm getting older. Do I need to worry about falling?
4: Yes, you do. Every year, one in four people 65 and older will experience

0: Well, the investigation says it found less than 400 of those who were improperly registered actually did vote. And of those 400, they were registered in all the parties. There were Democrats, Republicans, and unaffiliated voters.
1: Fox's Eric Shaw. The false voter registrations were active between June 2023 and 2024. Former President Joe Biden loses a federal court appeal over the release of transcripts and audio recordings with a memoir ghostwriter.
2: A federal appeals panel in D.C. has rejected former President Joe Biden's request to block the release of audio recordings from an interview with a ghostwriter preparing his memoir before he was elected president. The panel's 2-1 ruling found there's substantial public interest in releasing the audio and transcripts. The audio considered by special counsel Robert Herr deciding whether to prosecute Biden for mishandling classified documents when he decided not to bring charges because a jury would find Biden was an elderly man with a poor memory and thus unlikely to convict. But the decision is suspended till August 3rd to allow the former president more time to consider another appeal. Therese Crowley, Fox News.
1: Forecasters say Tropical Storm Bertha is strengthening in the Gulf, but is expected to weaken as it comes closer to the U.S. I'm Lee Silasera. This is Fox News.
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4: Our cool front is right on schedule. It has come through. The northwest wind is back. Partly cloudy skies will slowly drop through the 80s for evening plans. Cooler, less humid overnight, 68. Wednesday, sunny. A noticeable drop in the humidity tomorrow, 84 degrees. Wednesday night, partly cloudy, 64. And Thursday, sunny and nice, 82 Thursday afternoon. 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Chief Meteorologist Dave Murray.
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3: Saving Western civilization, one busted leftist narrative at a time. 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
4: All right, Tuesday, July the 21st. What are we going to call this? I guess this is it's becoming daily. Socialism Watch. We're on the tower here. We're on the wall, guarding against and monitoring these socialists. And boy, are they everywhere. A couple of things have come across my desk in the last few days. I'm just going to bring them to you and let you make of it what you will. Because these people are crazy, okay? They're crazy, but you have to listen carefully, because they'll tell you what they're going to do to your country. Let me start with this guy. Gustavo Gordillo. This guy is one of the big wigs in the Democrat Socialists of America. He's like the co-chair of the Democrat Socialists of America. Now, he did an interview the other day. Somehow, he agreed to go on Fox News. But he said flat out, nobody should be making double-digit returns on any investments. Listen to this. Cut two.
5: Landlords in New York have been making a 12% return on their investment on average.
6: How much should they make? What's fair for the landlord to make if you don't like 12?
5: They're complaining that 12 is not enough. And we don't think that anyone should have a constitutional right to double-digit returns on their investment. That's why we've implemented...
6: No one should have a right to a double-digit return on their investment.
5: No one has a right. That's not... No,
6: what are you talking
5: no
6: about?
5: One's in the, that's not in the Constitution, but what we see is that when we implement a rent freeze, we have landlords who are crying that the government is going to put them out of business.
6: They're trying to run a business.
4: Okay, understand something. This is an influential person. Okay, Gustavo Gordillo. Like this guy, if the commies take over, like he'll be like their main policy advisor or someone like him. And if you own a business out there or you're a landlord or you're an investor of any kind, if you're somebody who participates in our capitalist system and expects to make a reasonable rate of return, Gustavo here, oh, he'll be after you. Let's also listen to this other lunatic, Milot Kairos. Now, you may have heard her name recently. Milot Kairos, she's a lawyer, a student. Of course, they're all professional students. She's also a politician. She is also a member of the Democratic Socialists of America. And, in fact, she ran for office. And, in fact, in Colorado's first congressional district, just a few weeks ago, she defeated a 15-term Democratic incumbent named Diana DeGette. Diana DeGette, by the way, she was a liberal Looney Tunes, but not enough. She was not lunatic enough for the voters there in Colorado. You need to listen to this clip extremely carefully. Milot Kairos, Democrat Socialist of America, candidate for Congress in Colorado. Cut three.
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11: All right, Tuesday, July 21st. I'm going to talk a little Iran here in a second, but I have to say, this just came across the desk here. Fox News has an interview. Did you see the grandfather who was thrown up into the air by the bison in Yellowstone? Surely you've seen this. It's been all over my social media feed. 65-year-old Carl Isom McDaniel was his name. And he's talking from his hospital bed. I encourage you to look it up. He could have stomped me. He could have gored me. He could have done anything. Carl Isom McDaniel says the landing, not the launch, caused his fractured hip and broken femur. He's praising his doctors and nurses, and he's got a long recovery ahead of him. It is a miracle. This guy survived this, but if you haven't seen the video of the attack, I'm sure you've seen this, that bison. You know, you go out there to Yellowstone and the Badlands and other places out there, they have shirts. Shirts say, don't pet the fluffy cows. This is why. These things are wild. They'll throw you right up into the air. Thank goodness, though, Mr. McDaniel is going to be okay, although he's got a long recovery ahead. All right, my next guest, coming back to the Scott Jennings Show, Brigadier General, retired John Tykert, former senior defense official to Iraq. This man flew F-15Es and F-22s. He's a prolific author, 4 books. His most recent book is called In God I Trust. He is an expert on national security and national defense. General Tykert, welcome back into the Scott Jennings Show. Good to see you there at your home in Annapolis.
12: You got it, Scott. Thanks again for having me.
11: All right, here's what I want to talk about, Iran, because 10 nights now we have been bombing the crap out of Iran, and it seems like it's escalating. Iran is saying they are attacking U.S. bases in a few countries, and they plan to shoot at commercial ships in the Strait of Hormuz. Let me play the Secretary of Defense, Pete Hegseth, what he has to say about that, and get your reaction. Cut 11.
13: Something no president's been willing to do. 47 years, they build up a conventional capability like the North Koreans did. Remember, that's how North Korea made their way to a bomb. So much weaponry that no one was willing to stand up to them. President Trump was, and it continues to this day. Iran's been given every opportunity to negotiate, to show that they're reasonable on the Strait of Hormuz. But if they're going to shoot at commercial shipping, then we're going to hit them, as the president said, 10 times harder, which every night we're degrading them further and further. And the president has all the options necessary. If they want to talk, they can talk. Otherwise, they can deal with the War Department, and we're prepared to do that.
11: General Tykert, when Secretary Hegseth says we're going to hit them 10 times harder, what does that mean to you?
12: Scott, I'm still waiting for us to channel our inner bison against the regime in Iran. And even during active kinetic operations in March, that we did not

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5: Tonight's mission is over. I'm Lisa Lucera, Fox News. U.S. Central Command says the 11th day of strikes on targets in Iran is done.
6: They lasted at least 1 hour. CENTCOM saying that the purpose of the strikes, once again, to try and degrade Iran's ability to attack shipping in the Strait of Hormuz. Iran was able to disable a Kuwaiti tanker inside the Strait of Hormuz in the past 24 hours. The crew had to evacuate off the coast of Oman. Also, they attacked a desalination plant inside Kuwait.
5: Fox's Steve Harrigan in Tel Aviv. This, as President Trump said this morning, he could order the military to hit Pickaxe Mountain next after a report in the Wall Street Journal, which said Iran's moving nuclear assets to that location.
7: We'll be hitting that area very probably pretty soon. And there's not a thing they can do about it. Normally, I wouldn't say that. If I thought they could do something about it, I would never say that. But we'll be hitting that area pretty soon. And very heavily.
5: Meanwhile, Yemen's Houthi rebels are threatening to blockade all of Saudi shipping in the region. Officials say a Mexican man killed after an Immigration and Customs Enforcement encounter in Florida was on vacation in the United States.
8: A Mexican official and a farm workers advocacy group say the Mexican national had been visiting friends and family in Atlanta before he was struck by a truck while running from ICE officers, noting he had a U.S. tourist visa. Florida Highway Patrol says the 28-year-old was one of four people inside of a vehicle stopped in St. Augustine, Florida, who fled on foot during an encounter with Immigration and Customs Enforcement and Homeland Security investigations when he ran into a busy road and was hit by a tractor trailer. DHS and the Highway Patrol have not shared additional details, citing an investigation.
5: Fox's Christian Goodwin. OpenAI says its technology acted on its own in an unprecedented hack of another company. 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
20: Our cool front is right on schedule. It has come through. The northwest wind is back. Partly cloudy skies will slowly drop through the 80s for evening plans. Cooler, less humid overnight, 68. Wednesday, sunny. A noticeable drop in the humidity tomorrow, 84 degrees. Wednesday night, partly cloudy, 64. And Thursday, sunny and nice, 82 Thursday afternoon. 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
21: Hi, I'm Brian Kilmeade. 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And the Year 250 is that opportunity. 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That's why America.

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13: 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A lot of things out there to talk about. And probably one of the more interesting, maybe not actually deserving of kicking off the show, but darn it, I can't help it, is Van Jones, of all people, now saying that he also doesn't understand how crazy left the Democratic Party is going. I think the reason that I thought this was so surprising when I saw it is Van Jones is the guy that I will always remember as openly weeping when President Trump won an election. Not exactly the guy that you anticipated to be one of the voices, at least on one topic. On a vast majority of topics, he is certainly not described as this. But on one topic, the voice of reason, telling the other Democrats that they're going way, way, way too far. So even though I don't think that this is actually the biggest headline out there, I couldn't help but kick off the show with this.
14: This phone has been blowing up all day. Governors from both parties, senators from both parties, Democrats in the House calling, thanking me for saying what everybody's been saying behind the scenes, which is that this stuff is going too far. I am a progressive Democrat.
13: You
14: want to talk about prison reform? I've done it as well as anybody, Republican, Democrats in the South with Trump. I've done prison reform. I never said, have no prisons. Where are you going to put the Klan? I've done police reform. I never said, no police. Where are you going to put the pedophiles? Who's going to grab the pedophiles? This stuff is going too far. And part
13: are they actually surprised? Like, I could let him keep going. He goes on for another 40 seconds. But this is the part that's so amusing to me. Again, a guy who's most famous for just crying on television when his side didn't win and when the evil, bad boogeyman that everyone tells us on that side, President Trump is, won an election. It's not at all surprising to me. I doubt it's surprising to you or many of the people that listen to this amazing show every single day that this is where the Democratic Party has been taken by all the people that were listening to these insane individuals, the Van Joneses of the world, when they were saying insane stuff, and just took it even further. That's the road that you go. That's the stuff that the, you know, Bernie Sanders cult eventually gets. And actually, another thing that I really love, because it seems to be a great example

0: of how they finally acknowledge the problem and do nothing to fix it. They do nothing to actually go the road of a solution to understanding the reality that hopefully the Democratic Party faces via elections that they get resoundingly rejected. And although most people, even people on the right, seem to think they'll do well in the midterms because the focus will be on the president and trying to usher in the other side to combat him, and the enthusiasm just simply won't exist to the same degree with Republicans who are happy who's in the White House. Hopefully that's wrong. I hope that that's wrong, and I hope the rhetoric and the craziness of the party that is trying to retake at least the House actually ignites a lot of that passion for people to go out and vote, because you are fighting, in a lot of cases, literal communists who call themselves democratic socialists and whatnot, but are every single thing that we should most fear. What I think is a really good example of this discussion, and some aren't going to think this, and I guess I don't care, President Trump last week said that China stole information in the 2020 election, and he said that it obviously was not as secure as the left claimed it was. The reason I find that topic so interesting is not because I want to barrel into relitigating 2020 with you on the radio, filling in for Dana in 2026. That's not the goal, but to think about the standard that was set by media when they decided that Russia helped Trump win in 2016, Russia, Russia, Russia, you know the whole thing, and how many of them bought in to the ridiculousness of those claims and now resoundingly reject what to me seems to be at least more concrete proof that some kind of attempted meddling did occur than they had last time. Their standard before, if Trump won and their candidate lost, was any claim at all is worth making, and that Trump was an illegitimate president. But all these years of fighting about the 2020 election has gotten to the point, or maybe it was always that way because of the wrong side saying the thing out loud that they don't like, that it couldn't have possibly been accurate, that China would have wanted to, gained information that they could have used, somehow interfered in the election again. And so Tom Elliott, the great Tom Elliott of Grabian, put this supercut out, and I think it's just fantastic, reminding us of what everybody on that side of media, the vast majority of television media, was saying just after the 2020 election. They got their talking point, and they rammed it home, baby.
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0: If I could, I'd have a baby with this election, is basically what they seem to be saying. I'm 28 seconds in to a minute and 45 seconds of this. 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
0: And I often stop it there at Sunny. I don't know if I should keep going because there's just so much more of it. But it's crazy. And again, the standard that they set on one side versus the other side is so ridiculous. And I saw a lot of the ripping apart last week after Trump gave his speech on just one of the television stations out there on Thursday of everything and anything that he said. And my favorite, and I feel like I pointed this out yesterday filling in on the show, was that they did prop up the one document that seemed to demonstrate that Russia did intend to interfere in our elections as well. Whether it's 2020, 2016, they don't care. They saw Russia. They thought Russia might be helping Trump. So, like, that document's valid. All the other ones are terrible. But that we got to pay attention to this one. It's just so unapologetic in how they do it that it's beyond annoying. All right, moving on to other things. President Trump was asked a question about the continued fighting with Iran, what is likely to happen from here. Of course, after U.S. military members were killed, two of which have been identified, I think one still actually hasn't. But nonetheless, I think a lot of Americans, hopefully a lot of Americans, respond to that by saying that this threat needs to be removed now for good, whatever that means. I don't know if to you it means to get out. I don't think that's actually success at this point, and I've said it before on this show, but we can't allow American lives to keep being in jeopardy. We have to have a proportionate response to the loss of life for our military. The president seems to understand this based on his answer to the question.
12: Mr. President, there are no signs that Iran is ready to stop fighting. So what is the plan? Is the plan to just keep bombing until they give up?
20: Why do you know something that I don't know?
12: Well, they continue to attack our allies.
20: You don't know what the dialogue is behind the scenes, that they want to meet desperately to try and end it because they're getting decimated. You don't get that when you listen to your fake station, but you don't know. You don't know anything.
0: Hey, here's what I do like about this first portion of the answer that Trump is giving to this question is how often the media does pretend that they're like inside these rooms negotiating. Because very often the way that they say things, with the arrogant way in which they deliver their own opinion and pretend that it's not a part of their question. But the way that they say it is like, there are no signs of this, or everything happening over here is obvious to all of us except for you. And so often the easiest response is, he's the president. Even not just Trump, just whoever is in the White House is in fact the person that probably is privy to the most information, including stuff that he's not telling you. And the other part of the answer, which I probably don't even need to play, is why would he tell you this part? If you ask someone, a world leader, for the military plan moving forward to combat someone who just successfully and tragically took the lives of U.S. military men and women, if you ask him what the plan is and he gives you an answer, he's a moron. He's an idiot. That is not the kind of way that anyone anywhere would handle the threat that would be a country wanting to continue to harm us and a country that we are actively fighting. So it makes no sense to me that media is arrogant enough to believe they deserve an answer to a question shaped like this. If you did a more macro version of, do you intend to keep fighting? Do you intend, you know, to ramp up the amount of attacking that we've been doing? The answer is obviously yes, because it's happening. That's something you can see with your own eyes. You can witness and you can hopefully, if you're at all intelligent, understand the why in that occurring, because we do need to fully and completely decimate any capability that they have remaining, whether that capability is theirs or someone, a proxy group that is helping them. Because the specificity of the attack in Jordan, the fact that it was a 12 by 12 grid, a 1 meter grid, or essentially like a 3.5 foot squared area, is the kind of thing that Iran doesn't seem to be capable of doing on its own. So whether that is equipment that's being ushered in from places like China, whether that is attacks, and a drone was used in that attack, that are being launched from places that are not in fact Iran, and I think some information is looking in to exactly what the possibilities of that are. But nonetheless, this deserves, it begs to have the appropriate answer and then the appropriate version of a action taken to make sure that we don't have this happen again. We are where we are. It's actually, this is the best way for me to articulate it before I do take a break, because I do this on a lot of topics with people that I disagree with. You eventually have a conversation where you notice the other person is trying to say something to you that is devoid of the aspects of you know, the situation you're in or the topic you're discussing. Essentially, they throw all the context away and act as though they're still debating a topic, and that they're not. The minute that you remove all the context, all the surrounding pieces to a situation, you start talking philosophically in ways that I don't think really benefit anybody to do. It's not as valuable of a discussion if I refuse to accept the variables that are at play. And so when I accept all of them, when I say out loud that we're already in a fight with Iran, that they're already doing what they're doing to strike back toward us, I think in that world, the conversation becomes different. Because I don't have a DeLorean, I can't jump in it and go back in time and change the things that we've done or the place that we're in. And I do think a vast amount of Americans would agree that you can't possibly just leave if leaving props up Iran even more. Just stopping, just giving in to all of the things they've said they'd want, all of the concessions that they are asking for from us, you simply cannot do that. And so regardless of who you blame and what fingers you point, I think it is valuable to have a discussion within the aspects of the scenario we're in today in order to find the appropriate solution. And so very often, disingenuous argument happens when people refuse to do that. All right, we'll take a break. A lot coming up. Thrilled to be here with you. Craig Collins filling in on The Dana Show.
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3: And now, all of the news you would probably miss. 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
4: That's right. It's time for a quick five on the Dana Show, D Lash, Dana Lash Radio on X. A great way to stay connected to her at Radio Craig Z. If for some reason you want to follow the fill-in guy, and producer Steven just sniped me coming into this break. I am smiling about it. I'm a Yankee fan, and he just mentioned that the Red Sox have won 14 straight games. I'm not happy about that to our producer, but I guess it's noteworthy. I can throw it in here. I don't even think that was why you said it. But man, oh man, how ridiculous the world of baseball is this year, and how everybody and everybody thinks they have a shot. It's going to make the trade deadline somewhat uneventful, sadly, as most teams probably hang on and almost nobody deals anything. I hope the Yankees get stuff because we've not been as good as I want you to be. Anyway, not a sports show. Moving on to something else. This is actually also something that producer Steven found that's great. A 14-year-old teen was hailed as a hero for helping a woman with dementia that was wandering outside in triple-digit heat. What's amazing to me about this is so few kids that seem comfortable interacting in public with other people. Like, I'm not just talking about, like, a kid talking to a stranger who's an adult. I'm not trying to advocate necessarily for that. But even just, like, watching people try to interact with each other at a certain age, they seem to struggle. This young man immune to this problem. Here we go.
5: I don't think there's any apartments around here, I can tell you that.
6: There are moments in life that reveal who we are. For 14-year-old Royal Cothran, it happened on a bike ride in Gilbert back in June.
5: Yeah, I could look it up on my phone if you want me to.
6: With temperatures soaring above 100 degrees, he came across a woman who was lost, confused, and struggling in the heat. And without hesitation, he stopped.
4: Amazing.
5: I don't even know. She just looked like something was wrong, so I started talking to her.
6: That woman was Teresa Morgan, a beloved mother recently diagnosed with dementia. After becoming disoriented, she unknowingly wandered miles from home after visiting a nearby grocery store. And Royal became the lifeline she didn't know she needed.
4: Look, I crap on Gen Z, or I crap on generations all the time for the terrible things that I see trending on social media and the stuff that they do. And this is so far removed from that type of discussion or that type of topic. This young man did so well in this situation that it's incredible and it deserves to be widely praised, which it is. I think it's got over 1 million views on social media. And as you can tell, the news and others are talking to him about it. Just so awesome that this young man wasn't afraid in this moment of someone that was behaving strange and was a stranger and thought that maybe he could help her, and he did. Again, I guess it's just as simplistic as saying that there's a vast amount of younger people, I'm not trying to crap on you, but there are, who can't even like jump on the phone and have a conversation. They'd rather text because they don't want that immediate interaction. And this kid is like, I'm going to help this woman find where she's supposed to be and get her back to her family. It's just so, so good. So job well done to him. An awesome, awesome story out there. Actually, so much better of a story than the Red Sox winning 14 straight games. That's a terrible thing where the devil seems to be involved. Quick break, a lot more. Craig Collins filling in.

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1: This is the Dana Show. My name is Craig Collins, filling in. Thrilled to be with you. A bunch of stuff out there to talk about. They identified the suspect in the New York City anti-ICE attack that happened in Manhattan yesterday at an ICE facility. Some of the audio from the press conference yesterday.
2: Hey, just before 9 a.m., a man by the name of Andrew Arabaca, A-R-R-A-B-A-C-A, arrived at 26 Federal Plaza just behind us on Worth Street at the employee entrance to the building, where he ignited gasoline. He poured gasoline onto the ground. It ignited it with a lighter and an incendiary device. That device was a firework, a large firework in a canister that proceeded to catch on fire. Pretty big flame, as you've seen on the internet. He then pulled out an airsoft rifle and fired 5 to 7 pellets, if you will, in the direction of 26 Federal Plaza. At that time, Federal Protective Services, two officers, a gray suit, a contractor with Allied that is employed to guard this building, and those three people and the two officers standing behind me in shirts are the officers that intervened and took Mr. Arabaca into custody. Well, he had him on the ground. An FBI agent jumped in, and they put handcuffs on him and took him in the building. He is currently in custody, and he has been interviewed. Arabaca is...
1: Here's the thing that I think is most interesting about the report from yesterday about the airsoft gun, is the desire that some people have to be killed in these moments, that this does seem in some ways, by a person who's radical, by a person that said all kinds of crazy anti-ICE things, unfortunately, an Army veteran. I say unfortunately because a lot of vets deal with a lot of mental health issues that our society doesn't understand or doesn't probably acknowledge and talk about enough. And occasionally I believe that part of that feeling, I'm not trying to excuse his behavior, but occasionally I believe after talking to a lot of vets and some other things that I've done in media, that feeling of alone, that feeling of no one else understanding you can spiral in all kinds of ways and occasionally can get us something as awful as this as a side effect of not potentially finding an avenue to get help. And there are a lot of veteran organizations that provide help to vets who seem to be going it alone. And I've even talked to veterans, I mentioned this on this show before, who's tell me that part of their training is to figure out how to handle pretty much anything alone, solo, that there's a lot of training within the world of being the heroes that are military men and women that inevitably harm you in your civilian life, in the inability that it causes people to maybe find the help that they need. But nonetheless, this person, radical, arrested, using an airsoft gun after what I would call a bomb, but he refers to as simply a firework and gasoline that blew up in Manhattan

0: yesterday outside of an ICE facility. You know, there's a deeper conversation to be had about those who behave this way, simply to take their own life, simply because they do not want to be on this earth anymore. And the difference between those individuals and the individuals that intend to do far greater harm to a much larger amount of people, that don't necessarily want to lose their life in the process, although a lot of them accept that outcome. This individual who did this did say he didn't care who got hurt or who died during the attack itself. So, again, there's a lot of reasons to say that this is identical to any other sort of domestic terrorism type of event. However, a part of the intent of it, which deserves to be stated out loud, seemed to be much more focused on himself being someone who didn't survive this. Other things out there that I think deserve to be talked about. Zoran Mamdani, the crazy human being who is the mayor of New York, continues to double down on some of the crazy stuff that he said, really, really wants to arrest Benjamin Netanyahu. And even more than that, I think wants to get in some sort of legal trouble himself. He was asked a question after an interview he did that we played yesterday. He was asked a question, though, I think it was last evening or in the middle of the day yesterday, in which he once again doubled down on his desire to arrest the prime minister of Israel when he comes to New York, not to meet with Mamdani, not to be anywhere near Mamdani, but just simply to be in the same city that Mamdani is currently the mayor of. Here's a little bit of that press conference.
1: So I was reading your interview over the weekend and wanted to ask you more about your conversations with the your legal department about potentially arresting Israeli Prime Minister Benjamin Netanyahu. I just want to know just what your feelings are when you look at, for example, your administration also reaching out to the prime minister of, the ambassador of Iran, just how you, reconcile the two of being so critical of the Israeli prime minister, but at the same time meeting with the ambassador of Iran.
2: So I want to first clear up a few things. Our administration did not reach out to the prime minister of Iran. Our administration received a request from the Iranian consulate. And as soon as I heard of that, I made it clear that we are not meeting and we will not meet with the Israeli consulate here.
0: All right. So there's competing narratives here, just to say the least. No matter who reaches out to who, which I think it's odd if Iran's like, man, we'd really love to sit down and chat with people out of New York because we think they're going to understand us and they hate Israel enough and Mamdani hates Israel enough to go a certain road. The actual problem with that would have been the Logan Act and how a lot of people would have been in a lot of serious, criminal behavior type of problems if they had actually done the meeting. So one of the narratives is that the request was made and the meeting was at least tentatively agreed to and then canceled once the idea that the Logan Act would throw some people in the hoosegow became apparent to this mayor. But continue,
2: sir. New York City. And when it comes to Benjamin Netanyahu, we're speaking about someone who's the subject of an international criminal court arrest warrant. And he's the subject of this arrest warrant for alleged crimes against humanity, for war crimes, and he's the architect of the genocide against Palestinians in Gaza as Israel's prime minister. These are not facts of my personal assessment. They are facts of public record. And I believe that when someone is charged with an international criminal court warrant, it's something that should be taken seriously, whether it's Benjamin Netanyahu or it's Vladimir Putin or whomever else.
0: Yeah, you know who doesn't believe that we should actually behave based on international law? The United States of America. We don't care about these things unless we decide that we do, but we do this case by case. We don't follow international law is the way to say it, and the International Criminal Court means nothing to us by and large. It is crazy that he's like, I think that this matters. I think that we should care about this because, again, if he actually were to take this action to arrest Benjamin Netanyahu, to say he was doing it for the reasons he's laying out in this press conference, he'd be in a lot of trouble, and he knows that. And so continuing down this rabbit hole of this discussion is simply a political performance. And this is the thing that I believe does help radicalize people. I said it yesterday. I'll say it again today. I hate the idea that the extension of this thought is to police, the way we speak. I'm absolutely a fan of the First Amendment and don't think that we should censor speech at all. I just think you can own up to the things you say and what they could inevitably do to people out there, especially when you're so quick to blame the other side for doing this exact thing. that if you say something insane and continue to say it, regardless of how many pieces of information have been handed to you saying that the thing you're saying is ridiculous and not going to happen, if you keep barreling toward it, then you probably should eventually admit that you actually know that you can't do the thing you're saying. Otherwise, you get to the point where people see it not happen, wonder why you didn't arrest Netanyahu, and want to take it into their own hands. But continue, Mayor Crazy.
2: What I've also made clear is that my administration will follow all applicable local laws. That
0: this
2: is
0: not
2: our commitment. That
0: based
2: is something that we
0: right
2: will
0: now
2: follow through on when it comes to an adherence to local law. And that's all I have to add on that.
3: Thank you.
0: Looking at and by the way, when he's been asked to clarify on that statement before, he says he's got a team looking in to what they can do. And that team is awful if they haven't already gotten back to him with nothing as far as the answer to what you can do. All right, some other things out there that I thought were interesting. I do want to play a little bit of this audio. This is Bernie Sanders saying that we must not give one nickel more to U.S. taxpayers, to extreme governments in Israel. Look, I know that Mamdani just referenced Palestine as a group of people. And I know that Jerry Seinfeld, of all people, went viral saying that Palestine isn't a place because it's not. You know, the Gaza Strip is a place. Palestine is not, in fact, a place. But I just think that this is so interesting that so often on the left, this is couched in only one thing. The only thing they say about this discussion that they think has relevance to the American people is the victim that they claim exists. And they completely ignore the likelihood or the reality that Israel isn't of itself protecting itself from people that want to do it harm. So they ignore one potential victim to highlight a different one, and then they say we need to strip all the money away from the government itself. All of these things get us further and further down the rabbit hole that I think many acknowledge to basically be just anti-Semitic rhetoric, but here we go.
4: We must not give one nickel more of U.S. taxpayers to the extremist government in Israel. Not another nickel.
0: You know, it's interesting, too. I'll stop the audio for a second there, because I sometimes contemplate if I want to play the standing ovation applause that certain politicians get when they speak to crowds that obviously desire to see them there, because I don't think that's a reflection of society. I think that a lot of people who include the applause they get when they make statements want you to believe that, that they want you to think, look, this crowd in this place that came for this specific reason is cheering and applauding the guy they wanted to see, or one of the people they wanted to see. That means everybody agrees with this. That is not true. But I don't want to take it out. I don't want to censor the applause either. But this happened in Michigan during a rally for someone running for Senate there who seems like a crazy person himself. But here we go.
4: This is what the American people want. They want us to invest in education, childcare, not in the Netanyahu government.
0: All right, so here, I'll stop it there. Yeah, I do want to invest in things here in our country. I do want to be America first. I absolutely agree with that statement, and I think a lot of people do. But if we were to actually follow what Bernie Sanders just said there, to strip every single nickel, every single form of assistance to Israel, what do you think happens in the Middle East when they don't have the assistance that they rely on from us to protect themselves from everyone surrounding them? What is the end goal there? What is the end side effect of that type of financial response? And most people who advocate for this probably begrudgingly, or maybe even in some cases sort of joyfully, answer that question with, it's a decimation of Israel. Is that even if it took time, the lack of U.S. assistance moving forward would be detrimental to the existence of an actual place, a place that does exist. And so the minute that you say anything like that, by the way, too, you get accused of somehow being brainwashed by Israel, or you know, I don't know. In some cases, they even start telling you that you're Jewish, regardless of what you actually, which I don't care. I don't find that to be an insult. I am not, in fact, Jewish, but I've been called it before, which is odd. But nonetheless, what I really think is most valuable about this discussion is that any version of extreme overreaction to what emotionally you've been manipulated to believe is a scenario that isn't actually a perfect reflection of what's going on, would cause exactly the type of damage that the people who hate a place for reasons that they shouldn't hate a place, this would be the, you know, racial anti-Semitic reasons, they'd get exactly what they want, something to no longer exist that has every right to exist. So I just simplistically stating it, even if maybe that didn't come out the way I meant it to, this is ridiculous for them to say and ridiculous for them to advocate for. And they should also know that. All right, quick break. A lot coming up. Craig Collins filling in on The Dana Show.
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2: This is the Dana Show. My name is Craig Collins, filling in. Thrilled to be with you. I saw a Newswire headline that I immediately yelled, "Not in my America," to when I saw it. I'll tell you what it is and see if you have the same reaction. The headline says, "Most Americans are willing to swap out meat for beans." And again, my first reaction was, "Not in my America. We're not going to do that." If you dive a little deeper into the dumb headline, you find out that Americans said they would do this once a week, not more, swap their meat for, say, beans specifically, and only if it was healthier or if it helped reduce grocery costs or something else. Again, not in my house. I need meat to be a part of our dinner options. I don't like it when we don't have that. I feel like I'm trying to be overly healthy, but I just think it's kind of funny that so many people here are like, yeah, you know what, whatever I need to do, because you're not going to be as happy. One thing does not, in fact, replace the other. Every time I've ever been given the Impossible Burger or any version of anything like it, you immediately know that it's a sadder version of the thing you actually want. And you immediately really want someone to go ahead and make you a real burger so you can enjoy it like a true American. Another story I saw that I thought was weird, and we have very little time to discuss it, which is probably perfect for this topic, is a toy company that is announcing a new product that they're going to be selling for kids. It is a pregnant doll, and inside of the doll is an actual little baby doll that's wrapped in slime and a little sack. So you twist open the stomach of the pregnant doll, and you pull out the little slime-filled sack, and you pop out a baby. And then you have a baby and a regular adult doll together. I have two weird reactions to this story, and you probably have a bunch of maybe somewhat normal ones. The first one is that I'd probably never buy this for any child, unless they like beg for it, I guess. And like for some reason, because I don't have kids, I was told that like it'd be okay for Uncle Craig to purchase this. It's just weird. It's a weird thing for a kid to want to play with. But then when I thought about it more, I kind of like an aspect of this, because I'm of the opinion that pregnant women have babies inside them, and not just things that are not, in fact, babies. And of course, that goes to the abortion argument and discussion, and the freedom of choice versus the freedom of life of the baby. And so I kind of liked the idea that little kids would be playing with something that at some point you acknowledge what's actually going on there. So it was a little bit of yes, a little bit of no for me in the odds of this toy or the reality of it or the value of it. I still probably assume that like a book, a children's book, would be a better way for them to learn than this way. But I don't know. I mean, in all honesty, if it helps people come to the realization of what I think is going on and how you go about it, then maybe this isn't so bad. But it definitely went viral. I think it's actually only available for purchase right now in the UK. It's unclear if it'll ever be something that comes to the United States. And my other favorite part, and probably for any a woman that's ever been pregnant, they would enjoy this the most. Once you pop out the baby, you flip the stomach.

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5: Of strikes. I'm Lisa Lacera, Fox News. Central Command says this latest round lasted for about an hour as the U.S. continues to work to end Iran's stranglehold on the Strait of Hormuz. This as President Trump issues a warning to Iran.
6: Instead of diplomacy, both sides warning that this war could get out of hand, could escalate further. In the White House today, President Trump saying the U.S. has been nice so far, but there have been much more severe options on the table that could happen.
7: If we left today, it would take them decades to rebuild. And I don't believe they could ever rebuild. And honestly, they haven't seen anything yet.
6: Iran's foreign ministry also making a somewhat veiled threat. The spokesperson saying, when asked about the possibility of a U.S. invasion of Iran, saying there are many in Iran who are counting down the moments until that happens, basically saying, bring it on.
5: Fox's Steve Harrigan in Tel Aviv. The U.S. military has confirmed a third service member is believed to be dead in last Friday's attack by Iran in Jordan, identifying her as Sergeant Angel Rompersad of Queens, New York. The number of dead in the Iran conflict is now 18. A heated exchange on Capitol Hill as War Secretary Pete Hegseth is confronted by Michigan Democratic Senator Gary Peters over the strategy for the Iran conflict.
8: You don't have a strategy. You don't have a long-term plan to actually win this war. Win the war. The men and women are going to be able to do it, but they need to have leadership. When will you show leadership?
9: We have leadership.
8: When will you show leadership?
10: Why don't you show some leadership and stand up to your fellow Democrats who won't fund the troops, who stand and play partisan politics while you don't give us the money?
5: Hegseth was on the Hill asking for an additional $88 billion in funding from Congress, much of which would be used for the Iran conflict. The House has passed a stopgap measure that would fund federal agencies through the midterm elections. It next heads to the Senate. 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
24: Our cool front is right on schedule. It has come through. The northwest wind is back. Partly cloudy skies will slowly drop through the 80s for evening plans. Cooler, less humid overnight, 68. Wednesday, sunny. A noticeable drop in the humidity tomorrow, 84 degrees. Wednesday night, partly cloudy, 64. And Thursday, sunny and nice, 82 Thursday afternoon. 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

0: Sometimes it feels like the news is full of things that have never happened before. 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Trade embargoes? Thomas Jefferson tried them. Rent too high? We've been arguing about that for a while. 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
1: Fly again. 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Under a Dana regime? Oh, it would be ridiculous.
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3: This is The Dana Show. My name is Craig Collins. Again, I think I'd live under a Dana regime. By the way, I think I'd be okay under one of those. At D Lash, Dana Lash Radio on X, a great way to stay connected to her and all the awesome stuff she and her team does on social media. I even follow her on TikTok. This show is everywhere and deservedly so. All right. I want to play a piece of audio that I thought was interesting in which a Democrat was pretty much saying that you should never talk to a Republican because how dare you have a conversation with somebody you disagree with, things you don't believe in. This is crazy. Jennifer Welch, of course, is the person that's talking and saying that you just got to leave them on their own side of the aisle and act like they don't exist. And she goes into a bunch of different avenues that seem even more insane than just the basic premise of the talking is not good. And it's the exact opposite of what I liked so much about Charlie Kirk and why it's such a tragedy that he was killed for this belief. But he said that talking prevents violence, that when the talking stops, the violence starts. So you need to communicate with each other. And that is profoundly, profoundly true. So not only is this ridiculous, it's also inherently wrong. But here we go.
1: To get Republicans to vote for Democrats, they never will. Republicans are a personality type that are incapable of critical thinking, that cling to money and racism as their driving ethos, and to shield from their greed and to shield from their just abject immorality. They,
3: My God.
1: Christian signal. Oh, family values. Oh, my God, these trans people. So that's why you hear Donald Trump saying all the time, it's trans everything. It's transgender for everybody. I mean, this is the guy, Donald Trump, who thinks the CHIPS Act has transistors. And he thinks whenever he hears the word trans, that means trans people. Right. But it works with the base. It works with the base because these people are terrified. Trump and his cabal of submissive wives are terrified of drag queens, of books, of diversity, of black people, of women, of lesbians, of gay people, of trans people.
3: No, is my first reaction to everything she just said, especially the end there. I am, in fact, a member of the party that she's disparaging right now, and I'm not terrified of any of the groups she just threw out there. I'm not even remotely scared of them. What I am scared of is brainwashing a child to think that they're going to be better off if you change their body profoundly. The word usually used is mutilate their body. And then a few years after you've convinced them of that and they're not any happier than they were before, they regret the fact that they've changed their body forever and they were a child when you did this. That all seems very wrong. I'm afraid of that. I think that's uniquely horrible. And the way that so many things like that are done to people to convince them of something. But here's the thing that I think liberals, that Democrats always fail to understand about Republicans, about actual people on the right. We don't care if you're an adult, what you do with your life, but it doesn't mean that we have to, agree with you on anything that you say or do. Just because you do something, just because you believe something, that's fine. You do you. I'll do me. The problem with the Democratic side of the aisle is they demand that I say that I agree with them, whatever the topic of discussion is. And if I don't, I'm the horrible person they just described. I'm someone who clings to money and racism as my driving ethos and not critical thinking, which, by the way, is the most ridiculous part of the statement, if I'm being truly honest, because I think critical thinking is the foundational aspect of some of the discussions that happen on the right and not on the left. I think that's why I'll say this. There were a lot of young voters who in 2024 punched the ticket of Trump. Maybe because they did or didn't actually like the individual, but more some of the crazy stuff that gets talked about. I have people in my family that are, just becoming the age to vote. A couple young men that I talk, I don't want to identify exactly who they are

0: I'm not sure that their parents would want me to. But nonetheless, like I have nieces and nephews. I'll go that far that I've talked to that have said some of this stuff and some of the craziest woke things. They laugh about them. They go, I don't know why people think that. I don't know why people believe that. That's so crazy. And by and large, if you're talking to, say, an 18 to a maybe 30 something young man, something they've also acknowledged is that they're usually to blame for stuff. When society or social media's version of it complains about things, it's usually a dude's fault. Specifically, most of the time, a white guy who's in trouble and who has to be the most disliked in the room. So if you're a young white man, what do you think of that? Well, you certainly don't think you're bad. You certainly don't accept the idea that I'm a terrible person because people said it, especially if you don't actually behave in any way terrible. And then you gravitate to the side that's saying that you're an okay person, too, that you're a good person, too. They don't understand that. And the fact that it's two women talking about this topic and saying how terrible Republicans are sort of amused me even more. I'm not saying that everybody thinks a certain way with how you look or how you are. That's exactly what the Democrats do. But I kind of wish that there was a 20-something dude who might be producing this show, who might have those same reactions as they continue to blame certain people for problems. Because she said toward the end there that you hate drag queens and black people and women and lesbians and gay people and trans people. And you notice she left the group out. The only group that she thinks conservatives don't hate is straight dudes. And so it's interesting to think that they then have to be the bad guy, because that is the entire collection of the side of the aisle they don't like. You can't hate all of those groups if you're one of them. So that's part of the problem there in that way of thinking. I don't think she's saying out loud that the black Republicans hate black people, but who knows? Maybe she, in fact, is actually saying that, too. Another piece of audio that I do want to play that I really thought was interesting, and it's kind of like a two-parter. Scott Jennings, I play audio from him a lot. I enjoy, and I don't actually, I should admit this, I don't actually watch CNN. I don't sit down and turn the show on and watch Jennings debate these people. I just consume the clips that go viral on the internet because a lot of them are really great. And this is a two-parter, so that context is in here. But one of the talking heads on CNN was apparently blaming Donald Trump for the attempted bombing of an ICE facility in Manhattan, which is crazy. That's the version of, all right, you think Trump has to be responsible for every bad thing that happens in the world because this can't possibly be connected to him at all, and yet you're trying to do it. And not only was Scott first mystified by the argument, but he later had a really great response to it. We can play both of those things. Let's start with the issue itself of how is this Trump's fault?
1: Guy, Donald Trump is responsible for some of the worst, most incendiary, most politically violent rhetoric in our country. So I don't accept this statement from Scott at all. Violence, political violence, is wrong.
0: Yes,
1: whether
0: it is.
1: It's left or right. The problem is, I don't know president on the Democratic side in my lifetime who's ever encouraged political violence. In fact, I don't know any Republican president in my lifetime who's ever encouraged political violence until Donald Trump. We have crossed the proverbial standard here. We've passed the point of no return with Donald Trump. And if we don't call him out for his responsible activities in encouraging this, we're responsible as well.
2: Do you have any comment on the actual news story?
1: I just said I condemn political violence.
0: I'll stop it right there. I love that part where he's on this long tirade about Trump. It's all Trump's fault. He's a terrible person. And the very simplistic version of, do you actually want to comment on the person who tried to bomb the ICE facility in Manhattan that's radically to the left, not to the right? And then he continued a little bit later on. This was probably the best part of it.
2: Let me make sure I understand. This deranged anti-ICE leftist tries to blow up the federal office in New York today, and that's Donald Trump's fault. Joe Biden.
3: Nobody said that.
2: You just gave a long speech about it.
1: Never said that. You didn't listen to a word I said, did you?
3: No one said.
0: You said a generalized version of a thing that is designed to be tied to this because the actual conversation you were supposed to be having was about this topic, was about the attempted bombing, and your answer to a specific question was to macro the topic and make it about Trump. So he's totally right, Jennings, in saying you basically just ranted that this is all Trump's fault.
2: Joe Biden doesn't enforce immigration laws. And that's Donald Trump's fault. I'm trying to identify the end of the Choose Your Own Adventure book where it doesn't end with it's Donald Trump's fault. Stephen is right. They did not enforce the law. And you know who will tell you that? Anybody that works for ICE today will tell you when they were working there under Biden, they were told not to enforce immigration law.
0: Just ignore it. Just pretend that none of this exists. Simply enforcing the law can't possibly be anything other than good. It can't be racist. It can't be any of that because it's the law. It's the things that we're supposed to be doing and that they're choosing not to do in the first place for political reasons. But my actual favorite part of that back and forth and just the way in which it's exposed on CNN is how often this is the thinking of the left. They do love to attack President Trump for his version of rhetoric, for the things he says and does. And I'll be honest, when he claims, the guest, that no person on the left has ever said that, please. There's so many examples of that. Maxine Waters, one of the easiest ones that comes to mind. Chuck Schumer, but a bunch of people who say, like, we're not sitting down anymore. We're fighting now. We're getting in your face. We're making it impossible to ignore us. Like, it's ridiculous. And I'm sure they would say the catalyst of that rhetoric from the left, from the politicians on the left, is also a response to what Trump has been saying. But there's got to be an end to that circle, man. There has to be a point where you find where you actually say, all right, this is originating over here. And more important than that, and something that I say a lot, is that if you're going to accuse one side of something, you have to own up if you also do it. It's the you can't throw stones at a glass house thing. That was a lesson that was pretty good that we were taught, is that if you behave a certain way, it is the worst possible position to take that the other side is doing it and they're bad for it because it's just so devoid of the reality of who you are and what you're doing. All right. One last thing I do want to play. I should take a break, but I'm going to play this first just because it's hilarious. The mayor of Chicago, Brandon Johnson, who is a black man, was speaking at an NAACP event and he misspelled NAACP. And that's hilarious. That's just genuinely a hilarious thing to hear someone do. And I'm not going to pretend that he's such an idiot. He doesn't actually know what it's supposed to be. I am going to say that it's my belief that he doesn't care as much about the thing that he's pretending to care about for political reasons, which is surprising because, again, he's a black man. So you'd think that this would be an event that he would care about enough to get the letters right.
3: And that is the legacy of the NAACP. And that legacy
0: the NAAEPCECP. Here we go.
3: NAACP. And that legacy.
0: What is that organization? I've never heard of that or been involved in that. I wonder what it is. And I wonder what they do. And I wonder why Brandon Johnson is speaking to the NAAECP. All right, quick break. A lot more. Craig Collins filling in on The Dana Show.
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6: That's right. It's time for a Quick Five on the Dana Show, Dana Lash Radio on X. A great ways to stay connected to her. So many other social media platforms out there to choose to find her. I am at Radio Craig C, or Craig Collins, filling in for the day. I understand, although do not advocate for this thing that happened. The guy who's been running the teleprompter for President Trump for years now apparently made $100,000 betting on his speeches. This is probably the negative side effect of being able to bet on anything via Kalshi or any other thing like it. Caroline Leavitt did address this the other day. Again, not advocating, definitely not a good thing the guy did, but somewhat unsurprising that this would inevitably happen, because if you saw it trending online that you could vote on this or that or bet on this or that as far as what the president's going to say, and then you can look at the teleprompter and see it, that's a pretty significant temptation for a lot of us, even if some of us would make the right decision.
7: Well, the White House has extremely strict ethical guidelines with respect to issues like this. And as I just told you, this individual will no longer be here. He'll be on paid administrative. Without pay. The administrative leave is unpaid. That was a decision by the president. So I think that speaks for itself.
6: I think you gotta go ahead and give this guy unpaid leave if he's betting a bunch of money on this. The nice thing, I guess, if there is a nice thing, is it's probably happening just before the speech is given. So it's not like it's actually putting too much out there in sort of a significant leaked way, but definitely a benefit you shouldn't have. And I think there's probably going to be some sort of legal problem for him down the road, but we shall see. Another story that I just was interested in, and I know that a lot of people say that this is actually tied pretty closely to your health, is how fast of a walker you are. The quicker your pace is when you're walking around, the more likely that you're doing okay in the world of your physical health. It might not be true about your mental health, but that's a discussion for another day. I thought this was kind of funny because I've always walked faster than my wife, and it's always been a negative in my relationship, mostly because everyone looks at me and thinks I'm a terrible person if I wind up really far ahead of her. Like, I don't care about the misses, and I do. It's just hard for me to slow down, and I do it occasionally, or, well, often enough that I'm not just leaving her completely in the dust, but like her family, when we go see them, she's from Mexico, they rip on me. Like, how dare you walk so far in front of her? And now I have an excuse. I don't think it's going to work. Any married person out there, any married guy out there knows this isn't the way to win a fight against the misses. But at least it's there. At least I can think about it. And I talked about it on the radio, that somehow I can brag and say, well, it's good for my health, the way that I'm walking. Although I'm sure that immediately will have me sleeping on the couch, because she's going to ask me the question, what are you saying about my health? What are you saying about me? Which always happens. And then you're trapped in a world of you never should have been there in the first place as a man, as a guy that doesn't want to be a part of that. But all right, on that note, we will take a break. I hope the missus didn't hear this entire segment. I'll deny it. You deny it for me, too. If she comments to anyone, I'm kidding. That's not going to happen. But let's all trust tree together, people. Help me out. Craig Collins filling in on The Dana Show.

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11: This is The Dana Show. My name is Craig Collins, filling in. Thrilled to be with you. A bunch of stuff out there to talk about. I do think this is interesting. The president of the California Teachers Union is saying all kinds of crazy stuff. It very much is reminiscent of all the crazy things that Randy Weingarten used to say on a seemingly daily, weekly, some sort of basis, especially during the tail end of COVID when she was trotted out all the time. They're having a convention, a political rally, and here's part of the craziest things that were said at said rally.
12: To fight back against this fascist regime, we need to be in the streets, wisely using our wallets, battling in the courts, and winning at the ballot box, the center of our democracy.
11: I'll stop right there. He's also wearing a shirt that says Solidarity is the Lesson Plan, with a May Day showing in the book that he's got on the photo as well. This is insane. This is crazy. And here's the biggest reason why this should matter to you or to me, to anyone. These are the people in the schools educating kids, and they're educating kids in radical ways. They're absolutely injecting their political beliefs into the discussions they have with children all the time. When they say that they're fighting back against a fascist regime, they actually think they're doing like God's work or some sort of, you know, fighting the good fight against the evil, terrible people that are out there. This is how the brainwashing starts, or the brainwashing happens, or so many people complain about the ridiculousness that has become people infusing their thoughts and beliefs into everything they do in a way where politics is just unavoidable. So many people seem to be devoid of the ability to put politics aside for even a few minutes. And I'll tell you this as somebody who does what I do for a living. I host a show on a Dana affiliate station, KSEV, in Houston, Texas, and then actually also, of course, do fill-in gigs like this and other places. So I talk about politics a lot. It is something that I'm actually, even if I didn't want to, forced to look at every single day and pay attention to all the time to bring the best possible product to you whenever I'm getting a chance to interact on anything like as fancy of a show as this. I just want to make sure people understand. I understand right now I'm driving a Maserati, and it's awesome to be on this show and on, you know, this entire network. But nonetheless, even people like me, and I assume Dana and everybody else out there who does this, you can get away from it. You're thrilled, actually, to get away from politics. And I kind of think we also need to get back to that in our society, even a little bit. And one of the best examples I can give to this, and I know this is sort of a stupid soapbox type of speech, reacting to a crazy teacher at a crazy conference yelling a crazy thing. But part of me, when I really think about it, is like how often, I'll give you a concrete example. I have a friend of a friend who has apparently no idea what I do for a living, which I find hilarious every time this person comes up. And we've hung out with them. My wife and I have been places. Like, I went to a ball game and I knew this dude was there. And apparently he's told people, including even my wife, like how much he hates Republicans, how much he hates people who would have voted for Trump, like all this stuff. And he said at times, if I ever found out that somebody, you know, in my circle.

0: people had done some of that stuff, I would immediately remove them from said circle. He's never said it to me. So I feel like if that ever happens, I might just rip the Band-Aid off and then we're probably done hanging out with this person. But I just find that so amusing that I've now been in multiple social scenarios around this individual and other people in which nothing bad has happened. Everybody seems to like each other. Everyone seems friendly enough. Politics, luckily, barely comes up, I think somewhat because my wife is trying to avoid it so that I don't have an argument with some people. But nonetheless, like, it's just, it's in the back of my brain so amusing that I don't care that he happens to be someone who politically profoundly disagrees with me and seems to think I'm the enemy, and he does. And I think so often if you're, you know, anywhere where you see somebody who's got like a crazy fight Trump shirt on or something, I think the vast majority of conservatives may giggle, may laugh, may make fun of you behind your back as they leave, but they're not going to care. They're not going to demand that a plane not land at an airport because it's been changed to be the Donald Trump airport. Like, none of that matters. Who cares? If someone names things after Obama, actually, I lived in Illinois for a long time, and there's stretches of road that are named after him, I'm not going to refuse to be on them. It doesn't mean I agree with any of his politics, but it doesn't matter. It's just so amusing to me that this happens so often, that people are so motivated to behave a certain way and then to influence as many people around them as possible. Part of the reason I think I know this about the person I'm talking about is because at some point he seemed to want to say that to my wife. I don't know if he got an inkling that maybe there was a political disagreement or something, whatever it might be. But at some point he just sort of announced that to her and she was like, okay, all right, good. And then like tried to move on. And I was told about it later and have been amused about it since. But I don't know. I'm not trying. I guess this is the silliest part to say, but it's the part that I feel like is always arguing with the other side and the crazy stuff that they're saying. I'm not trying to force anybody to think anything. I like the opportunity to be on a radio show and to share my opinion, and maybe some people like it, maybe a bunch of people don't. That's fine. But truthfully, my like day-to-day life, I'm not actually forcing you to think things you don't think, unless those things somehow harm like kids or something. Like there are places that you could go where I think that the macro statement I just made is not true, but by and large it is. But anyway, as you say that, you wonder if the other side understands that same concept, and you see constantly how they don't. You see so many examples of ways in which they seem to be saying out loud exactly the opposite. Now, granted, as I say all this, I'm about to play some audio that I found wildly amusing that is not, in fact, necessarily a reflection. Although, you know what? Actually, I'll hold it. I'll wait on this audio for a little bit. But not, in fact, a reflection of the ideals I was just talking about. To quickly preview it now, and I'll probably play some audio in about 10 minutes or so. There was a Chicago Cubs game that went viral because of two fans in the stands, a young man that seemed to be sitting during a national anthem, and a dude behind him who was not okay with it. And I thought that was hilarious because it's ridiculous. It's stupid to think that you're protesting in that moment in that way by just sitting in your seat when everybody else is standing for the national anthem. So is this trying to encourage someone to think differently? Yeah, it is. Did I like it? Yeah, I did. I don't know if I would have done it. If I were someone who served in our military, I think I'd even find it more offensive than I already do as a person who cares about the national anthem. But nonetheless, this is the kind of thing that mostly amused me, because it also happened in Chicago, a place that you don't exactly expect a lot of people to reinforce the ideals of the Republican side, even though this shouldn't be a left versus right issue. Being someone who's proud of the country in which you live, which most of us actually are because we continue to choose to live here, and if you go try out living somewhere else, inevitably you discover how bad of an idea that actually is compared to here. Because of that, just stand the heck up, seems to be the approach. All right, I'll play some of that a little bit later because I was amused by it. The Michigan Senate candidate who's getting talked about a lot, who's a crazy person himself, Abdul El Sayed, was recently talking about how great Marjorie Taylor Greene is in an interview. The reason I'm so amused by this is that it's incredible to watch the left wait for anyone that they can claim as someone on the right, that they can claim is now thinking like they wait for this as much as they can, and they're thrilled to pounce on it when it happens. The only problem, in my opinion, for them, and this would be compared to the times where I'm amused to, say, play Bill Maher audio, is that by and large, the people they gravitate towards are no longer at all representative of the values of the party that they were once a part of. I mean, essentially, Marjorie Taylor Greene has abandoned the vast majority of the things that made her electable when she ran as a Republican. Unlike, I think, a lot of the Democrats like Fetterman, who say occasionally reasonable things, but by and large still align with a lot of what the party believes. The left wants to glom onto the people who are the least currently like the people that they're trying to convince that, see, one of you has changed. The rest of you can change, too. And it's just so funny because all the time that Marjorie Taylor Greene was saying profoundly different things, they hated her. They hated her as much as they hate everybody else. And then once she flips entirely the other way, they're like, oh, she's great now. Now that she agrees with us, we love her and we want to make sure to mention her whenever we can.
1: So I talked to former Congresswoman Marjorie Taylor Greene on this podcast in April, and it's kind of remarkable how similar some of your positions are. Like, she also has condemned AIPAC's influence in politics, called for no more U.S. taxpayer dollars to Israel, said that the cost of health insurance needs to go down. Do you think you could build this new coalition with people like MTG?
2: Look, she said a lot of things I disagree with, too. I'll just say this, that I wouldn't be surprised, right? You know, when you ask me about why establishment elite Democrats are so worried about me, it's because there are a lot of people who listen to her who are going to vote for me in the general election. They're not afraid I'm going to lose. They're afraid I'm going to win.
0: I actually don't believe that a lot of people who listened to her before would vote for him now. I think that a lot of people who listen to her now might vote for him now. And that's because they've been listening to people like him for a long time. And they're just suddenly starting to listen to the Marjorie Taylor Greens of the world, because they're finally saying things that the other side likes. It's sort of similar, and I know that Dana talks about this all the time, the podcastistan crazies of the world who are just selling out to whatever the current version of conversation is that they think will benefit them in the world of social media. So the, you know, Megyn Kellys or the Tucker Carlsons of the world, who you can pull audio tape after audio tape or example after example online of them saying something profoundly different than something they're saying now. They seem to, you know, have 180'd on a vast majority of topics, and they're just doing it because they think that's where the money is currently, and they expect a lot of people to be dumb enough or gullible enough to go along with, oh, that's what they really think now. Oh, and what they thought before was what they really thought before. And this is one of the reasons I'm just going to randomly praise Dana. I know that some people listening to the show will probably think I'm kissing up, and hey, who cares? Maybe I am, but it's actually true. I absolutely believe this. I love the fact that if you listen to a show like this, the thoughts are the same. It's not that she doesn't evolve. She does. But by and large, you can go back a certain number of years and hear something relatively similar belief-wise to where she is now. There aren't a tremendous amount of topics where you're like, wow, that's a complete 180. And the thing that's funny about that is those are the people who show you that they've actually been honest the whole time. If you don't see their takes, their beliefs, their main positions or their main guiding forces, if that's what the left wants to call this stuff, in the world of how they talk about and make certain decisions in the world of politics, if you don't see those radically alter, then you know that you're listening to someone who actually is authentic, who actually is genuine, regardless if you agree with them, which I think is probably the most important thing and something we get less and less of now, whether it's social media's fault or what have you, the performative fake version of the world in which we live is so ubiquitous, and the ability to find someone who's saying something that seems to actually be a belief of theirs is rare. So I love people who do that. One of the big reasons that I'm thrilled that Dana is a part of the station I work at KSEV in Houston, mentioning it for the second time there. So the bosses like me. All right, quick break, a lot more. Craig Collins filling in on The Dana Show.
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4: 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Adita Lash, Dana Lash Radio and X, a great ways to stay connected to her. A 77-year-old is accused of hoarding 80 cats in what sheriffs are calling one of the worst, discoveries like this that they've ever seen. This happened in Martin County in Stewart, Florida. 80 cats. You know that people often talk about the cat lady. Gail is this 77-year-old woman's name. Lots of really disgusting parts of the story that I don't want to read. I'm laughing through it because if you don't laugh, you cry. But in all honesty, this is actually probably horrible. And several of the cats were in situations that is uniquely awful for them. But you hear about this and you don't ever usually see a story quite like this one. And I guess this can be the warning of what could happen if you start to let more and more cats into the house. I'm a dog person because you've never heard of anybody with 80 dogs. And if you did, that's probably a very happy person because there's a lot of very happy dogs. I'm kidding. But anyway, this is just sort of surreal to me that it got this bad. They said the house had no air conditioning, little ventilation, a foot of excrement on the floor. And luckily, all these cats are now getting removed from this house. And the person is, in fact, in a lot of trouble. That is crazy. That is one of two cat stories I have in the world of Florida. The second one involves a woman who was hiding in a shed from police until a cat led cops right to the woman. This is hilarious. I think this actually happened a little bit ago, and I saw it trend virally because there's video and stuff out there of it now. But cops are looking for a woman. They're not sure exactly where she is. And at some point, a cat just sort of wanders in front of them and seems to be like, hey, you guys, why don't you come over here with me? And as they follow the cat toward the shed that it seems to be going toward, and getting inside of, boom, there, in fact, is the person they're looking for. This is a cat done good, which, again, I'm usually a dog person because I often talk about how much better dogs are than cats and stuff like this. Like, you don't see a lot of cops with a patrol cat that they use with them because the cat would not care at all about said situation. But this one might be able to be hired by local law enforcement in Florida. So, to me, that's kind of awesome. Another Florida story I saw. And to be honest, a lot of people seem to like this one because of the person's name, because it's pretty disgusting, the stuff that the guy did. A guy by the name of Landon Spearman, who is 20 years old, was following around a woman and begging her for photos of her feet in Florida. That's creepy enough. When she wouldn't comply and told him she's not going to give him any photos of her feet, this was in Orlando, the guy whipped out his spear man, as people are calling it. And followed her around like that and then ran away when cops arrived. It was uniquely terrible. Like, I'm not laughing at the horribleness of that situation for a variety of reasons, because that's uniquely scary, I imagine, for any woman that has a dude who's deranged following you around and then all of a sudden is wielding a spear you don't want him to be wielding. But nonetheless, the craziest thing about this, too, is how amused people were by the guy's name. Is they're like, yep, this was destined to be the way that Landon Spearman would live his life and destined to be the thing he would get caught doing simply because of that. And he was accused of intentionally exposing himself to the woman, which of course he did. He also said some pretty vulgar things that I'm pretty sure I can't repeat on the air that seem to make this even worse. I don't know how you make it worse, by the way. And this is something I ask often whenever I find any stories like this at all. There's a story that's not out of Florida that I'll probably talk about a little bit later in the show where a dude wound up naked and on top of a train and said he was just trying to surf the train. That feels like Florida, but I think that one actually happened in Colorado. But the thing I never get, and I've always asked it when on the radio and talking about stuff like this, is why naked? Like, I kind of understand it in the case of this pervert and his story. But by and large, you see a lot of stories out there, and I even knew a guy in radio who would do a topic, a naked

0: News is what he called it. And he always gave you two or three stories, mostly out of Florida, where people were in the news and also wound up naked. And that I never understand. Like, is that something that someone thinks about going in? Are they like, at some point in this thing that I'm doing that's probably illegal and I shouldn't be doing, I also want to be naked? Or is it something that just sort of strikes you in the moment? Are you someone that's doing horrible stuff or some version of illegal stuff or maybe some version of narcotics? And you're like, man, you know what would make this situation better? No clothing at all. I don't know which one it is. I'd love to have people vote. I probably shouldn't tell them to vote on any pages for this show on social media because that'll come off weird. But I'd love to know what you think. Is this a premeditated nakedness? I don't have an answer. Craig Collins filling in on the Dana Show.
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4: This is The Dana Show. My name is Craig Collins, filling in. Thrilled to be with you. A bunch of stuff out there to talk about. An incredible supercut from Tom Elliott, the guy that puts together incredible supercuts, in just a second. But first, before I play that, you should follow him on social media, because he's a great follow, at Tom S. Elliott. And then actually at Dana, at D Lash, Dana Lash Radio on X. Great ways to stay connected to this show and to her. But New Jersey has announced that somehow, some way, and this was as recently as 2023, people accidentally got registered to vote, including a whole bunch of people who are not U.S. citizens. It involved car software, motor vehicle systems, and whatnot. A serious, quote, software error occurred. This is hilarious to happen a few days after President Trump's speech last week. I'll play this audio first.
5: In June of 2023, nearly 3 years before I became governor, a serious software error in New Jersey's motor vehicle system led to the improper voter registration of what we believe to be roughly 6,600 people in our state. When New Jerseyans applied for a driver's license or identification at the MVC, they were asked if they wanted to register to vote. In the case of this error, some individuals indicated that they weren't citizens and weren't eligible to vote, but the software registered them anyway.
4: Shocking! That is incredibly shocking. I'm amazed that that's something that happened. As sarcastic as I can possibly be as I'm saying this. Again, all of this is just a few days removed from President Trump saying that China stole a bunch of data that they shouldn't have had, and then the left coming out and explaining it as, it's data anybody can buy. China didn't want to buy it, so they stole it, apparently, and if they got something a little bit deeper than whatever you can buy, no big deal. It doesn't matter. They didn't do anything with it. That is the definition of pushing the goalposts. But it also seems to be a perfect time to play the incredible supercut created by Tom Elliott on social media. Grabian is the organization that he works for, or I think he even like partially owns or something. But anyway, Tom is showing us all how crazy the rhetoric was in 2020 when it comes to election integrity on the heels of some of these things we've learned. I know that Jersey is 2023. I know it's not the same time period. But if that can happen a few years ago, what else could have happened, especially in, say, Georgia, 6 or so years ago? I have questions. I don't think we have all the answers quite yet, but here we go.
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4: All right, this is the moment where I'm tempted to always pause it. We are 48 seconds into a minute and 46 seconds of the same thing over and over again. And part of me feels like I should keep playing it at the same time so you truly understand how ridiculous this was. And honestly, like, the other crazy thing about it to me is how often you can do this. Like, Tom is one of the better people at it in social media. But in the world of, like, news organizations all saying the same thing, all getting the same talking points, and being lazy enough to not change them a little bit. Like that's the biggest question I have as somebody who does what I do for a living. And nobody gives me any talking points. Producer Steven gives me incredible amount of topics and stories to talk about, but doesn't tell me how to talk about them, as does no one else that I've ever worked for.

0: If they did, I would probably change it just a little bit. You know, when they give you a script and they're like, make it your own. I'm a guy who always does that. And then usually when I'm reading a commercial, they're like, make it a little less your own. Try to do a little less, a little more of us, a little less of you. But I can't help it. But here, let's just keep going because no one took that advice. No one made it their
1: own. The most secure election in history.
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0: All right, we got to Biden. I think we're good enough. We still had like 40 seconds left if I wanted to keep going. My favorite part of that is they really should have gone even deeper. Like the best election to date in the history of this country. The kind of election that you'd love your daughter to take home to meet mom and dad. That's what you're doing here in the world of this election. Outside of some of the potential fraud that might have happened. We're ignoring that stuff. We're ignoring the ridiculous tattoo on the guy's face as we say that he's a great guy to bring home again. Just so good. Way to go, Tom. I have praised you enough now. I'm going to move on. I often follow and just play whatever he's got on the supercuts. Let's do this. This is Fox News talking about the midterm power rankings. The U.S. Senate remains a toss-up, according to them. The power balance in the House is likely to shift as of some of the data right now, although it bears mentioning, and you'll hear it pointed out within this clip I'm about to play, that the difference currently in some of the data that people are seeing, some of the, you know, a polling that I often dismiss as stupid, because actually the vast majority of pollsters admit they get it wrong. Right up until a few weeks before an election actually occurs of any kind, they admit that they have like a 30%, 40% chance of being right about any of the predictions they had up into that point. And then once they get within the window of a few weeks, I think their confidence rolls up to like 60%, which is still basically a failing grade in a whole lot of schools. You're getting at best a D in that scenario. But anyway, they're saying right now this data seems to point to Democrats doing well, at least when it comes to the House. And yet the difference in polling isn't all that surprisingly, you know, changed from a few years ago when Republicans did pretty well. But here we go.
9: Beginning with the Senate forecast, Fox News is projecting that control of the Senate is essentially just a toss-up right now, with the balance of power likely coming down to Senate seats in four states that are all considered coin flips right now. Those four states are colored in yellow. Fox News projects that Alaska, Iowa, Ohio, and Maine all have Senate races that are all toss-ups. And these are the matchups that will likely end up determining control of the Senate. Now, Republicans are eyeing a handful of potential Senate pickups in Georgia, New Hampshire, and Michigan, all of which Fox News power rankings project as leaning Democrat, while Democrats think they can flip Texas, which obviously leans Republican. But that's going to be easier said than done for both parties.
0: Yeah, it's going to be way easier said than done in the world of Republicans flipping Texas, because some of the insane people that they're running in the Senate, well, the only insane person, Tallarico, that they're running here, has so many beliefs that are so categorically against what Texans believe in that I simply don't accept it. And I live here. I live in Houston right now. I've actually only been living here for about a year and a half, though. And when I moved here, the last thing I ever would have expected is someone like Tallarico to have a legitimate shot at winning a Senate seat. So I'm really hoping that that doesn't happen, because it would add a little bit of a scuff to the shine that has been living in Texas. By and large, I've enjoyed it, but it'd be a little, the shoes would get scuffed ever so slightly, or maybe more so. With the insanity that is Tallarico. Another thing out there that I saw and like that we'll play just before a break that we'll take in a couple minutes will be this Brandon Gill clip. Gill is a representative out of Texas. And I think that for a lot of reasons, most of them doing with having to do with the way he goes viral for how he questions people, he is becoming a fast rising star on the Republican side of the aisle. And this is the latest example of, man, you really did that well in owning that crazy person that's sitting down for some questions, and you have some really good ones. Let's go ahead and hit play on that.
10: Right. Yes. Is it important to be polite?
11: Excuse me, sir?
10: Is it important to be polite?
11: Yes, sir.
10: It's also interesting because the same mass action toolkit that your organization has been promoting references politeness as a defining characteristic of white supremacy culture. Ma'am, are you a white supremacist?
11: No, sir.
10: You're not?
0: No, sir. I'm not, even though I'm putting that out there all the time as something that I think is a hallmark of being white supremacist. This is great. I know this is almost petty to some people and how simplistic it is, but sometimes that's where you have to start the discussion with people that want to do all the performative crazy things and act a certain way and vilify people based on ridiculous sort of qualifications. I want to play it again because it's so simple and so good. Hey, do you think it's important to be a polite person? I wonder why you think that based on what your organization, the National Museum of American History director, is the person he's talking to, actually says about politeness itself.
10: Is it important to be polite?
11: Excuse me, sir?
10: Is it important to be polite?
11: Yes, sir.
10: It's also interesting because the same mass action toolkit that your organization has been promoting references politeness as a defining characteristic of white supremacy culture.
0: Weird.
10: Ma'am, are you a white supremacist?
11: No, sir.
0: I do also like that that she puts in there because she's not happy about the way that that question and that conversation just went down. And she'd like to slap him in the face. I'm assuming. Don't shoot the messenger. This is my guess as to what's going on. Much like this Cubs fan slapped the guy in the back of the head that I should talk about in a little bit. But she'd like to hit him, but she can't because the conversation is about politeness, and that wouldn't be the right way to go about it. Although I do posit that since he was asking her if she was a white supremacist, because apparently they're all very polite, according to her organization, the best way to prove she wasn't would have been to stand up and Will Smith him. If she had done that, then maybe people would have been like, all right, fine. At least she's not a white supremacist. She's just slap happy. But actually, I'll reference it now. And I was going to play audio, but really the audio is not as good as just telling you it's out there and telling you to go look for the video yourself. But at a Cubs game, there's a dude standing behind a young person, a young guy and an older guy. And the young guy is sitting through the national anthem and the guy behind him is not having it. He leans in. He says some stuff. The kid says some stuff back. Actual adult, not a child. I say kid, but this guy has got to be in his 20s. And anyway, the person who's probably in his 50s slaps him in the back of the head. I think that's hilarious. The guy does get up after that moment. I don't know if anything happened. I know that you could probably have him in trouble for some sort of legal thing like assault. But nonetheless, much like Will Smith probably should have been in trouble a few years ago. But nonetheless, this is the kind of thing that a whole bunch of people would actually love to see. And to be honest, sometimes when you hear the ridiculous complaining for people that probably were not raised ever understanding any kind of, you know, effect to their behavior, meaning their behavior had a cause and this cause created this effect, meaning a punishment. People who are never punished at all don't expect it to happen in the everyday world. And this was a pretty significant example of you don't do what I want. This bad thing happens to you. And I think it's awesome. Also, I'm not advocating for us to attack each other. I just probably have to say that for legal reasons, so I'm not fired from ever doing the show again. But I was amused. All right, quick break, a lot more. Craig Collins filling in on The Dana Show.
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14: 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The general government can never be in danger of degenerating into a monarchy, an oligarchy, an aristocracy, or any despotic or oppressive form, so long as there is any virtue in the body of the people.
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0: I looking at?
1: You have the strangest body, buddy. Holy cow.
2: Yeah. He went viral because somebody found him and said he had the strangest body, and then other people seemed to find him again, and now he's a celebrity. The thing that depresses me, the thing that I most thought of when I saw this story, is how much money Jimothy could be worth if he had his own social media profile. How much more money than me, I think is the right way to say it, that he would be worth. These always upset me, these types of stories. They shouldn't. It's not about me. It's about Jimothy. But nonetheless, like, that's all it takes. You just adopt this raccoon if that's something you can do. I don't think you can do that legally. Start pumping out the social media videos, and boom, all of a sudden you live in a mansion. That's how the world in which we live currently works, and that's probably not good. But who knows? I might be going there and trying to catch Jimothy in the near future for his sake, not for my. Well, it's for mine. Another story that I had referenced before, and I'll actually pay off here. Colorado police arrested a guy from Arizona who, for some reason, was in Colorado surfing a train. He had broken a window on a non-commuter train, climbed up to the top of it, and was caught, trying to surf it or enjoying being up there. And I guess the part that made the story go viral, naked. And I asked this question before, and I'll ask it again. The guy's name is Daniel. I don't know why you incorporate the nudity stuff. Daniel, apparently, while being arrested, this was my favorite part of the story, expressed his love of, and I quote, vodka, beer, and playing the banjo. I don't know if they were in order or if that was an out-of-order version of a list, but vodka, beer, and playing the banjo all seem like things that the naked guy on the train probably loves. I don't know if he also loves felony and misdemeanor charges, because he's going to get some of those. He was arrested. This is something you should not do. But one more time, I guess just for the cheap seats in the back, I would love to know the answer to the question. I would love a psychologist to study it. I don't want to be the one to do it. And tell me why people in the news also occasionally get naked. What is it that's happening there? Is it just mental health problems that cause them to strip the clothes off? Is there other reasons? And I think I've said this on this show before, but I know I've said it filling in on Radio America content before. It's actually the most intimidating thing that I could witness a stranger do. Like, if I was around a stranger who was armed, as a guy who lives in Texas and is armed myself, I would be less intimidated. That's a situation where I'd be like, well, one of the two of us is surviving this situation. But a situation where a dude is acting crazy and then is also totally naked, it hits me in a different way. Like, it causes a different set of fears, I think, to take over for a lot of us. And so to me, that actually would be more intimidating. And I don't know why that is, and I've admitted that in the past, and I've been sent messages where people say they don't think that that's true, but I promise you it is, man. I think I could better handle someone armed who is threatening me than I could handle someone who's just randomly naked, acting in a way that I would really like them to stay on their side of the street and not come over to mine. Quick break, a lot more. Craig Collins filling in on The Dana Show.
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0: Gentlemen, Mark Cox here. 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Victory Men's Health.

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1: This is the Dana Show. My name is Craig Collins, filling in. Thrilled to be with you. So much stuff out there to talk about. D-Lash, Dana Lash Radio, and X, great ways to stay connected to her. So much social media that you can follow that Dana's got. I actually also follow her on TikTok, and I follow like five people on TikTok, and one of them happens to be Dana Lash. At Radio Craig C, if for some reason you want a much worse version of social media interaction with me, that is available to you if you care about the fill-in dude. And it'd be awesome if you did. You don't have to. No one usually does. Anyway, I think this is interesting. CNN has had to admit on air that Donald Trump is incredible when it comes to endorsements within the Republican Party. And then they were further forced to admit the reason why. This is about Darlene Graham, the sister of late Lindsey Graham, who will actually be running for the Senate seat that she has been appointed to finish out Lindsey's term in office. She will be running for the full 6-year term after that point. This is incredible data, and I don't know that CNN loves to talk about it. I'm thrilled, by the way, that Darlene's actually going to run, mostly because of the family dynamic of Lindsey and Darlene. He raised her, and it's a really emotional type of story that I think anybody, whether you hate the politicians or like them, can respond to. Their parents died when she was still a kid, and Lindsey was in his 20s, and he raised her. He finished up bringing her up in this life and turning her into the woman that she is today, and she's grateful to him for it. And it's sort of a kind of cool thing from an emotional perspective if she were to actually win the race. There are at least two other candidates who have said that they will run, but Trump has endorsed Darlene, and apparently that's going to go really, really well, according again to CNN.
2: Darlene Graham's chances have rocketed up because rarely has the power of one man and his endorsements in primaries been as strong with Donald Trump. Why don't we take a look here? Okay. Chance to win the South Carolina special Republican primary. Darlene Graham, on Friday, she stood at just a 14% chance, according to the cash prediction markets. As I said, up like a rocket. Rock. Now an 80% chance as the Trump endorsement is coming. Again, the power of one man and Graham herself saying that, in fact, she is going to run full the third term. So we're seeing an 80% chance. Look, that's not 100%, but it is way, way higher than 14% chance.
1: I love the fact he's like, it's not 100. I mean, it really could be 100. The other two candidates that had jumped in the race are polling at like 10 and 9%. I think Darlene actually has an 81% chance, according to the most recent market predictions, to win this seat. And I think that a lot could potentially change, either good or bad. And there's not a whole lot of good to go as far as how much more up she can go than that percentage. Based on how she does the job. Like, the interesting thing about the scenario that she's been thrust into is that she'll actually get to wield the power of the Senate seat as the junior senator out of South Carolina for a while before inevitably seeing what happens within the race itself. And that could be, because Lindsey Graham would have been a shoo-in to be reelected, that could be the kind of thing that helps her, set in stone her ability to actually win the seat outright. But CNN went on further to talk about something that is even more significant in the world of President Trump and his endorsements. He is still wildly popular with Republicans. Everyone.

0: on everywhere in the world of media, including some crazy people in podcastistan places, will tell you that Trump and MAGA is over, that the appeal is done, that people don't like him anymore, that, you know, everyone's moved on to something else. And some even advocate, and this is crazy, and I've seen it, like voting for Democrats, because that's the best way to show Republicans that you're actually fighting against them for a short time, and then hopefully they wise up, and then you'll vote for them again. Let the other more terrible side win an election, which is crazy. But anyway, it's a thing that's actually happening. Here is CNN saying, you know, when we compare Trump to Obama, to Bush, to anybody, he has this one thing that they didn't even have, to a degree that they didn't have it, that probably demonstrates why he's doing so well in primary endorsements.
1: One reason why is because Trump is still very popular with Republicans. Just take a look here. Okay, 21st century own party approval rating, about at this point in the second term. We got Trump, we got Obama, we got Bush. Look, they're all fairly popular, but the one who is the most popular, and we have seen this time in and time out, no matter when you look, is Donald John Trump. He's the only one who's over 80%. 83% of Republicans still approve of the job that Donald Trump is doing as president. He still has that magic touch. We'll see if it carries over to South Carolina, but we've seen it in primaries this year, Senate primaries, and that's because he is still a very popular man, historically popular when it comes to his own party. Like,
0: I wonder how hard it is for them to say this. I don't think it's hard for Harry Enten at this point. He said stuff like this a ton on CNN, but it does seem very often like it's hard for the people that he's on the TV with to hear it as they say it. But yes, President Trump is still wildly popular, according to the polls, with people who identify as Republicans. Now, granted, one aspect of this that you might throw at your radio or say, and I can't hear you if you do it, is that maybe more and more people are not identifying as Republicans now and are identifying as independents. I'm sure there's their own study out there that disproves or proves that. And I think from the data I've actually seen, because I have seen some of this, there's a small amount of people that would fall into this category, but not the sizable amount that people would say. But I think this really is a sort of a demonstration of the likelihood of who runs in the next few years. I fill in on other radio stations throughout the country. I'm going to shout out another Dana affiliate, WIBC, in Indianapolis, because I happen to work for them quite a bit. And I was doing a show recently, and I saw someone in their social media chat say that they don't want J.D. Vance, they want Marco Rubio. And what I thought was interesting about that, and how that kind of relates to the discussion I'm having right now, is that I do think the heir apparent to President Trump is in his orbit. Whether that is someone who is behaving a way that they'd like, or someone that might be misbehaving, and we're not really sure how far that goes. There are certainly a lot of people who think that J.D. Vance is already trying to stake his claim on the future, and in doing so might not always be playing, completely aligned with President Trump. I don't know that I always agree with that, but I can see it. There's times where I can see certain interviews that J.D. Vance sits down for with people who've said that Trump is the most horrible person ever. And I don't think Trump would actually care, but I don't know what the optics of that look like as far as the vice president entertaining these spaces the way he does, and also not trying to hold the feet to the fire of the people who've crapped on his boss. Now, but I also understand the appeal of a Marco Rubio specifically, because I think much like Vance, to some of us, not all of us, and maybe more people feel this way about Rubio, there's that ability to say the same stuff that President Trump has said, just say it in a different way and seemingly get around, at least for now, at least while they're comparing these people to the devil incarnate, as they've told us Trump is for so long, get around the level of attack that Trump gets when he says something slightly differently. Now, granted, I am also curious, and I know this is 2026 before a midterm election, so it's probably premature to say this, but I am curious, much like you saw in the short window of time when some believed that Ron DeSantis actually would have a shot at defeating Trump and being the candidate for the presidency in 2024, media turned on him like crazy. Media attacked him, said he was worse than Trump, Trump 2.0, all that stuff. All the things that inevitably they still did to President Trump before he got elected, they were doing to Ron DeSantis. And then eventually that whole thing cratered anyway. And so I do wonder how long the pause is, because I don't think it's all that much longer till people start viciously attacking these other potential candidates. And the reason I say this, and it's not shocking at all, it's fairly obvious that the heir apparent to the current president is probably someone within his administration. That's almost always the case. in the world of who we see inevitably run for the position next. But what I think is really interesting is if you look at the left and the people that they're likely to run, and I know that Harris still does surprisingly well in the world of some of those polls that are out there, which is crazy. And I'd be thrilled to watch her try to run again because I think it would be historically terrible. Although if she actually has to win some primary races, I think even the Democrats will tell her that they'd rather not have her be the candidate, as they've told her before. But Democrats are essentially searching for someone out of left field. They'd like to have someone out of nowhere. The haircuts, Gavin Newsom, whoever the other Band-Aids that they've popped around, all have a myriad of ridiculous problems. And so it's really interesting to think about the side of the aisle that's going to bring in someone that you probably know, that you're probably familiar with, and over the next couple of years might see even more often, whether that's Rubio or Vance or anyone else. And then the side of the aisle that's going to essentially look for their Barack Obama all over again, someone who has a meteoric rise throughout the party during a primary season and winds up being the inevitable candidate that they thrust forward and hopefully win an election with. I say hopefully for them, not me. It would be terrible to see someone win on that side again. And, of course, I actually do believe, and maybe partially, this is a weird thing to just keep talking about, but I can't help it. My brain has fallen into this hole, and now I'm here. I partially think the reason that it seems so likely to a lot of us that a Republican could win in 2028 is because Trump is a split-term president. I think that if we didn't have the horribleness of Joe Biden for 4 years in between the two Trump presidencies, there'd be a higher likelihood that a race between these parties might be closer, even though you say the bench on the left is terrible, that you can't really identify who on it has any value in a national race, and you can find several people on the bench on the conservative side of the aisle. But I digress. I really do think a portion of it is the fact that you had a four-year reminder that's going to be much more recent than it would have been if Trump had served consecutive terms, telling you that if you go this road, things get way worse, not better. One last thing that I do want to play before I take a break, and I just thought it was interesting, and it is a Trump audio. He was asked several questions today about Iran, about what's going to happen next. In one point, he said that they might even be trying to recreate some of their nuclear sites, and those are going to get blown up again. And that essentially, as you've heard for a while with Iran and the president, they've failed to come to the realization that they inevitably have to come to, which is that they're profoundly losing this conflict against us, even after, very tragically, there was a loss of U.S. military lives very recently. By and large, the U.S. is not losing. They're winning this fight on the ground or in the air, wherever you want to say they're fighting it. The only way in which they're potentially losing anything, or we, this country, is losing anything, is in the world of our media and the way that our media wants to shape this discussion. But Trump said one thing, which he's said before, which I wonder if it'll inevitably actually be the projection of what does occur, that'll probably quiet all that noise, whether they'll scream and yell that he's a horrible person, which they'd probably do even louder. This might be the hand being tipped that something different is coming and coming soon. When asked about our actions in Iran, he described what we've done so far as being nice.
2: If we left today, it would take them decades to rebuild, and I don't believe they could ever rebuild. And honestly, they haven't seen anything yet. We've been nice.
0: Yeah, because there have been discussions about what infrastructure moves the U.S. could make to take out certain things. And again, of course, take them out in a way that we would validate from a military standpoint that would cripple them even further. And Iran seems to be demanding we do that as they continue to reject every scenario that seems to accept the world that actually surrounds them as reality. They seem to very much be in denial about that. And unfortunately, in things like this, and I know that Dana has talked about this before, too, you have to step up at that point and do more to hopefully make the whole rest of this thing quick and easy and over. All right, quick break. A little bit more coming up. Craig Collins filling in on The Dana Show.
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1: This is the Dana Show. My name is Craig Collins, filling in with you. 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I'm thrilled to be in here, and I need to just try harder on social media in general. All right, a couple quick things before we go. Gen Z is going broke because they're not telling their friends they need to be paid back. A new study found that when you go out as a group and somebody offers to cover the tab, that person might not actually be able to afford it, but it's just easier than splitting up the bill so one person does it. Maybe the same person does it a lot, and then nobody's actually paying them back. I've been on both sides of this equation, which is crazy because I've never really been a person who should be picking up the tab all the time. That's not something I should do. I think that Dave Ramsey would tell me no in that world. But nonetheless, what I think is interesting about this is that when you do it, no matter how big the group is, even if it's only a few people, it does feel a little awkward to be like, hey, you know that money that I threw down on you that you said you were going to pay me back? It's been a few days. So usually the best way to handle this, I have found as an adult person who can have a conversation with other adult people, is to do it in the moment. If you're the one throwing down the credit card, we all have electronic ways to pay each other. Just get it done. Don't let it sit around. Don't do it that way. Just have some people send you some money. Have it done by the end of the night or the next day. Like, don't let it live out there in the ether

0: for longer than that, because then, yeah, it gets harder to bring it up. And your friends are also terrible people if they don't just pay you back on their own. And maybe they're doing it because they assume you're wealthier than they are. And that's a problem in a whole different way, especially if you're not. You're just the one that's usually most honest about being like, all right, I'll just take care of it if none of you people can do math. I always like to split a bill, not with my wife. Actually, I will say that for this topic. I pretty much paid for everything the entire time we were dating. And what I like about that is even now, and all our money is shared, everything goes into the same bank account, I'm the one who gets to pay. And so I feel good about that. Although once we go home, if I ever brag about it, she reminds me that it's her money too. And I'm like, okay, fine. But I just like the dynamic of that. I think I always will. And I like that I trained us to do it that way when I was actually spending my own money. Another story out there that I liked before we get out of here for the day. This was a Dear Abby that a married woman sent about her husband. I think they've been married for a while. They're both in their late 50s. She said that she can no longer tolerate a long car trip with her husband. And she defined a long car trip as anything that's an hour or more. She says it takes at least that long to visit the grandbabies and that she really, really needs to find a way to do this on her own. Many, many people have done the bedroom divorce, I think is what it's called, where you split up the bedroom into two places and you both sleep in your own place. My wife and I don't do that. I like that we don't do that for a variety of reasons. I'm not going to get into on the radio, but I know the people that do. My wife somehow deals with my snoring, and I'm impressed that she's figured it out. I think earplugs is probably a big part of said solution. But nonetheless, I think that this is probably the next step. Like, I don't want to spend this time with you. Now I don't want to spend that time with you. It might be a time to consider that maybe the relationship as a whole isn't going well if you can't be trapped in the car for an hour with someone. Maybe there's some other challenges to have. But I just really like the way it was written because a lot of it seemed fairly amusing. And to be honest, if I was the dude and I was in a healthy relationship and I read this or saw this being said about me, I'd find a way to fix it. I'd find a way to do whatever you need to do. Maybe talk a little less, play a little bit different music, whatever it might be, whatever the complaint is, I might find a way to placate the person in my life as opposed to allow them to drive separate because I can't be tolerated. But again, that really depends on how much of this is fair versus how much of this is unfair complaining. Because I'll just admit this, and I kind of love that this is a thing that gets said about my wife and I all the time. If you've ever seen the movie Up and the very beginning of the movie where the two characters are established, one that talks a lot, one that doesn't talk at all, we are the reverse of those characters. I am the very talkative person. She is the very quiet listener person, and it works great for us. Sometimes I got to learn to shut up, though. See you guys next time. Craig Collins filling in on The Dana Show.
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0: recently, our company softball team lost a big game by one run. 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
1: Human rights can only be assured among a virtuous people. 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
0: We're here to celebrate America's 25th birthday in 2026. 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
2: News. I'm Sue Guzman. The U.S. military completing an 11th night of strikes against Iran. Secretary of State Marco Rubio telling leaders at a summit in the Philippines that these new attacks are about securing global shipping and keeping Iran from controlling the Strait of Hormuz.
3: If that is threatened, then I think the global economy is threatened, and the rules which have underpinned 150 years of international trade and commerce are also threatened. And that cannot be allowed to happen.
2: Heavy rains expected from Texas to the Florida Panhandle.
4: Tropical storm Bertha is expected to remain a tropical storm as it moves through coastal southeastern Louisiana by Wednesday. Bertha will bring some impacts to southeastern Louisiana as well as Mississippi. Minor to moderate storm surge flooding, especially east of the Mississippi River. Strong gusty winds potentially leading to some isolated power outages.
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7: Latest Iran strikes complete. I'm Sue Guzman, Fox News. It was another night of U.S. airstrikes against Iran as hopes are starting to dim for a diplomatic solution to the conflict. Fox's Steve Harrigan with more from Tel Aviv.
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1: Fox News, I'm Ted Linden. Representative Andy Biggs, a fierce ally of President Trump's, won the Republican nomination for Arizona governor. Biggs defeating fellow Representative David Schweikert in the primary and will face Democrat Governor Katie Hobbs in November. U.S. Central Command launched more military strikes in Iran Tuesday.
2: This marks the 11th night in a row CENTCOM putting out word that the strikes for tonight are over. They lasted at least 1 hour. CENTCOM saying that the purpose of the strikes, once again, to try and degrade Iran's ability to attack shipping in the Strait of Hormuz.
1: Fox's Steve Harrigan. Heavy rains expected from Texas to the Florida Panhandle.
3: Tropical storm Bertha is expected to remain a tropical storm as it moves through coastal southeastern Louisiana by Wednesday. Bertha will bring some impacts to southeastern Louisiana as well as Mississippi. Minor to moderate storm surge flooding, especially east of the Mississippi River. Strong gusty winds potentially leading to some isolated power outages.
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1: Up next, Jonathan Zapp joins us as we talk about crossing the event horizon. Get ready when we come right back on Coast to Coast AM. A company called Medtronic, the world's largest medical device maker, has confirmed a data breach after a cyber attack by an extortion group, of all things. The company says an unauthorized party accessed data of about 3.8 million people, including names, contract information, dates of birth, social security numbers, and other health-related information. 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

0: And welcome back to Coast. George Norrie with you. Jonathan Zapp back with us, author. His book is called Crossing the Event Horizon. Philosopher, paranormal researcher, and futurist who has spent more than four decades tracking a single world-altering pattern he calls singularity archetype. Jonathan has been trained in Jungian depth psychology with an MA in English from NYU. He has presented at places like the International Association for Near-Death Studies and the Society for Scientific Exploration. And here he is back on Coast to Coast. Hello, Jonathan.
1: Hey, George, it's great to be back. You guys are like a beacon.

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1: Human rights can only be assured among a virtuous people. The general government can never be in danger of degenerating into a monarchy, an oligarchy, an aristocracy, or any despotic or oppressive form, so long as there is any virtue in the body of the people.
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0: in danger of degenerating into a monarchy, an oligarchy, an aristocracy, or any despotic or oppressive form, so long as there is any virtue in the body of the people.
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2: Fox News, I'm Ted Lindner. Arizona Congressman Andy Biggs has won the Arizona GOP governor primary, defeating Congressman David Schweikert. Thanked his supporters.
3: I'm so grateful to have the support of all of you, and I'm thankful that everybody who voted today got out and voted. I was overwhelmed when I started seeing those vote totals come in. It's awesome.
2: Biggs is now going to face off in the general election against Katie Hobbs, who narrowly defeated then-GOP nominee Kari Lake 4 years ago. Heavy rains expected from Texas to the Florida Panhandle.
4: Tropical storm Bertha is expected to remain a tropical storm as it moves through coastal southeastern Louisiana by Wednesday. Bertha will bring some impacts to southeastern Louisiana as well as Mississippi. Minor to moderate storm surge flooding, especially east of the Mississippi River. Strong gusty winds potentially leading to some isolated power outages.
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0: String of vandalism in Ellisville. Police say fences at six homes were damaged over the weekend. Investigators believe the vandalism could be tied to a viral TikTok challenge from 2021 where teens mimicked the Kool-Aid Man character breaking through walls and fences. You can't make this stuff up. No arrests at this point have been made. A North St. Louis County restaurant has been cited after employees were caught on camera dumping grease into the stormwater drain. The Metropolitan Sewer District cited Pop's Grill Fish and Chicken for the incident after someone posted a video of it to social media. It, of course, quickly gained thousands of views. Restaurant manager admitted to the mistake. He says equipment failures led to the decision to dump the grease down the stormwater drain for several days. In sports, Cardinals unfortunately lost to the Angels again. Final score of yesterday's game, 5-1. Hoping to avoid a sweep today when they wrap up the series. First pitch, 3:07. And tonight, City SC playing LA Galaxy on the road, 9:30 start time. 70 degrees here downtown at the Arch just before 5:05. I'm Kim Sainand for 97.1 FM Talk, St. Louis Conservative.
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2: It's a beautiful day in the neighborhood. The northwest flow is back. You can just feel it going outside on this Wednesday morning. Sunny, nice, less humid, 84 for the high. Tonight, partly cloudy skies. Just a delightful evening on the way. 64 degrees. Thursday, sunny and nice, 82. Friday, a little unsettled. Partly sunny with some scattered thunderstorms, 80 on Friday. 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Chief Meteorologist Dave Murray.
0: 5:05 right now here this Wednesday morning, 70 degrees. 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

0: Boy, what a difference an evening makes. I got to tell you, you are going to love your weather out the door this morning. Isn't it beautiful out there?
1: It's just not as humid. That's what's so nice. You don't feel gross and sticky when you walk out the door.
0: About 69 degrees this morning. And yeah, it's like a breath of fresh air out there. Glad I waited till today to do the yard work. I made that decision when it was 900 degrees. So I'm looking forward to that. Well, I don't look forward to mowing, but used to joke with Mark Close about that all the time over it when he was on the Glover show years ago. Apparently that's his therapy, was mowing.
1: Really?
0: It's what he liked to do.
1: Wow.
0: Keep himself busy.
1: Well, that's, I guess, nice for his wife. He doesn't have to be complaining about cutting the grass.
0: Yeah, and it's cheaper than a therapist, I imagine. But not me. No, thank you. I don't need to deal with that. Sounds like the Cardinals are struggling a little bit here since the All-Star break, huh?
1: Yep. Yeah, they really have.
0: Not good.
1: Another loss yesterday.
0: Hate to hear that. That's, I think there's a day game tomorrow?
1: 3:07 is the game today.
0: Oh,
1: and that'll
0: today.
1: Wrap up the series with the Angels.
0: All right.
1: Yeah.
0: All right. So, that's good. We'll wish them luck with that. Hey, glad you're with us today. We got lots of stuff going on. More strikes overnight in Iran, if you missed that. Interesting that the president, who always tells reporters, I'm not going to tell you exactly what I'm going to do next, is telling Iran exactly what he's going to do next. Have you picked up on that at all?
1: I feel like, though, he's been threatening specifics of what he would do now for several days.
0: I think that...
1: Or weeks, really.
0: I think there's some strategery here, as George W. Bush might say. I think that strategically he's just warning them, because you know what's going to happen if you tell somebody, well, I'm going to bomb you over here on Tuesday night. My guess is via satellite they're watching any activity near that site to see if they've hit a nerve. I could be wrong. I think maybe that's what's happening. I was listening to some of the pundits last night speculating on it. So
1: at some point, Trump just has to do it. He's saying, you know, I'm going to unleash hell and all these different things. And I know he doesn't want to have to do it. He's hoping that just the threat of it will make Iran actually come to the table and have a serious conversation and maybe hold up a ceasefire and open up the Strait of Hormuz completely. But we know they won't.
0: Yeah.
1: They're just going to continue to stall. They've been very effective at stalling. And he's just going to probably have to. I heard him say this morning, he's like, you know, even if we left right now, it'd be a big success. And he's been saying that for weeks and weeks and weeks. I don't know if that really does much good by saying that, because then I'm thinking in my head, if we've done what we need to really do, then why are we doing this? We've lost four more lives. We're driving up gasoline prices. Again, I agree with making sure Iran doesn't have a nuclear weapon. But from everything I've heard, it sounds like it would take them years to get to that point again.
0: Yeah.
1: And we've kind of decimated them on that front.
0: We need to, apparently, are going to have to bomb them back into the Stone Age to kind of get that point across. I'm thinking. We got plenty of time to talk about all of that today. We've got Taylor Riggs on a little later looking at the market. I noticed my gas prices at my convenient local gas station jumped 30 cents a gallon yesterday.
1: I paid almost $3.70 a gallon, I think, I don't know, 2 or 3 days ago.
0: So let the overreaction begin on local gas prices. So you'll notice that when you go by the pump. I don't know what to say about it. I'm sure it's temporary, but it took it a while to get down to what I pay, $4.21 at the Walmart out on Mid Rivers Mall Drive.
1: Well, that was very short.

0: short-lived.
1: Yes.
0: Gas did go down. Yeah, it did go down. No, it did go down, but it was down for 2 weeks max, right?
1: Yeah. So that's something you're going to keep an eye on. We'll keep an eye on that for you. We got Taylor Riggs to talk about that a little bit later. You know, Kim and I had this conversation about Amendment 5 and the cut in the Missouri income tax. And I keep telling people who are hammering me online that I'm some sort of an ogre because I want old people on fixed incomes to pay more. I want you to pay your fair share. It's what Barack Obama always liked to say. And nothing could be further from the truth. The fact that we have an opportunity as conservatives to reduce government overreach, that is income tax, is an opportunity we may never get again, number one. Number two, in other states where they don't have the income tax, the economy flourishes. The state grows. People and businesses want to move to those states. And Kim and I were talking the other day about the fact that, you know what we should do? We should talk to somebody who lives in one of these other states where they don't have an income tax. And I remembered, this is a weird, weird thing. I remember that I had a friend who used to work with, as I think he was a producer, assistant producer or something at Channel 4, before he moved on to start working in the television news business in Tennessee. And he then left after a number of years as a reporter. He left to work for the Tennessee Department of Economic Development, where he worked for another 10 years. And I thought, you know, my guess is that Edward would be able to comment on this. And I bring this name up to Kim. She's like, wait a minute. Edward Birch. Wait a minute. I worked with him at what, WSMV in Nashville?
0: It's a very small world.
1: It is
0: the
1: a
0: TV
1: small
0: industry.
1: World. Yeah. Kim knows the guy, and I knew him because I knew him when I worked at Channel 4, and he was there before she was, but then they worked together in Nashville, and it's just a small world. So we're going to get Edward on here in the 8 o'clock hour today just to talk about his experience, because part of his job for a number of years was selling the state of Tennessee to businesses looking to relocate. And the fact that they didn't have an income tax played a huge role in that. No state income tax, and they haven't had it for years in Tennessee. So we're going to get to Edward this morning in the 8 o'clock hour, and we got Melissa Price-Smith, who's running for a circuit attorney in St. Louis County, prosecutor, I should say, in St. Louis County. We're going to talk to Jason Law, who's running for county executive in St. Charles County. He's the one that released the, what did the Post call it?
0: Deepfake.
1: Post and Channel 4 called it a deepfake ad. We're going to get him on here in the 7 o'clock hour. So we got a full show for you this morning. Right now, Ethan, let's get to a few of those top stories.
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3: I don't think the president has a heart. He simply desires to do whatever he can to push people of color out of the country if he can.
1: Oh, my goodness. Al Green, thank God that guy's leaving Congress. What a nut job. So let me get this straight, Al. The president who won the Rosa Parks Award from the NAACP before he started giving money to and participating in politics himself is now trying to push all of the brown people out of America. Okay, gotcha.
4: Benjamin Netanyahu is a war criminal, the architect of a horrific genocide against the Palestinian people. He is responsible for the killing of more than 73,000 people.
1: Yep, that's Kami Mamdani. This is who they've elected. This is who the people in the first district here want you to elect, Cori Bush, who believes the exact same thing. They believe the nonsense that Israel has somehow committed a genocide after being brutally attacked themselves on October 7th.
5: That's why I call this a generational investment. It truly is. This is $1.5 trillion budget, with this supplemental being part of it, is how we catch up and get ahead. And ensure in the process we're putting soldiers and sailors and airmen first.
1: Yeah, Pete Hegseth yesterday testifying on the military budget and saying this is what we need to do to protect our troops and protect our country.
6: We are degrading them at levels that nobody thought was possible. They're being degraded so seriously.
1: Yeah, there's the president making some comments yesterday. I think he was meeting with the leader from Lebanon when he talked about that. Even said he might be willing to meet with Hezbollah. He said, I'm a talker.
0: No, I'll meet with him. Trump would talk to anybody. If they're willing to meet, he would meet him.
1: And chances are he would win the conversation at the end of the day. All right, we got lots of stuff to get to here. We're going to get to a quick break. I mentioned we will talk to Jason Law at the top of the 7 o'clock hour. Don't miss that. You can always download the podcast if you can't be with us all 4 hours, wherever you download your podcasts. Right now, let's get to our national anthem, please.

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2: All right, we've got a couple of areas out there of concern, and that's going to be with road work going on. Overnight stuff still in place at 270 on your westbound side between Riverview and Lilac, and then 70 eastbound as you make your way into downtown from Union. You've got some lane restrictions on into the downtown area, but the rest of the roadways are moving along great this morning. I'm Trent Erickson with traffic on 97.1 FM Talk.
3: Hey, this great weather is going to have you out in the backyard, isn't it? It's going to have me out in the backyard. I'll be mowing grass. As you look around, as you're driving your lawnmower, whatever you, however you manage to get that done, think about the possibilities back there and call my friends at Chesterfield Fence if you are getting ready to give yourself an upgrade. And that means you want something that makes your yard stand out, and that would be a whole number of options for you. Probably whatever you could dream up, they could build within reason. You know what you want. If you don't know what you want, they've got a great digital photo gallery of jobs they've done. That's the thing about it. They're passionate about it. They've been at it a long time. 1968 is when this company was started. It's been controlled by the same family all of those years. Many longtime employees who take such great pride in what they do, and it makes a difference on your job. It just does. You're not somebody you hire driving down the street with a sign on the side of their car. They've been around a long time, and you can go to their showroom or they'll come to you, and they're going to make it easy because they're passionate about what they do. I would recommend you reach out right now. They'll give you 20% off the bottom line when you tell them you heard it on the Mark Cox Morning Show. Just go to their website at chesterfieldfence.com.
4: 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In 2026, our agency celebrates a momentous occasion as we celebrate

0: Ain't nobody got time for that.
1: Nope. No, they don't. Kim wants to point out she will not be losing her mind.
2: That's true.
1: Kim on a whim.
2: Despite what some of you might say on the text line, which is always open, by the way. 314-241-9797.
1: Yes, and the texts are already coming in this morning. We appreciate you giving your thoughts and sharing what's on your mind regarding a whole lots of things. In fact, there is apparently an Angels baseball fan. I had no idea. Since I'm the only Angels fan within a 1,000-mile radius, I would like to congratulate my team for being a dominant force in Major League Baseball. Are they?
3: The irony is it's Paco.
1: Oh, is it?
2: is that Paco's number?
1: No, we don't know that. That's pretty funny. I don't know. Are the Angels doing well this year? I have no idea.
2: Well, they've whooped us twice.
3: They've done okay. I don't think they're outstanding.
1: Overall, okay. Dominant force, it says here. I also love this comment. Whatever Israel supposedly has done is peanuts compared to the progressive created genocide of minority communities in our country. The numbers are staggering, is what they said. Here's what I would say about this. And I listened to Mom Donnie's comments yesterday. Mindset has permeated our young people. And I've had conversations recently with the younger generation, 18, 19-year-olds, a couple of them, on this issue. And for whatever else they believe, they have become convinced through TikTok or whatever it is they're following, where they perceive to be a news source, that what has happened in Gaza is some sort of a Israel-inspired genocide. They throw that term around like you and I talk about sunshine. They think, without question, genocide has been committed against people who lived in Gaza by Israel, specifically by the evil Benjamin Netanyahu. They're convinced of it, right? They're just ignorant of history, but they're 18. So I'm thinking to myself, there's time to turn this ship around and educate them where our education system has clearly failed them. However, in the case of the man who's managed to get elected as mayor of the largest city in the United States, New York City, or one of the large, I don't know, is LA or New York bigger?
2: I think New York City would be bigger.
1: Yeah, this idiot is spouting this stuff, and it's just reinforcing what these younger idiots think. Let me play the bite for you again, but go ahead and play a cut 7 in its entirety, please.
4: Benjamin Netanyahu is a war criminal, the architect of a horrific genocide against the Palestinian people. He is responsible for the killing of more than 73,000 people, for the maiming of tens of thousands of children as those who survive undergo amputation without anesthesia, for the targeting of neonatal hospitals and maternity care centers, denying newborns even the chance to live, for the countless people he starved as he blocked food and humanitarian aid from

0: reaching them, for the gunning down of hundreds of aid workers and journalists. And just last month, the UN confirmed that Palestinian children continue to be deliberately targeted and killed by Israeli armed forces. More than
1: Yeah. Well, 1,200 people died in Israel on October 7th. And whatever happened in Gaza next, targeting Hamas and rooting them out of their tunnels underneath hospitals and schools and all of that, lays directly at the feet of Hamas, not Israel. Israel was attacked and Israel responded. That in no textbook is that the definition of genocide.
2: Well, I also don't believe that what was the figure, 70,000 people?
1: Oh, it's crazy.
2: I don't believe that. Just like when you hear about stuff going on with Iran, you have to take it with a grain of salt. This is a terrorist group.
1: Yes.
2: And they clearly have an agenda, and they know that if they are dramatic and they exaggerate the devastation, that that's going to win over a lot of people, and it's going to make it very hard for, in this case, Israel to continue doing its job without a lot of backlash. They've been very successful in winning over and doing exactly what they wanted to do with Americans.
1: And when you make that argument to them, you know what they come back with? Well, it was Israel's fault that Hamas had to attack them on October 7th. That's the argument they use to claim that somehow they baited terrorists into attacking them, because that's what terrorists do, is attack you. And therefore, they use that as the excuse to go in and wipe out Gaza.
2: I would never support Israel, though, going out and just hurting children. But I don't think that that's
1: not
2: what they're
1: that's
2: doing.
1: Not what
2: I don't believe
1: here.
2: That's what they're doing here. But that's the story that we're being told.
1: There's one country that drops leaflets and sometimes calls into buildings to warn them, hey, you better get out of there because Hamas just fired a rocket from your roof and we're getting ready to bomb your building. Nobody does that. But Israel does it. So again, these are people ignorant of what happened in the late 60s in Israel when they were attacked and then kicked butt back 10 miles and kept the land. We'll be back in just a minute.
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4: 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I wound up losing my home.

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8: Technology earnings start coming in today with Tesla and Alphabet, parent company of Google. Michael Lee of Michael Lee Strategy says investors will be watching today for how the artificial intelligence buildup is looking.
9: I think the first window into this quarter is going to come from Google's earnings and what they talk about in terms of their CapEx spend. Are they going to increase their numbers, and how much have they spent over the last quarter versus what they guided to, and that going forward? My thought is that at some point in the next few quarters, a lot of these hyperscalers are going to look like they're cutting numbers, where in reality, there's just not enough land, there's not enough energy, there's not enough chips, there's not enough supply to feed the beast, if you will.
8: Also reporting today, AT&T, GE Vernova, Northern Trust, Texas Instruments, and Southwest Airlines. That's your Fox Business Report. I'm Jenny Coselda, invested in you.
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13: Just have a little road work to look for out there. On 55 southbound, the exit to Broadway is blocked altogether. They're doing some construction there. 270 westbound as you make your way between Riverview and Lilac. And 70 eastbound coming into downtown. Road work from Union all the way into the downtown area. But the rest of the roadways are spotless. I'm Trent Erickson with traffic on 97.1 FM Talk.
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3: I want to just go ahead and apologize before I play what I'm about to play, because your ears might be bleeding a little bit. What you have to know is that this person has very strong feelings about being misgendered. This is a man who thinks he's a woman. Hit it.
4: Can we get another unit to deal with Jay Lee here? He is having a breakdown.
5: Say! Just say the right pronoun!
4: What'd you say?
6: 7351.
4: Get down on the ground right now.
5: No!
4: You're about to get sprayed.
5: No, just
4: get down on the ground right now.
5: Leave me alone!
4: I can come in there.
5: Leave me alone, please!
4: Okay, are you going to calm down?
5: I want to be away from
4: him. No, it's too late. It's too late now. He's going to be taken away.
5: Shay!
4: Stop. He's taken.
5: I just want to get away from him.
6: I understand that. He's

0: goodness.
1: My goodness. You know, I almost felt uncomfortable watching that because I watched it this morning for the first time. I saw that pop up on Twitter. It's in Central Florida, correct?
0: And what's weird about it, yes, you're correct. And what's weird is police show up to the University of Central Florida. This is February of last year, but this video, for whatever reason, has just resurfaced, this body cam video. And it's for a completely unrelated call. So every article I've seen doesn't explain why this guy with like blue and black hair, like a very clear wig on, why he even was interacting with police. But as you can tell, things got very heated. He ended up getting sprayed, cuffed. I mean, the guy completely lost it.
1: Well, if you've ever seen somebody have a mental breakdown, I mean, that's kind of what we were watching in real time. Mm-hmm. And it just shows you a great example of what our society has degraded itself to. Where is this kid's family trying to get him the help he needs? And I am intentionally misgendering him because I've seen him. He is a barrel-chested 20-year-old wearing a purple wig that's down below his chin, like it's not down over his shoulders, but he's got a clearly trying to look like a girl, and he's got pink pumps on. And he's demanding that, I assume, this police officer stop referring to he as a she as a he. He thinks he's a she.
0: Mm-hmm.
1: The cop knows it's a he and keeps saying that.
0: Right.
1: He just loses his mind. It's so obvious. And I'm not a counselor.
0: I wonder what
1: that
0: police...
1: this person is a little bit psychotic and probably needs medical attention.
0: I wonder what police are told. Because no doubt this is a situation police are running into nowadays. Not that they're having people like this where they're having a complete meltdown, but where they're getting upset if they're being misgendered. Someone on our text line said, come on, this video is so obviously staged. I don't think so. I really don't.
1: Oh, it's not staged.
0: I think this guy just really is struggling mentally.
1: It's body cam video, but I still know why it's just now being released. Is there a lawsuit or something going on, I wonder?
0: Not that I've seen. I just know that this definitely happened more than a year ago, but it is all over social media right now. People are saying things like, make asylums great again. In fact, someone on our Facebook this morning, who was it? It was Amy, said, make mental health great again. I mean, I know, and we joke about this stuff, but there is something to that. And you do really feel sad for some of these people who feel like they were born in the wrong body and are confused. And then not only are they confused, maybe at a very young age, but then they go to school and their thoughts are affirmed and they're celebrated and they're lifted up. They're put up on a pedestal by their peers if they identify in this way. And then it just makes them want to double down on it.
1: Them the attention they've been looking for.
0: And that's why we have these statistics that we hear about nowadays where it's some 20% of people, or I can't remember if it's people as a whole or...

0: young people specifically who identify as part of the LGBTQ plus IA group. And I would bet you money that number is going to increase because it's cool. It's people want so badly, and I've made this point, but I'm going to make it again. People so badly want to be accepted. It's a kind of a universal feeling. We want to fit in. You can deny that I don't care about that. Yes, you do. To an extent, you do. I'm not saying that everyone's a people pleaser, but ultimately, I believe that is a very common human desire that we want to fit in somewhere with some group. And that's, I believe, what's driving some of these kids to want to identify with this group is they feel left out. They feel judged and made fun of and all these different things. And so they just think, well, I can fit in with this group.
1: You've just described social contagion, right?
0: Yeah.
1: I mean, we saw it in the Parkway School District when the trans center was going on down here in the Whistleblower.
0: I mean, with Wash U?
1: With Wash U.
0: Yeah.
1: Yeah. Mm-hmm. You know, in fact, I don't think I'm giving too much away here, but I'm going to be helping MC an event coming up in September involving the Whistleblower in that case.
0: Oh, okay.
1: And that's going to be interesting. I'll have more details as we get closer to it so you can plan to show up and listen.
0: Can you give us a hint? Is there any sort of a new development?
1: No, but I think that, you know, this is a person who was self-described as a liberal who has maybe kind of seen the light through all of this and seen just how far this has gone. And I think with a variety of issues coming up, like Amendment 3, where you have an opportunity to have an impact on transgender medication being given to children and things like that, or not transgender medication, you know what I'm talking about, hormones being given to children to alter their bodies, the time has come to remind people of the horrors that were taking place down here.
0: Mm-hmm.
1: So I think the event has a lot to do with that. So I'll have more details as we get closer.
0: Well, and right now we're focused on August, the primary here happening mm-hmm. in just a couple of weeks. And so that, of course, is, you know, Amendment 4, Amendment 5, things like that. But let's not forget that Amendment 3 will be on the ballot in November. And that is not just abortion, but it's also these transgender surgeries for minors. And there's a billboard when I'm driving on 364 in St. Charles County, and it's really highlighting that, because when you actually look at the breakdown of the numbers as far as how many people support not allowing that to happen for minors, it's the majority for sure. I think a lot of people would say, oh, well, do whatever you want as an adult, but I would think even many liberals would say, yeah, we shouldn't be doing this on minors.
1: Do what you want as an adult to an extent. Right? Like, I don't know how old the kid is in this video you just played, but he's at a community college.
0: Well,
1: so you
0: college
1: have to
0: age, I would
1: assume
0: imagine.
1: He's above 18. Mm-hmm. And again, you can wake up and decide that you're a German Shepherd and you want people to call you Fido, but that doesn't mean I have to pretend like you're a German Shepherd. Just don't.
0: It's
1: and won't.
0: It's really hard when you know someone personally who is trans. You know, and not like, let's just say they've officially changed pronouns and not using that pronoun, and let's say they've changed names, and so you're in your head like, okay, do you call them by that other name, but you just don't use their pronoun? And that's really hard to try to it's very different when you know somebody.
1: Oh, I'm sure.
0: And trying to navigate all of that.
1: Yeah,
0: it's uncomfortable.
1: Uncomfortable would be the least of it.
0: It's uncomfortable because you're not going to win anyone over by being hateful to somebody. You're just not. And it's like, go on social media and try to have a debate with somebody and win them over on an issue. Chances are it's just going to piss you both off and not really win anybody over. So being blatantly rude to someone because we don't agree with their lifestyle and we don't think that this should be a thing isn't really going to do it. So, okay, what approach do we take that's loving but not affirming? Because to love somebody doesn't mean to lie to them and affirm them. And I think that's what has been lost on a lot of people, in particular the left, is they feel like, you don't love me if you don't affirm what I'm doing and how I'm feeling. It's mm-hmm. my truth, and you have to affirm my truth in order to love me. But is it loving to lie to people? No, it's not. That's no. The argument that I would make. So that's kind of the line we have to, you know, it's a balancing act for sure.
1: Yeah, I think you're right. Speaking of hate, I've been getting a lot of hate on my posts on Amendment 4 and Amendment 5. One of them, and I have pretty thick skin over all of this, but one of them really, really rubbed me the wrong way. And I'm going to tell you about that when we come back in just a minute.
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3: All right, got a little road work out there. 55 southbound, the exit to Broadway is blocked with it and more of it on 270 westbound. This is between Riverview and Lilac with lane closures, and then 70 eastbound road work from Union into downtown. 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

0: of getting rid of the state income tax. I think there's plenty of arguments in favor of that, and the ones against it are mostly scare tactics. Although the people who are concerned about the fact that they're currently not supporting their state government at all, and suddenly would be asked to shoulder part of that burden. I get that. I mean, if you're facing an expense you didn't have before, it is not, however, true most of what's being said about this, that it's going to increase taxes. Now, and on an individual basis, if you're not currently paying any and then you're paying a little bit more in sales tax, yeah, it's going to increase your expenses a little bit. I get it. People vote their wallet. We can disagree on that, but I've got thick skin. I do. I've been doing this a long time. I read all the 400 comments on here, or however many on this post, 328 comments as of yesterday, and close to 7,000 people have viewed the video. And 300 is a lot of those are in favor, by the way, of Amendment 5. But there are a bunch of people on there who felt the need to go on and express their opinion that either I'm not conservative because I support eliminating a tax, take that one and figure out what that person's smoking, or I'm just mean or whatever. But the one that really stuck in my craw was this one, Kim. I'm going to read it to you. "You're on the wrong side of this issue," said Mike. "How about eliminating the income tax, making that the end of the story, Mr. Shill?" And then somebody else tuned in and said, "He's getting paid to support this." That kind of, I had to fire back on him because I'm like, here's the deal. I don't get paid by anybody for anything other than my work at this radio station, and certainly don't get paid by anybody who's in support of or against Amendment 5 or in support of or against Amendment 4. That's just maddening to me. Do you just say that because you don't have any other argument? Well, he disagrees with me, so he must be paid off. Who the hell would pay me off to get me to come on the radio and be honest with you about my opinion on Amendment 5? It's just, they're acting like there's somebody out there in my back pocket who's shoveling money in there to get me to tell you my opinion that having a state without income tax is a good thing. I know most of you won't look at the bigger picture, but you need to look at the bigger picture. If you want the economy in the state of Missouri to do better, because a rising tide floats all boats, you would want this for the state. This is your chance to do it. Instead, you've bought into these weak arguments. If your opposition is that sales tax is going to go up a little bit, or you bought into the fake argument that it's going to hurt schools, it's not, that it evades Hancock, it doesn't, or that somehow they're going to raise taxes more than we're paying now, there's no evidence of that at all. It is revenue neutral is what this is, and it phases it in. But don't accuse me of being paid by anybody. That just pisses me off.
1: Yeah, I mean, you of all people would not do that. I can tell you that just from knowing you over the last, 3 years?
0: Oh, thank you.
1: That's just, I mean, that I'll compare you to Trump in that way.
0: Oh, thank you.
1: Yeah, don't get your head too big over here, Mark. But Mark's not going to be the kind of person who would ever do something because someone tells him to do it. That's just not you. You're going to
0: ask my boss.
1: Yeah, exactly.
0: Yeah. Ask my boss.
1: Well, that's why I'm looking
2: Winning.
1: Forward. They're perfect. That's why I'm looking forward to talking to Edward Birch at 8:20 this morning, because he has the perspective of someone who lives in Tennessee who went through this, because they started phasing it out. I looked this up in 2016, and then it was a 5-year process. So by 2021, January 1st of 2021, that was when it was officially phased out completely.
0: Yeah, but I'll add a but to that. That concerned being taxed on capital gains. They've eliminated that as well.
1: Okay.
0: They phased out they had a constitutional amendment years ago, probably before Edward even moved to the state of Tennessee. I mean, they've been without a state income tax for a long time. What I'm hoping he can relay to people is the impact that can have on a state in terms

0: terms of economic development and businesses suddenly looking at you in a whole new manner, right?
1: Mm-hmm.
0: Like that meme where the guy's walking down the street with his girlfriend and he's turning around looking at another girl and his girlfriend's staring at him.
1: Mm-hmm.
0: So these, you know, states like Illinois and other states are going to be that scorned girlfriend, because those businesses are going to start looking at the state of Missouri where they can move and save their employees a bunch of money. And this place is going to take off if that happens. Mark my words. Yes on five, by the way. Quick break here. Next hour, we'll get to the St. Louis Morning Brief. We have still got Melissa Price Smith, the St. Louis County Prosecuting Attorney, is going to join us in the 7 o'clock hour, about 7:35 this morning, to talk about crime and prosecutions in St. Louis County. We'll be back.
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5: Bombing Iran for an 11th straight night. I'm Dave Anthony, Fox News, further putting the ceasefire and negotiations in the rearview mirror.
6: The president always prefers to negotiate and reach a deal on these things. And we're prepared, willing to do that. We've tried to do that now for a year and a half, but we're also not going to sit by and let ships be blown up or Americans be attacked.
5: Secretary of State Marco Rubio speaking this morning in the Philippines. He says they have to keep the Strait of Hormuz open, but Fox's Trey Yingst reports.
7: The Strait remains largely at a standstill with just three commercial vessels passing through on Tuesday, according to Kepler Shipping data. The other area of focus remains on Iran's nuclear program that President Trump says will be targeted in the days ahead.
8: Normally I wouldn't say that. If I thought they could do something about it, I would never say that. But we'll be hitting that area pretty soon, and very heavily.
5: Oil prices keep rising back up, more than 3%. Gas is up again today, too. The price at the pump, 17 cents higher than a week ago. War Secretary Pete Hegseth went to the Senate pushing for new military funding, and it got testy.
9: You don't have a strategy. You don't have a long-term plan to actually win this war. Win the war.
5: Senator Gary Peters among the Democrats who sparred with Hegseth.
9: When will you show
10: leadership? Why don't you show some leadership and stand up to your fellow Democrats who won't fund the troops, who stand and play partisan politics while you don't give us the money?
5: The ex-Venezuelan leader captured by the U.S. in January, Nicolas Maduro, who calls himself a political prisoner, returns to court today in New York City.
11: Alongside his wife, Celia Flores, for a pretrial hearing in his federal drug trafficking case. Today's hearing is expected to involve discussions around evidence, discovery, future motions, and possibly set a trial date.
5: Fox's Ashley Strohmeyer, a congressman, wins a chance to become a governor.
12: Let's make this the year that we turn Arizona red again.
5: Andy Biggs beat fellow Congressman David Schweikert in the Republican primary and will try to unseat Democratic Governor Katie Hobbs in November. Another Trump-backed candidate, Mark Lamb, won the GOP primary to replace Biggs. 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
18: Good morning, I'm Kim Sainange for 97.1 FM Talk. Man, you will feel the relief when you're walking out the door this morning. 6:03 is our time. 70 degrees, humidity is a lot better today than it was this time yesterday. All right, here's a look at what's making headlines across St. Louis on this Wednesday, July 22nd. Nearly $15 million could be spent to expand a soccer field in St. Louis County. County Executive Sam Page wants to add three new fields and an administrative building at the Creveport Park Soccer Complex. The money he wants to use comes from a new law merging oversight of the Dome and the adjoining convention center. I should mention the proposal still needs approval from the county council. A TikTok challenge may be to blame, thousands of views. The restaurant's manager admitted to the mistake. He says equipment failures led to the decision to dump grease down the stormwater drain for several days. Yikes. In sports, man, not a great stretch for the Cards. They lost to the Angels again yesterday, final score 5-1, hoping to avoid a sweep today when they wrap up that series. First pitch, 3:07. And coming up tonight, City FC playing LA Galaxy on the road, 9:30 start time. We're at 70 degrees here downtown at the Arch, 6:05. I'm Kim St. Ange for 97.1 FM Talk, St. Louis, conservative.
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19: All right, watch on 70 eastbound. The express lanes are closed due to road work downtown at Broadway and 270 southbound at Ladue. We've got road work in the left lane. More road work in 270 westbound between Riverview and Lilac. And 70 eastbound, road work from Union into downtown. There's no real slowdown, so we got to talk about road work. And 55 southbound, the exit to Broadway is also closed. I'm Trent Erickson with traffic on 97.1 FM Talk.
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3: Feel it going outside on this Wednesday morning. Sunny, nice, less humid, 84 for the high. Tonight, partly cloudy skies, just a delightful evening on the way. 64 degrees. Thursday, sunny and nice, 82. Friday, a little unsettled, partly sunny with some scattered thunderstorms, 80 on Friday. 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
4: Yeah, I can vouch for it being a very nice, pleasant morning as you're stepping out the door now. 6 minutes after the hour, we're at 70 degrees. 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

0: Hello and welcome into the Mark Cox Morning Show. That would be me. We got Kim St. Ange in here and Ethan Bright. Sue Thomas has the next couple days off. I think she'll be back with us on Monday. And our thoughts and prayers go out to Sue after a death in her family. And she is spending time with family over the next few days. So anyway, wanted to mention that to you. We've got a lot going on for you in the show today. Coming up in the next hour, we will speak to Jason Law, who's running for county executive, who just released that controversial AI ad that had everybody Twitter and talking about it this week. We'll get him on about that. We've got Melissa Price Smith running for St. Louis County prosecutor. This is interesting. She's a Democrat. I can't remember the last time a Republican held that seat. Democrats have controlled St. Louis County government now for many, many years. It's probably been the 80s, late 80s, since a Republican was last even county executive in St. Louis County. But Melissa Price Smith took over after Wesley Bell left to go to Congress. And she has had to do a lot of work to straighten that office up since she took over. And she's now running against somebody who's trying to, in my opinion, make race an issue in that race. We're going to talk to Melissa Price Smith at about 7:35 this morning. And a little later, Taylor Riggs, our friend from the Fox Business Network, who's just so great. She was one of the ones making fun of the Democrat Socialist of America person the other day who said it should be unconstitutional to make more than a 12% profit.
1: No double-digit profits.
0: I can't. What a joke. I want to play
1: that. Tell me you're not an investor without telling me you're not an investor.
0: Yeah. Well, it's because they can't afford to invest. But if we were just all socialist and we shared our money, things would be better.
1: Yeah, that's how it works.
0: Yeah. That's the way of the world. Except it's failed everywhere they've ever tried it. Besides that little itty-bitty detail. Anyway, we got that straight ahead for you through the rest of the show. Lots of good stuff to get to. The St. Louis Morning Brief will be up here shortly. Just a quick reminder, those of you watching us on the Window World webcam, simply the best for less, thank you for that. I will point out on here that you can always listen to the podcast if you missed it. Download it anywhere you get your podcasts. We appreciate you for doing that and for tuning in. And, of course, we have the comment line open at 314-241-9797.
1: Which, by the way, did you just see the one that came in 7 minutes ago? You'll like this one. I voted yesterday at the Board of Commissioners across the street from you guys. They took my ID and scanned it.
0: Wow.
1: Thank you. Whoever the election judge was for that, thank you.
0: Somebody from the 314 there who voted yesterday in the city.
1: Yep.
0: What's wrong with that?
1: Actually checked an ID. And did you feel like it was discriminatory that they asked for your ID, that you had to show photo identification? How did you have to cross? I mean, what did you have to go through in order to get that ID? I can only imagine the journey you had to go on.
0: Especially
1: if you're a woman or you're black. Anything aside from a white man, it must have been really difficult for you to get that ID. So thank you for going through all that effort.

0: We do appreciate that. Because, I mean, you're right. Imagine the stress of having to go to the DMV.
1: Well, that is stressful. I do strongly dislike the DMV. It's a mess every time.
0: And you're going to the wrong one.
1: Yeah, which one am I supposed to go?
0: Come out to my neck of the woods. I'll tell you which one to go to. I found the secret, and I'm not telling anybody that you, because I never have to wait. And some of them will allow you to make an appointment, and you need to find you one of those, because you can go online and schedule the appointment, and then you just walk in the door, and they call your name, and you walk right up in front of all those people that have been sitting there for hours. So I'm just telling you, there's a system.
1: I feel like some of those places will say, oh, you have an appointment, then you get there, and it's not really an appointment.
0: I'm going to hook you up. You're gonna love
1: the
0: DMV.
1: This is like a drug deal or something.
0: After you go to my DMV, you're going to love the DMV. Let me tell you, that's the truth.
1: Let's not get carried away.
0: All right, we'll get to all that for you straight ahead. First, though, I've got a bunch of top stories that I need to get to.
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3: And it seemed like the vast majority of the world was rooting for against Argentina, right? And why was that? Just give me an explanation if you could guess. If you'll just let them finish the answer.
4: Spain had the best team. Maybe that's why they were rooting for them.
3: There's also a racist history that exists.
5: Mr. Byer, you're recognized.
0: Jasmine Crockett will never let you down. Never let you down. If you rooted for Spain, you must have been racist against Argentina, because Argentina had more people of color on the team. This is a woman who is a sitting member of Congress, whose intelligence quotient has got to be in the single digits. I worry about her sometimes, but this is the garbage she's allowed to go to Congress and spew.
6: The Abraham Accords have been, I think, a tremendous success. I think you're going to see a lot of countries joining pretty soon.
0: Yep. Thank you, Mr. President. I think he's right. I said this to somebody even yesterday. I said, you got to look at the bigger picture of what's changed in the world. Prior to us getting into a war with Iran, we already had a bunch of Arab countries on board with the Abraham Accords. Some of those countries are supporting us against Iran in this war. And as the president just said, that accord is about to expand.
7: And all of a sudden, Canadians, they hate the United States of America. I mean, just take a look at the net favorable rating trend line here from before took office the second time around. It was plus 13 points. Look at that drop now. That's a nearly 50-point drop.
8: Oh, please.
0: Yeah, the Harry Enten there yesterday talking about apparently the disdain our neighbors to the north hold the United States in these days, because we don't let them get away with taking huge advantage of us economically anymore. Why?
9: Excuse me, sir?
10: Is it important to be polite?
9: Yes, sir.
10: It's also interesting because the same mass action toolkit that your organization has been promoting references politeness as a defining characteristic of white supremacy culture. Ma'am, are you a white supremacist?
9: No, sir.
0: No, but I'm polite. Boy, I tell you, if you missed that yesterday, Nancy Mace and Brandon Gill, they had the director of the Smithsonian testifying, the director of the History Museum of the Smithsonian testifying yesterday. If this woman maintains her job, I'll lose just a little bit of faith in what's going on in the administration. I don't know ultimately who's in charge of appointing her, but the fact that she's still got a job makes you want to run your head through a wall.
1: So why are we just hearing about this now? Because if all these changes have been implemented at the Smithsonian, and there's several, right? So is it like a new thing, or for some reason it's not really come out until now, and this is just what everyone's talking about?
0: Some people have been talking about it, but it's kind of been on the back burner, and they're starting to hold hearings on it now and saying, look, you've got displays up here like of information counter to the founding of America. I mean, in other words, the 1619 Project and pictures of RuPaul they were showing in his drag costume yesterday, available to children walking through the History Museum. Why What's the context for that? Can you tell me what a woman is? Nancy Mace said to her, I'm a history museum director. That's not my issue. I have a PhD, not an MD.
1: This reminds me what Ketanji Brown Jackson said. She can't say I'm what a woman a is. I'm not a biologist. Give me a break.
0: Yeah. Nancy Mace raked her over the coals. I'll have some of that for you coming up just a little bit later here, I promise. Right now, we are about to get to the St. Louis Morning Brief. We'll take a break. We'll get to that. Got Nicole Murray at the bottom of the hour and in other news in about 30 minutes. We'll be right back.
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11: All right, we've got some road work around. Not too many slowdowns, though, but you 55 on your southbound side before Gasconade. We've got a right lane closed. And then at Broadway, you've got the exit ramp closed off of 55 southbound as well. Road work on 70 eastbound as you make your way into downtown from Union all the way through. And then westbound 270 between Riverview and Lilac, you've got some lane restrictions, too. I'm Trent Erickson with traffic on 97.1 FM Talk.
0: When it is time, you'll know. 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
3: Oh, yeah.
4: St. Louis Morning Brief.
5: Oh, yeah. I like that, Ethan.
3: Oh, yeah.
5: Man, all these TikTok challenges are so dumb. Remember people were eating the Tide Pod things? Wasn't that a TikTok challenge? They had to come out with a disclaimer saying don't eat detergent. That's really sad.
6: I do remember that. And yeah, that's the Darwin theory at work there.
5: Huh. Well, you're exactly right, Ethan. So what happened was there were six homes in Ellisville over the weekend that had their fences damaged. And police believe that those incidents may be connected to the resurfacing of this 2021 TikTok challenge, where, just like you said, teens mimic the character from the Kool-Aid commercials busting through walls and fences. They're saying police there, this is not damage. It was caused by animals. Yeah. Woo, I need more coffee. Animals or wind. And they believe that underage vandals are responsible.
6: Would you be surprised if it's an adult? I mean, of course, it's underage. It's some stupid
5: like 13-year-old, right.
6: And here's my hope for them. I hope that the next fence they successfully break through has a very large bull mastiff on the other side of it waiting for them.
5: Yeah. I mean, how did they not have an arrest yet? It says they're asking for anyone with doorbell camera to come forward. But, I mean, if you have done this at six homes, don't you think that someone would have video of them?
6: Plus, it's got to make noise. When are they doing this?
5: I just think of the scene from The Office where he's like, parkour, parkour, and you can't touch the ground. You have to jump. Do you know what I'm talking about? You're
6: no,
5: looking at me like I'm crazy.
6: I do not.
5: What? Someone listening knows what I'm talking about. Parkour.
2: I do.
5: It's a great... You
2: That's
5: just
2: the
5: need
2: funniest
5: to,
2: part.
5: It's so funny.
6: I'll look
5: they
6: that
5: jump
6: up when
5: into
6: I get
5: the
6: home.
5: Dumpsters, and it's really good. Yeah. Anyway.
6: Did you see where the St. Charles... We're going to have somebody on about this. St. Charles leaders have approved $20,000 of taxpayer money to investigate, to study whether or not they should allow a local organization called Eden Village to build tiny homes for the homeless.
5: So I remember talking about this, and I think that the day we were talking about it was maybe when they were going to have that meeting.
6: Yeah,
5: so it sounds like they did, in fact, approve
6: correct.
5: The study of
6: they
5: it.
6: They approved $20,000 to study whether or not they should spend a lot more on having these tiny little homes that would let people who are homeless stay there. 400 square foot single occupancy homes in Springfield cost the residents about $350 a month. That's a pretty low rent, clearly. If you're homeless, though, how many people have a job to pay the $350 a month rent? And if you don't pay, what do they do with you?
5: Drug money.
6: Well, there's that.
5: I think I saw the mayor had said something like, you know, we have to do something. And I understand that. It's not like, because I heard that the homeless population in St. Charles County, and we're talking about St. Charles City here, but countywide, it's doubled. It's like, I think it was like 780 maybe. So, but do we just want to, is this really the answer? I would say no.
6: So they also approved a part-time position for $28,000 a year to have somebody lead their homelessness response with community partners, and that person is going to apply for $3 million in federal taxpayer money to finance all
5: this.
6: What
5: we need to do is invest that money in mental health and in getting some of these people to work. The problem is a lot of them, because they have mental health or they're addicted to drugs, they don't want to work. Not everybody. There are exceptions to that, absolutely, but that is part of the issue. And then how do you get someone to go get mental health help if they don't want to do it? You can't physically drag them there. It's just, it's a vicious cycle.
6: I'm with you.
5: So we talk so much about data centers and, you know, people are wanting all these electric vehicles, which, Mark, I know you really love. You've been really wanting one of those electric vehicles. But thieves are cashing in on that. This is interesting. So it says that Missouri is now targeting copper.

0: thieves because with harsher penalties because of the price of copper has gone up because of data centers and these electric vehicles.
1: Really?
0: Yeah. So it says, with Missouri now ranking as the third worst state in the nation for copper wire theft, according to AT&T, state lawmakers are cracking down with stricter penalties. So it says, starting August 28th, there's a new state law that will target copper crooks by elevating the theft of copper from critical infrastructure to a Class C felony. The charge carries severe consequences, including hefty fines and up to 10 years in prison.
1: Good.
0: Just for some context here, it says the going rate for a pound of copper currently sits at $6.53, a significant leap from the $3 to $5 per pound it yielded just last year. Wow. That's significant.
1: I owned some rental property at one point. And somebody went in and stole the copper out of the basement and stole the furnace, loaded it into their truck, and somebody saw them driving down the street with it. And they got arrested, and they went to court, and the judge let them go.
0: Why?
1: Because the person who said they had my copper pipes and my air conditioner furnace in the back of the truck, and they were driving down the street when they were spotted. But the judge said, because the witness didn't see them take it out of the house, he dropped the charges. This is what's wrong with the criminal justice system. So that was $8,000 worth of damage to that house for somebody that's going to get, at that point, $3 a pound for the pipes that they just stolen.
0: Yep. Oh, yeah. You see people do this all the time where they're trying. I mean, there's someone was in, I want to say Kirkwood. Someone did this not too long ago at a church. It's just awful. People, yeah. And it was like middle of the day. People just don't care. And for that reason, because there's not enough of a consequence, and they know it. Speaking of consequences, North County restaurant cited after employees poured grease into the stormwater drain.
1: Oh, well, it's got to go somewhere.
0: So,
1: I'm just kidding.
0: This is a joke. This is the restaurant Pop's Grill Fish and Chicken. North St. Louis County, like I said, and someone had spotted these employees over several days, I guess, dumping, I mean, I'm talking like a massive pot of grease down the drain. And of course, they posted to social media, gets thousands of views. Metropolitan Sewer District gets wind of it, ends up citing them because you can't do that because that's not going to help when the water needs to flow through that and you have a ton of grease poured in there.
1: I'm glad they got caught. My guess is this happens a lot more often than anybody knows. I mean, there are companies you can pay. I know the big restaurants do it to have somebody come in and clean out your grease trap. But, whoo!
0: Well, I'm sure that's expensive.
1: For these smaller companies.
0: That's an operating expense you have to budget in.
1: Know.
0: Otherwise, you should be cited. Because, I mean, think about if you're a nearby resident or another business and you're impacted by this, I'd be mad. The guy, the restaurant owner, is like, yeah, look, I admit this happened. It was some equipment that had failed. That's why we had to do it.
1: We had to get rid of the grease somewhere.
0: That was why we had to make the decision to pour it down.
1: Where was I supposed to put
0: it? Oops, sorry.
1: Yeah. All right, coming up, check of business with our friend Nicole Murray here in a couple of minutes. And we'll get to in other news. And then top of the hour, Jason Law is going to join us to talk about that new deep fake ad per Channel 4. We'll be right back.
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4: All right. Well, we've got a couple slowdowns out there with some road work to work with, but not a whole lot of them. 55 southbound before Gasconade, we've got a right lane closed, and that's some slowing in that area. I-70 eastbound, slow going right around 270. You're seeing a delay, and 70 eastbound, express lanes are closed with the road work there into downtown at Broadway. And then we've got southbound 270 at Ledoux, road work in that left lane. 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The Diamond Shop, making St. Louis sparkle for over 100 years. I'm Trent Erickson with traffic on 97.1 FM Talk.
2: Hey, we have a chance to get together here coming up in August on the 11th, in fact, out at the Doubletree in Chesterfield at about 6:30 that afternoon. We'll be showing up. I'll be there. Annie Fry is always there. Mark Reardon shows up as soon as his show is over, and we just kind of hang out with people who are all 97.1 listeners who usually fill the room just to hear our friends Bob and Tammy Kershaw talk about how to protect your retirement, how to have a worry-free retirement. It's really what you're after, right? It's what you've worked for. You've been thinking about it, your pension, maybe your 401k and all that stuff, and Social Security. And how does it all piece together? How do you make sure it lasts and sustains you through retirement? That's all they talk about. They'll take about 45 minutes of your time, talk to you about some of what they do and their strategies. It's not a secret. They've even written a book about it, and they'll give you a copy of it when you go in and meet with them. But it's a low-pressure environment, and it's a free meeting. We'll be hanging out with you, and Bob and Tammy will be hanging out with you. And if you want to meet with them afterwards, you just fill out a piece of paper, and if not, they're good with it. They have great cookies, too, at this event. So reach out to my friends here at retirementkey.com. You can sign up online or just call them. Tell them Mark sent you, 314-993-9494.
5: I'm Bill Hemmer, and these are the most impactful moments in American history. On November 5th, 1831, Nat Turner was sentenced to death for leading a bloody rebellion. 11 weeks prior, on August 21st, Turner and a group of more than 70 enslaved African Americans killed nearly 60 white people over the course of 3 days. In the aftermath, 30 slaves and one free black man were sentenced to death for their participation in the rebellion, 19 of whom were executed. Turner escaped for a time but was later captured and hanged. This insurrection in Southampton, Virginia, shook the entire system of slavery and raised debates over emancipation. It was a defiant and violent moment in our country's history, setting the stage for a larger armed conflict in the years to come.
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6: But Mikey, Cheryl, the governor of New Jersey,
7: yes,
6: made this announcement today, a surprising announcement. Nearly 400 non-citizens voted in New Jersey elections as a result of what she calls a serious software error. Governor Cheryl posted this quote, quote, "As the Trump administration tries to weaponize elections for political gain, I am ensuring we protect our elections." She goes on to say the difference is simple. When we find a problem, we don't hide it, deny it, or invent conspiracies. We investigate it, we fix it, and we tell the public. I have to say, though, for Democrats, I'm not saying that the Save America, the Save Act is going to pass.
7: Yeah.
6: But this is not good for Democrats' argument that there's no such thing as undocumented immigrants voting.
8: Boom. Thank you, Jake Tapper.
7: Yeah, it's true. It's hard to deny it at this point.
8: Over 6,000 of them were on the voter rolls, and they want you to believe it was a software error.
7: And believe that they're not voting, that even if they're registered to vote, that they're not voting.
8: Thank you.
7: Would you vote if you had the opportunity to have an impact and then it would better you and your family?
8: Of course you would. That's why these motor voter laws are so damaging, and that's where the risk is here. Because when you go in to get a driver's license, and illegals can get driver's license in plenty of states, they automatically register you to vote. They'll ask you when you're standing there. That's clearly what happened here. It wasn't a software error. This Mickey Sherrill is flat out not telling people the truth about this. It wasn't a software error. You had people who were non-citizens who got signed up at the same time they got a driver's license, and they were over 400 of them went out and voted. Now, are we going to round them up and charge them because that's illegal? Probably not.
7: I'm sure not.
8: And think of how many times this has been repeated in some of these big states that refuse to turn over their voter rolls.
7: They should be arrested, though, because that would deter
8: Jake Tapper's
7: others.
8: Absolutely right. That it's a really bad look for all the Democrats that claim this never happens, ever happens. Imagine how bad the problem must be in California if it's that bad in New Jersey.
7: Yeah.
8: Just crazy, completely. All right, let's get to our friend Nicole Murray, please. Good morning, Nicole.
9: Good morning.
8: Did I hear you actually ask Gordon Deal this morning if he'd ever shoplifted?
9: Yes, I did. I did.
7: He admitted to it.
8: Yeah, when I was about 10 years old.
9: Yes, he did.
8: Stole a candy bar.
7: I feel like a lot of kids. I don't think I ever did, but I feel like one of my sisters did when she was little.
8: Oh.
7: A kid. And my parents made her return it.
8: Way too much guilt over the whole thing, because you're taught right and wrong from your parents, right?
7: Well, I hope so.
8: I found out the other day, like I was going through Schnucks here, the grocery store, and they had these little individual baked dog treats at the end of one of their aisles. And I had picked one up and I stuck it in the cup holder of the cart because there was nowhere to put it where it wouldn't break. So I stuck it in the cup holder and checked out and got out to the car and started unloading my groceries and realized that was still in the cup holder and I'd never had her scan it. That was
9: $1.20
8: or whatever it costs. I don't know how much it was.
7: Hold on, let me call 911.
8: And I went back in and I paid for it.
7: Okay, I'll hang up.
8: I walked back in and I paid for it because I'm not, it clearly wasn't intentional, but.
7: Sure, Mark.
8: So what was the study, Nicole? Wasn't there a study that said more people are shoplifting these days?

0: Ace, is that what it was?
1: Yeah, here, let me pull it up. So it was a new LendingTree study. 33% of Americans say they have shoplifted at some point this year, and that is up from 24% in 2024.
0: One-third of Americans?
2: In this year, not like Gordon when he was 10.
1: Right. A lot of people are saying inflation and rising prices are a big reason why.
2: So listen,
0: that's a stunning number. I have a hard time believing one-third of American adults would admit to shoplifting.
2: So there was a girl I went to when I went on my mission trip to India. This is, I don't know, like 7-8 years ago. She said that she had some, not disorder, but something mentally where she had this like weird thing of like wanting to
0: steal things.
2: Like, for example, she would go to Breadco, Panera. We call it Breadco here in St. Louis. And she would go to Breadco and she would take the trays. So it's not like she was going to a store and stealing a shirt. She would steal things that you and I would see having no value.
0: Is this the one you told me today as a congressman?
2: No. What?
1: Oh, gosh.
2: I was friends with Elon Omar, and Elon Omar.
0: I'm just wondering. All right, we digress. What's going on out there, Nicole?
1: All right, here we go. Futures are lower this morning. Tuesday, the Dow Industrials gained 385, the NASDAQ up 329, the S&P 500 also up by 329. The team designing the planned overhaul of St. Louis Lambert International Airport is reworking some parts of the project to try and trim some costs. Officials say that as a result, a milestone of reaching 30% of the design work that had been expected in April has been delayed. Oil prices are up by at least 3.5% this morning following the 11th consecutive round of U.S. strikes against Iran overnight. And as Secretary of State Marco Rubio said, the Strait of Hormuz remains a sticking point between the two sides. West Texas Intermediate at $87 a barrel, Brent at $94. Prediction market platform Kalshi said it will launch a central page for viewers of its prediction markets to see how speculators in various markets believe the midterm elections will play out. Visitors to the midterm hub will see a map showing what traders think the odds are in individual races for both the Senate and House of Representatives. President Trump said generic drugs imported into the U.S. will face zero tariffs for 2 years from August 1st. The rate will rise to 100% in 2028 before doubling a year later. Shares of Supermicrocomputer jumped 15% after the server maker said it now sees higher margins than previously projected for the June quarter, with a surge in new orders. The company said its gross margin and adjusted gross margin, should come in between 15 and 17%, a step up from the range of 8.2 to 8.4% that management provided in May. And finally, a New York Post survey reports that roughly 20% of Generation Z and millennial parents say they have spanked their child.
0: I'm sorry, say they what?
1: Spanked their child.
0: Oh.
2: Yeah, my son gets spanked.
1: Yeah?
2: I'll just say that on the radio, yeah.
0: That's a good trend.
2: Yeah, I mean, I think there's a difference between, like, I forget the wording that I listened to on a podcast, like punishing versus disciplining. I think that's the problem, is that a lot of parents are so scared to do that because they say it's abuse. And there is an element that if you're doing it in a certain way, that could be abuse and very harmful. But if you do it in the right way, it can be very effective in teaching a kid right from wrong. And that's the problem, is a lot of parents, they want to be the kid's friend and they're scared to correct them. And so they don't teach them that. And then they get to be 20, 30, 40, 50, and they're a bunch of man babies or girls who are just very immature and have no clue what right from wrong is. So really, it's the loving thing to do to discipline your kid. But I know that irks a lot of people. But
1: isn't there a way to discipline, though, without getting physical? Like, I don't know, I've seen friends of mine where their mom just has to give them the face and they're like, okay,
2: mm-mm,
1: sorry.
2: Not with a 3-year-old.
0: Well, the face has got to have something backing it up. You got to know that if I see that face, I know what's coming next.
1: True.
2: Well, here's true.
0: That's my opinion.
2: And son's in the age where you'll say no, and he like moves in closer and closer, you know. And even my little soon-to-be one-year-old, he'll be one later on. Oh my gosh, that's crazy, in less than a month. But he even, like, you know, pulls on the blinds. And I'm like, no, don't do that. And he just pulls more. And I don't spank him. But point being, it's like even at that age, they start to test the boundaries.
1: That makes sense. All right.
0: You
1: fair enough.
0: Do it. Absolutely. Nicole, thank you. We'll see you Friday.
1: Thank you so much.
0: Appreciate that. Now, there's the line directly to learning about consequences starts when you're in your formative young years like that.
2: Yeah.
0: You have to understand that A leads to B leads to C.
2: Mm-hmm.
0: I'll never forget, I was probably I don't know, 7 or 8 years old, were at a cousin's house. They had a pool that was empty. And for some reason, the kids were all over there playing near it. And I pushed one of my cousins into the empty pool, which, of course, had a, you know, 5 or 6 foot drop. And I don't remember them being injured seriously. But I do remember what happened next. I'll never forget. Dad saw it happen. Dad marched me off to the side and pointed to a willow tree that was in the yard and made me go get the switch. And when I brought it back, he cleaned the leaves off of it. And needless to say, I remembered that what I did that day was not a good idea.
2: Yeah.
0: Was I abused as a child? No, I wasn't abused.
2: Mm-hmm.
0: But I was certainly corrected. And I knew the difference between right and wrong.
2: Yeah.
0: I have no issue with that. My parents were not abusive in any way, shape, or form, but they got the point across effectively. And it wasn't a timeout. I didn't have to go stand in a corner, because I don't think I would have remembered that if that's what the punishment had been.
2: Well, and it's not that every single thing they do that's wrong warrants a spanking. And that's the conversation my husband and I have been having as we navigate this and get into this season of parenting. Because there are things where he goes to timeout, or there are things where it's just a very stern no, or there's another consequence, like he has to go to bed right away with no book, or he, you know, can't play, or he gets a toy taken away. And there's all kinds of things that we do aside from just spanking. But there are certainly circumstances where it warrants that. And they need to be taught this is not okay.
0: Yep. I agree with that. All right. We'll get to another news coming up in just a minute. And then a little later, we're going to talk to our friend Edward Birch. He's a St. Louisan. He grew up over in the Metro East. He went to St. Louis University for his graduate studies. But he's been living in Tennessee for years now, where guess what? They don't have any state income tax. And he has worked in economic development down there in that state. We're going to interview him about what that positive impact is when you're trying to attract new business and people to your state to not have an income tax. We'll get to Ed at about 8:20. Stay tuned.
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4: We got fire crews on scene of a crash, a vehicle off in the ditch on westbound MM at Miller Road. I guess we've got 2 death investigations going on into that crash now, so that's going to be shut down for a while. We've got 55 southbound before Gasconade. Construction in the right lane slowing you just a bit, and then the Broadway exit ramp is blocked as well, and construction on 70 eastbound. That's from Union into downtown, but not much of a delay associated with that. 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
0: 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Their NMLS number is 114937.
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4: What the hell is going on?
5: In other news.
6: Talk about some long odds. Did you see the story out of Australia with the quadruplets?
7: Huh, yeah.
6: Can't imagine. My goodness. Rare, identical girls. Four of them born in an Australian hospital. The odds of conceiving spontaneous, identical quadruplets. I would assume that means the odds are much higher unless you're doing it in a petri dish somewhere, right? One in 15 million.
7: Wow.
6: And the little girls are, obviously they were born early at 25 weeks of, mom was admitted at 25 weeks. The babies were born C-section at 28 weeks, 4 days. And they've named them Emily, Harriet, Catherine, and Alexa. And now they're, I guess they named one of them after the doctor. Who the obstetrician who delivered them. They're in the NICU now until they grow to full term.
7: Does it say if the mom had any other kids?
6: I've not seen that in the article. I don't see anything about any other kids.
7: Imagine going from zero to four.
6: Oh, nope. It's right at the bottom. Why do they bury that? It's going to take the family some time to get adjusted because they already have four children at home. Between the ages of 1 and 10.
7: Oh, my gosh.
6: And by the way, Kim, speaking of new vehicles, the parents are looking to purchase a 10-passenger van to transport everyone. Four car seats in addition to maybe several other car seats if they've got kids between 1 and 10.
7: How do you do that if you're by yourself? Your husband's gone back to work. You're trying to take all the kids to the doctor's appointment. And you, what do you put, two car seats? Like, you know when you go to the grocery store and you don't want to make two trips, you just stack all the groceries up your arm and it's really uncomfortable, but you're too lazy? Yeah. I just imagine it like that, but with car seats stacked up your arm. How do you do that?
6: Oh, my goodness.
7: One car seat's heavy enough.
6: All I know is that the 10-year-old child has got a good lesson in birth control.
7: Well,
6: because the 10-year-old's going to have to help raise all the rest of them.
7: At least they have a 10-year-old
6: who's old
7: enough and capable enough to help.
6: Mm-hmm.
7: How much coffee would you say you drink? How many cups per day?
6: I think this is a 35-ounce cup. I probably drink two of these a morning.
7: Okay.
6: I would guess.
7: So the American Heart Association has just released some new research that says up to 5 cups of coffee or roughly 400 milligrams of caffeine daily is safe for most adults.
6: Uh-huh. So I'm having more than 5 cups.
7: That's ridiculous. 5 cups of coffee? Is this research sponsored by Folgers?
6: Seriously.
7: I need to look because I refuse to believe that people should be drinking every day 5 cups of coffee. And you factor in how many people put gobs of the, you know, super sweet creamer and you and sugar on top of that.
6: No sugar.
7: I used to put creamer in my coffee, but then when I had to go dairy and blah, blah, blah, all the things free that I can't eat right now, I cut it and now I just drink my coffee black. And it was gross at first, but now I'm just kind of used to it. I don't love it, but I'm used to it, especially when you made this delicious coffee this morning and its flavor.
6: You're welcome.
7: So I don't mind it.
6: A little hazelnut.
7: But that's
6: donut
7: not great.
6: Donut shop hazelnut. That's good. That's good for you. So I was watching this video. You've seen people go at it in these crazy viral videos of brawls over parking spots. This guy was trying to back into a parking spot, and I guess there was somebody who wanted the spot, and he got out with his skateboard, and he attacked the guy's car started beating on the car with his skateboard. Well, you know what happened next. The guy in the car got out, picked up the skateboard, hit the other guy with it, and then they started throwing punches that looked like something out of, like, middle school. And clearly, neither of them were fighters. They were both lovers. They were not fighters. And fortunately, nobody was injured, seriously, but somebody caught it on video, so it's kind of gone viral this morning.
7: But I've probably done this before where you stand in the parking spot and wait for someone to pull in and you just reserve it, but that is annoying. If your car's not yet, that was what happened. The skateboarder was standing
8: in... No, I know that, but you said you've done that?
7: I probably have, but not very often, because it is very irritating when people do that, and I realize that now, so...
8: Mm-hmm.
7: Well, you've never done that?
8: No.
5: even if they're,
8: I see somebody
5: if they're
8: there,
5: right,

0: going to park there.
1: If they're right, if they're 30 seconds away.
0: No. Do not do that.
1: You're probably going to run me over, aren't you?
0: Yes.
1: I don't do it anymore.
2: Well, that's good.
1: I have done it. Not a lot.
2: All right, coming up, we're going to get to Jason Law. We played the video yesterday that's kind of gone viral. Channel 4 did a story on it. It's one way to get your name covered by the mainstream media in town. And people were critical of it because it's an AI video. We'll talk to Jason about it when we come back.
3: For state senate, I like Mike. 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
4: I like Mike.

0: Northbound side from Forest Park Parkway down to about 64, you see delays. Northbound side seems to be okay. We do have some road work working. This is going to be on 55 southbound before Gasconade. A right lane is closed in the shoulder. 270 westbound road work from Riverview over to Lilac, and some lane closures on 70 eastbound. This is from Union into downtown. I'm Trent Erickson with traffic on 97.1 FM Talk.
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2: Feel it going outside on this Wednesday morning. Sunny, nice, less humid, 84 for the high. Tonight, partly cloudy skies, just a delightful evening on the way. 64 degrees. Thursday, sunny and nice, 82. Friday, a little unsettled, partly sunny with some scattered thunderstorms, 80 on Friday. 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Chief Meteorologist Dave Murray.
3: 6 minutes after the hour now here on this Wednesday morning, 70 degrees, sunny start. 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
5: All right, welcome back to the show. We're happy you're with us on this Wednesday morning, and we got lots to get to this hour. Coming up, we'll talk to Derek Morgan from the Heritage Foundation. There were a couple of big victories yesterday in primaries, endorsements by President Trump, particularly down in Arizona. We'll talk to Derek Morgan about that. We got the St. Louis County Prosecutor, Melissa Price-Smith, is going to join us at 7:35, so we got lots to get to, but I do want to remind you of something we played here on the show yesterday morning that's been grabbing some local headlines. The Post-Dispatch covered this, and also Channel 4 covered it. Listen. Whoops. Wait a minute. Now, that was my fault. I have got the sound turned off on my computer. That's not a great way to start the segment. Let me try that again.
6: Steve, wake up. I've been telling people for 12 years that I'll cut their personal property taxes, and they still believe me. I've even been taking campaign donations from elderly people who have no idea who I am.
7: Young man, I've been taking developer money for 40 years. Look at how many apartments have gone up. Property taxes have risen by 300% over the last 20 years, and I just tell people there's nothing I can do about it. That's why they call you Bill Eagle, always soaring with big tax cut promises, but you never actually land them.
8: And they still buy it every single time.
9: I'm Jason Law. We need a fresh start. New conservative leadership. It's time for a change.
5: All right, that's the ad. It is an AI ad that looks pretty realistic. We have Jason Law on the line right now running for St. Charles County Executive. And Jason, thanks for giving us some time.
10: Hey, no, thanks for having me, Mark.
5: Absolutely. So you got their attention, Jason, for sure.
10: Oh, yeah, I definitely got their attention. And it's kind of funny because if you listen to our debates, I got the content when I wrote that script from the debates and them yelling and screaming at each other all the time. So it was kind of funny.
5: Well, you know, it does look, I mean, I would not look at that and think that it was anything other than AI generated, I don't think. The criticism of it seems to be, though, like when I watch the story on Channel 4, is that it's deceptive because it looks enough like Elman and it looks enough like Bill Eagle, and then you pop up at the end that people might believe that was real. Are you concerned about that?
10: No, I think everybody believes that it's satire, it's a parody, and it gets a message across without being too visceral to my opponents. And it the content of the message is what I'm trying to drive.
3: did you all have to talk about the line? Because I think back to some of the campaign ads Spencer Pratt released when he was running for mayor in L.A., and he would depict, you know, Karen Bass as a clown. He had Gavin Newsom doing all kinds of crazy things. So I don't really know if there is any sort of like a set rule of, okay, you can't do this if you're going to incorporate AI into, say, a campaign ad.
10: No, I think there aren't any really regulations on it, but we didn't cross the line here. And what we did was we took what was going on in the race right now about apartments and about, you know, personal property tax, and we made people aware of what's going on. I mean, you cannot try to say I'm going to eliminate personal property tax for 12 years and somebody not question you on it when you're asked about it, or with Apartments with Steve. I mean, he literally on a show last night talked about he can't do anything about apartments because he has to work with cities. Well, he backed two mayor candidates out in St. Charles County that were for apartments, and the other two candidates won. So when he says things like,

0: that, you know, things can be either misleading or he's forgetting. But these guys got to realize that it's, you know, it's 2026. You have a record, and we're going to expose that record.
1: Yeah. You're talking about Steve Ellman being on Reardon's show last night?
0: Yes.
1: Yeah. Okay. I listened to part of that interview. I wondered if that's what you're referring to. Let's talk about some of the issues in this race, Jason, because the apartment moratorium seems to have caught on. I mean, I think you and Bill Igel were talking about it first, because you dealt with this issue as well when you were the mayor out in Lake St. Louis, right?
0: Yeah, correct. And so 4 years ago, I put in a moratorium into place, and then I started helping candidates run in areas to try to stop the growth, massive growth of apartments in St. Charles County.
1: Yeah, and that seems to have been adopted by a couple of your opponents at this point. I mean, you were clearly ahead of the curve on that. Ellman's excuse, heard him explain it, is that as county executive, he can only control what's going on in those unincorporated areas of the county. And you seem to tell him that, well, there is more you can do. You just haven't done it to this point.
0: And you make a great point. I'm not even an elected official right now. And I helped Keith Weideman and Dardeen Prairie get elected, and he put one in place. And then I helped a couple candidates in O'Fallon, particularly Doug Link, and now they're trying to get one across the finish line. There's things that you can do. And Steve backed mayor candidates last year that lost. And I backed the opposition, of course, and we won most of those. So Steve saying that is just misleading.
2: You know, it's kind of interesting, this time that we're in right now, where years ago, you know, you wouldn't have people touting, "I'm not a career politician." They would be instead saying, "Look at all this experience I have in politics.
1: Yeah.
2: That's why I'm qualified." And instead, you have people who, you obviously have a very established law enforcement background, but you don't have you do have, I guess, politician background with Lake St. Louis, but it's not like this long standing one like some of the other candidates might have. And it's funny how that then becomes a benefit for a lot of people.
0: It does. And you know, the mayor position is a part-time position. I still worked a full-time job while I was doing that. And we've knocked, I think, up to this point, a little over 9,000 doors. And when we talk to the people, they want change. They don't want a career politician. They want people that are different. They're sick of the same old politicians running for different positions. I mean, if you look at my opponents, I think they've ran for a total of 28 different positions in their careers. You know, I was a part-time mayor. I'm not a career politician.
1: You know, we're talking to Jason Law, who's a candidate for St. Charles County Executive right now. Talk for a minute about that law enforcement background and how you think that would play into your role as county executive out there.
0: So, you know, I've gone through every position, or so many positions in the police department. I started as a patrolman, and I worked all the way up to a lieutenant colonel, which is one rank underneath the chief of police. And with my fellow lieutenant colonels, we work together to, you know, make decisions that affect the lives of a million people and trying to keep them safe. And really over a million people when you look at all the resources that we deploy around the entire region. And, you know, I'm very proud of my career. I come from a law enforcement background. My dad was a policeman for 46 years, my brother for 28 years. We're just into service, and that's why I'm doing this, because I want to serve my community.
1: Well, congratulations on that. And as you and I have discussed before now, regardless of what happens in the election, you are about to retire from your law enforcement career, aren't you?
0: Yeah, you know, I will be retiring within the next, I would say, year and a half.
1: Okay.
0: If I win this election, I'll retire January 1st.
1: Okay. All right. I thought we had talked about that. Well, thank you for your service, my friend, and best of luck on the 4th.
0: Thank you so much, sir. You guys have a great day.
1: Yep. We will talk soon. Jason Law there, who is one of the three men running for St. Charles County Executive, running against Bill Igel and Steve Ellman, who's the incumbent. And you heard the AI ad. I just want to let him get on and talk about that a little bit this morning.
2: Yeah, I mean, like I said, I think that these are going to be the norm.
1: This is
2: the way they're going to do them, because I don't know how complicated it is to produce that, but certainly it has to be a lot cheaper.
1: Maybe that's a question I should ask. Probably he has somebody on his campaign staff who handles that stuff for him. I don't even know what it would cost to produce something like
2: I
1: that.
2: I almost asked.
1: I don't know if he would have known the answer to that or not, but maybe somebody from his campaign will text me the dollar amount. I just don't know what it costs to produce that. I know you can't do it with chat without paying for it. I do know that. You have to have some premium level of service with ChatGPT is the one I know the most about because I've used the free version a few times. So I don't know.
2: But
1: I have no idea.
2: Isn't the version you pay for $10?
1: His campaign staff, John, is telling me it's not cheap. But
2: bro, really? Okay, so more expensive. So you certainly can't do the free version of chat. And then I guess you can't just have a subscription. You still have to produce beyond that.
1: And that's pretty involved. I mean, that whole thing. I don't know. It's over my head technologically for sure. All right, coming up, we're going to get to Derek Morgan. He is with the folks at the Heritage Foundation. We're going to talk to him about a couple of big issues, including maybe the election overnight down in Arizona, the results coming out in President Trump's favor there with Andy Biggs winning down there. All that and more straight ahead.
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4: Some slowdowns if you're headed on 170 southbound approaching 64 from right about Forest Park Parkway, and then 64 as you're making your way eastbound past 170 to about Big Bend. You're seeing some slowdowns, but 270 is pretty clear. You've got 55 roadwork southbound at Gasconade in the right lane, and then at Broadway you lose the exit ramp there. They're doing some construction, and 70 eastbound from Union into downtown roadwork as well. I'm Trent Erickson with traffic on 97.1 FM Talk.
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0: I have to say, though, for Democrats, I'm not saying that the Save America, the Save Act is going to pass.
1: Yeah.
0: But this is not good for Democrats' argument that there's no such thing as undocumented immigrants voting.
2: Yeah, I'd say Jake Tapper admitting that on CNN after the word came out and the admission that up in New Jersey, the governor up there, Mikey Sherrill, admitted they had thousands of people. They claimed it was some sort of what did she say? It was a computer
1: glitch
2: error?
1: Glitch or something
2: glitch
1: like that, yeah.
2: That allowed this to happen? I say nonsense. This is probably worse than that in some of these big blue states. We've got Derek Morgan on the line with us this morning, Executive VP at the Heritage Foundation. Derek, welcome back.
3: Good morning. It's great to be with you.
2: Absolutely. I'm sure that, like me, you weren't shocked to hear that story yesterday, that, you know, Jersey admits that they've had this problem. But don't worry, other than the fact that 400 non-citizens did vote, this really isn't a problem. There's nothing to see here.
3: Yeah, nothing to see here whatsoever. Yeah, we covered this. Daily Signal did a DHS report that has 113,000 deceased and non-citizens registered to vote in Texas. And, you know, not to just pick on Texas, there's other states as well. Look, our election integrity has to be of much more importance, and that's why we're pushing for the SAVE Act.
2: Yeah, well, thank goodness. I mean, Jake Tapper's like, well, I don't know if the SAVE Act is going to pass or not, but this certainly doesn't help the Democrat argument at all. You know, I'm looking at that and what the president reported last week in his address to the nation, that there were, what did they say? They'd found 278,000, and that was just in the voter rolls they were given access to, which didn't include the majority of states, including blue states.
3: That's right. Yeah. DHS has got 10 states that are cooperating with it now, and it's mostly red states, but, you know, you do have North Carolina in there and Ohio and a few states where elections are super, super close. And look, you've got in this, just in that group of states, 400,000 deceased and 28,000 illegal aliens registered to vote across these 10 states.
2: Yeah.
3: So, look, if you want to pretend there's not a problem, then you're burying your head in the sand at this point.
2: Yeah, you are pretending. You really are. I wanted to ask, speaking of voting in the midterms, voting is underway in Missouri. We have a primary coming up on August 4th, so people are already able to go in person and vote right now. That was effective yesterday. And then I see that last night they had a primary in Arizona, and President Trump's candidate, Andy Biggs, won that in a pretty convincing manner down there. Is that a good trend, or is that just the fact that these are MAGA-motivated voters in a primary?
3: Well, look, Andy Biggs is a real hero here in D.C. He's one of the few that really stood up for his constituents and bucked the party establishment. And President Trump's endorsement continues to have a lot of power. He had a very, very good night last night. We'll have to, you know, see how that translates in November. But you're saying Washington doesn't seem to be working. We want outsiders. We want the rebels. We want the hard chargers. And that's what they got last night.
1: We talked so much about these Democratic Socialist candidates who are winning primaries across the country, and you have to wonder, Derek, how they're going to stand up against some of these other candidates in the general. Because it's one thing to win the primary. It's a whole different ballgame to actually win the general. I mean, where do you think that they stand when some of these bigger races?
3: Yeah, it's a disturbing trend. We're seeing it kind of coast to coast. For the most part, they've been in very, very blue districts.

0: so in those cases, unfortunately, it seems like they're probably gonna waltz to victory. Now, there's a couple of outliers. If you look at the Senate candidate, for example, in Michigan, you can't redistrict a state, right? So that's going to be a real bellwether should the radical leftist work win there. We'll just have to see. But, you know, Mondami winning in New York is disturbing. The America's, you know, biggest city, biggest economic driver, and we have a socialist slash communist in office. You know, unfortunately, it looks like we're going to have to learn through the school of hard knocks.
1: Yeah, pretty shocking. You know, I had a bite from the president this morning, Derek, talking about the Abraham Accords and some of the progress that he's making with that. I say it's part of the bigger picture of how the president has moved some chess pieces around that have kind of changed geopolitical strategy on some of this stuff. And you guys have a story on what's going on in Colombia. Why is that important?
0: Colombia is the latest country in our hemisphere to turn away from hard left socialism. And look, we had Argentina, of course, famously with Javier Milei. We had Paraguay, Ecuador, Bolivia, Honduras, Chile, Peru, and now Colombia, all rejecting the left and turning towards conservative candidates. This is huge. Geopolitically, this helps to lock out China from our hemisphere and bring these countries more closely into alliance with us.
1: Yeah, I do think it. I mean, I don't know how anybody can look at that and not see, to paraphrase George W. Bush, the strategery there.
0: That's right. And look, we have a fact that there's a populist movement worldwide, the kind of new world order that kind of came up after the Cold War is just failing working people, not just in the United States, but around the world. And so you're seeing a working class conservatism linked up with populism, and it's really a force to be reckoned with around the globe.
2: You have these DSA candidates who are doing some of these interviews who are trying to say, oh, you look at this, it's working around the world in other countries, and you think, where, what are you talking about?
0: It really hasn't worked anywhere. The biggest examples I think I'd look at, I was just in the Korean Peninsula, and you look at North and South Korea. North was actually better off than the South after the war. They followed communism, and you look at even a satellite map today, you'll see a bright, full of light country in the south, and you have just the darkness in the north. Or you look at Venezuela, one of the richest countries in South America, that's now a basket case.
1: That is absolutely the truth. Derek, we appreciate your time as always. Thank you.
0: Yeah, great to be with you.
1: You bet. DailySignal.com, Heritage.org. You can read more about both of those stories on there as well. This morning and the Save America Act. They got a lot of coverage of that, and hopefully that moves forward. Boy, I really do hope whatever happened in New Jersey with this story breaking, whatever Mikey Sherrill says the excuse is,
2: wakes them up. Maybe
1: it helps push this forward.
2: It's an 80-20 issue. Every poll indicates that. So why are a lot of these Democrats so adamant about not getting this across the goal line? I don't understand it.
1: Coming up, we are going to talk to Melissa Price Smith. She's the St. Louis County prosecutor. She is running for election to that position, and we're going to talk to her about her primary and what she's doing on the crime front in St. Louis County. We'll be right back.
3: Men, if you're suffering from erectile dysfunction or PE, you're not alone. Most importantly, you don't have to live with it.

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6: Oh, we've got a delay out there on 170 and you're headed southbound. This is from Forest Park Parkway down to 64 and 64 eastbound in that same region from 170 over to Big Bend on the brakes a bit. Rest of the roadway's moving all right. We do have some road work to get around. This is southbound on 55 before Gasconade. Right lane is closed with construction, and then 70 eastbound getting into downtown from about Union. You find some slowing here and there with some lane restrictions too. I'm Trent Erickson with traffic on 97.1 FM Talk.
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0: Couldn't be any worse, right? I know we got a little break on the heat today, but you know it's coming back. And you need to have this number, 314-513-0091. 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
7: Well, Election Day is sneaking up on us because obviously it's the 22nd day of the month, and on August 4th, you have to go to the polls in a lot of these primaries. It's going to be, the question is always, what will the turnout be? I don't know. I know one of the contested primaries is going to be for St. Louis County prosecuting attorney, and we have the current prosecuting attorney, Melissa Price-Smith, on the line with us this morning. And Melissa, welcome back. How are you?
8: Thanks, Mark. How are you?
7: I'm doing fine. Thank you. Ran into Melissa in the station here one day, and I'm like, we need to get you back on the air. It's been a while, and I didn't realize you've been in office now for about a year and a half, right?
8: Yeah, it's gone so fast. Yeah, I was appointed and sworn in January 3rd, 2025.
7: Yeah, and when we were out there chatting about that, we were talking about some of the changes and the positive impact you feel like you've made on the office, because you run things a little differently than your predecessor, right?
8: Yeah, we've had a busy year, and we started I was sworn in at 10 a.m. on January 3rd, and we started making changes that afternoon. That afternoon, we reinstated our violent crime unit, which had been suspended 2 years earlier, which is essential for St. Louis County, because having a violent crime unit, that way we have prosecutors on duty on board to review violent crimes in real time. As soon as a police officer brings in an application for a charge on a violent crime, they're reviewed in real time. Priors are looked at, pending cases are looked at, and a charging decision is made immediately. One of the main goals of any prosecutor's office has to be to keep violent offenders off the streets. That was the first thing we did. And then we created a homicide unit, first ever dedicated homicide unit in St. Louis County Prosecutor's Office. And we did that by recruiting some incredible prosecutors from the region. We actually recruited three from the U.S. Attorney's Office who had worked in our office some 20 plus years ago, and all agreed to come back, create a homicide unit, try our more serious cases, train our young attorneys, and really help bring our office to the next level. So we're so grateful to have them, and we have such a dedicated staff. We also increased our sexual assault child abuse unit. We've expanded it. It's now called Special Victims. We now include elder abuse cases. Those cases need specialized attention and a special dedicated team. We created a hospital violence unit. We changed our gun policy. And with all of that, we also increased our treatment court and diversion.
7: I have to ask, and I know that you're not running against Wesley Bell because he's now in Congress, but what would be the reason to not have a dedicated group looking at like homicides and available to police officers when they need them? Like, why would you have ever not done that?
8: You know, Mark, it's so we have dedicated units in the office, sexual assault, domestic violence, homicides. Prior to this, there was a person who was kind of in charge of homicides.

0: and he could assign them to certain people. Homicide cases need a dedicated unit, just like our other specialized units. It goes without saying they're the most serious cases in the office. I know the circuit attorney's office has always had a dedicated homicide unit. I felt that it was imperative that we have it. I mean, we have 270 pending homicides right now. You have to have a dedicated unit of people who specialize in these kind of cases. Why there was never a dedicated specialized unit, I don't know, but I'm telling you, as long as I'm here, there always will be.
1: Good. It seems like youth crime has been a particularly big problem, not just here in the St. Louis area, but across the country. And of course, there's been criticism, not specifically of your office, but in general of, hey, there need to be serious consequences for these teenagers who feel like it's more or less a slap on the wrist. What has your office done trying to combat some of that? What have been the challenges related to that specifically?
0: Well, it's incredibly frustrating. I mean, our office could only deal with 18 years old and older. 18 is an adult in the state of Missouri. So when you see a horrendous crime on the news, or when you all talk about a horrendous crime of a 16 or 17 year old, as soon as it happens, we can do a total of nothing unless the juvenile court certifies them as an adult, has an actual hearing. Only then can we take any role in it at all. So it's incredibly frustrating. The new juvenile law will allow us to have a part in the certification hearing. But, you know, our offenders, our adult offenders, they know what they're doing. They are using juveniles to do their dirty work for a reason. They know they're getting a slap on the wrist. I hope the juvenile laws continue to improve. I've been criticized in the past for saying things like that, but when I talk about juveniles committing crime, I'm not talking about drugs. I'm not talking about low-level offenses, property offenses. We are referring here to our juveniles who murder, who rape, assault first, those type of things. And when they are able to get a slap on the wrist and walk away, it is very, very dangerous for St. Louis County. So when the juvenile court certifies them as an adult, that is the only time that we can play a role in it. You know, I am hoping, we have started a high school program. We speak to about 10 classes a semester in high schools, and we have increased the number of high schools we are speaking to all across the region. And when we speak to those high schools, we have real talk. We talk about some graphic cases. We talk about guns, drugs, sex. We talk about all those things. And I think the fact that we have real talk and talk about real cases with these students, I'm hoping we can somehow make a difference on the front end so these kids never get involved in the system. Even if one kid makes a better choice because of our talk, it's worth it.
2: I know you brought up earlier that your office had made some changes when it came to gun violence. I'm sure my audience would be interested in hearing about that.
0: Yeah. Here's the thing. So first of all, people in Missouri have a right to carry a gun. They do not have a right to commit a crime with a gun. And the trend in the office has always been first-time offenders almost always get probation. I'm not talking about assault first, murder, things like that. But there are a lot of felony gun crimes, felon in possession of a firearm, exhibiting where someone points a gun in an angry or threatening manner, where someone has guns with their illegal drugs, where they shoot into a house or a car, even if they don't hit anybody. Crimes like that, there had been a trend over the last few years to give those offenders probation on the first, sometime even the second offense. I did not feel that we could sit around and wonder why we had 270 pending homicides when we were looking away on these early gun crimes. So we changed our policy. We are no longer giving straight probation to any crime committed with a firearm. Now, is the first-time offender who's 18 years old, has a gun with drugs, going to go to prison for the rest of his life? No. But he's going to sit down for a minute. He's not going to be ignored. He's going to do some shock time in the jail. Then ultimately, he may be placed on probation, but there's going to be a lot of conditions with that. Anger management, job training, he cannot have a weapon. We can't just give probation and look away and then wonder why the violence is going up. So we're taking a stronger stance and sending a message to our offenders. You commit a crime with a gun, it's not going to be ignored in St. Louis County anymore.
2: Good. Well, you know, I know that there's been a lot of cooperation. I got to meet Tom Albus the other day, and of course we have the Attorney General on the show occasionally talking about some of these issues, the broader issue of dealing with crime and prosecutions in the state. What's your relationship like with these other top law enforcement officers?
0: You know, I'm so grateful for it. First of all, Tom Albus, such a great relationship. He actually was a judge in our courthouse for years prior to this. So I used to try cases in front of him. So I know him well. We work completely in cooperation. In fact, my twin sister just went to work in his office to do their child trafficking cases a few weeks ago. Catherine Hanaway has been incredible working in partnership with us on drug cases and gambling machines. I also work closely in partnership with Gabe Gore. I mean, as we all know, criminals don't see an imaginary line, you know, when they get to the county and then stop. The same people who commit the crimes in the city commit the crimes in the county. So work closely with Gabe Gore as well. We all have to work together, you know, to protect St. Louis County. It's not a political thing. It is a safety thing. And working together with these people is wonderful. You know, there's never been any problems at all. The four of us working together, and I'll include Joe McCullough in that, was in St. Charles. His crime problem is significantly different. But to work with all of them really is important and collaborative and helps keep St. Louis County safe. And it's only going to increase.
1: Tell us about your race here to be elected officially as a St. Louis County prosecutor, because before you didn't have to run, right? You were appointed. So this is new territory for you.
0: Oh, this is new territory, and I don't really like it. yeah, I am a prosecutor, not a politician. I love my job. I like watching politics from afar. I don't like the political part. I don't think this position should be political. I'll be honest. I'm a Democrat. I was appointed by a Republican governor. I believe in keeping St. Louis County safe, and that's the job of the prosecutor's office. And I think we can do that while making a difference and helping young people avoid the system. But so, yeah, I was in the office 18 years as an assistant prosecutor doing primarily sexual assault and child abuse cases. I was then appointed a year and a half ago to finish Wesley Bell's term of a little over a year. And now I have to run in order to keep that position. I am so proud of the work that our office has done. We have some incredibly dedicated people in the office. And I'm so proud of the work we've done. We've done a lot, but I still feel like we're just getting started. So the primary is August 4th. I'm asking for everyone's support, because I promise I am dedicated to keeping this office strong, continue to bring it to the next level and keep St. Louis County safe. And there are no Republican primaries on August 4th. So I'm asking the Republicans to please draw a Democratic ticket if you want to have a say in who the next county prosecutor is.
2: Yeah, it's a great point. Melissa Price-Smith, good luck on the 4th. We appreciate your time.
0: Thank you guys so much.
2: You bet. We will talk again soon. And I know she probably didn't want to talk much about her opponent here. She's being challenged by somebody named David Bryant. I don't know him personally. I know he's a defense attorney. That among other things, I understand, has promised that he wants to bring up the Ferguson case again.
1: Oh, my gosh.
2: If he gets reelected. That's kind of what he's running on. So it is important that, in my opinion, that you get Melissa Price-Smith back in there as the St. Louis County prosecutor. So take her advice.
1: Well, isn't that what essentially Wesley Bell in part one on, was everything related to Ferguson? So this guy's trying to kind of double down on that.
2: Probably trying to win some votes on that. But, yeah. You know, Bell looked at it, and just like the 50 FBI agents in the entire Justice Department under Obama, didn't find any wrongdoing in that case. Mm-hmm. But you still got people that want to make political hay out of it, which is ridiculous, in my opinion. All right, Kim, what are we talking about coming up?
1: Well, WNBA player and Missouri's own Sophie Cunningham, she went viral for that finger point that probably many of you have shared in meme form. Well, now she's going viral for a very different reason.
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4: We've got some delays out there. If you're on 270 on your southbound side, you're a little slow right around Manchester. The northbound side from Gravois up to Manchester is on the brakes. Eastbound on 64, slow through Chesterfield. And then again from 270 over to Big Bend. Westbound side slows from Clayton to Big Bend, and southbound 170 from Forest Park Parkway down to 64. 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
2: Kim on a whim.
3: If you didn't already have enough of a reason to like Sophie Cunningham, now we have an even better reason to like her. She was speaking out knowing that she would take a lot of heat for these comments, and boy, she certainly has. People have called her disgusting and a traitor and all kinds of things. She was doing an interview with ESPN, and she was asked about the MAGA Barbie nickname that she was recently given, which, by the way, I've not heard her called MAGA Barbie. Had you?
4: I have not heard her called that. I don't know why. I don't even know what her politics are.
3: I don't either.
4: I know she went to Mizzou and was a good player for the Mizzou women's team, and she's sort of been middle of the pack at the WNBA to date, except she has sort of become Caitlin Clark's protector on her team as a teammate.
3: Yeah.
4: And that's kind of how she's become famous.
3: Well, she's kind of said she's in the middle on a lot of things. She goes, "I see it both ways on many issues, and so I don't have a strong stance." But in the last, I guess, couple months, she has been more vocal about some things, so maybe that's kind of the start of it. But here's what she was talking about. She was talking about the biological boys playing in women's sports. And she goes, "I got a lot of negative feedback about me hating trans. And I'm like, I never once said that." She goes on to say, "I think that I'm here to extend love, but I also think that love is truth, being honest. And I want to protect young girls in a locker room or young girls in sports who shouldn't have to go against biological men." Amen. I love that.
4: Amen.
3: I love that.
4: Riley Gaines is going to embrace that woman. She's going to give her a big hug.
3: Isn't it funny how that is what's sparking so much outrage from her fans?
4: Yeah.
3: That she's just saying that, and I love this, and I so agree, that love is being truthful. It's being honest. It's not loving to lie to somebody. And we were playing the clip earlier that's gone viral of this man who identifies as a woman, was wearing a blue wig, and was on Florida's campus, one of the universities there, last year, but the video just is now surfacing and going viral. And anyway, the cop is saying, you know, he needs help, he needs this, and the guy's just screaming at the top of his lungs saying, "I'm a she, stop misgendering me," and was just so worked up about it. But I go back to this whole thing of truth and love. You don't have to be hateful and scream at someone and say, "You're just a liar and you're actually a man, and how dare you." Don't have to be hateful about it, but it's also not loving to lie to somebody.
4: Well, the truth is, there is not, take whoever the best player is in the WNBA, it's probably not Caitlin Clark, maybe this Aja Wilson or whatever her name is, I don't know how you pronounce it. She's identified as being one of the best players in the WNBA. She could not play in the NBA. She couldn't. And if a development league player who hasn't made the NBA yet decided to proclaim he was a woman and play in the WNBA, he would be an all-star. There'd be nobody in that league that could stop him or play against him. It's just biology. Why these people are in such denial, I don't know. Sophie Cunningham knows she couldn't go play in the NBA. She couldn't play in the NBA's developmental league, the D League or whatever they call it. It's just not a possibility. If they could, they would, because they could make a hell of a lot more money.
3: Yeah. I mean, God just didn't create us physically to be able to keep up in that way.
4: Well, why would women who we've fought desperately for, who fought desperately for equal rights, want to allow men to suddenly compete against them on the field of sports where you know that's not going to, in most cases, and particularly at the professional level, be a fair competition? Mm-hmm. It's just not.
3: Yeah. I saw Caitlin Clark still pulling in all kinds of viewers.
4: I mean,
3: people still really like watching.
4: What'd you
3: her.
4: Play? Field hockey?
3: No, I played lacrosse.
4: Lacrosse. You could beat me at lacrosse because I never played lacrosse.
3: Oh, just like women aren't built to play in the NBA, men aren't meant to birth children, right?
4: Correct.
3: If guys can't handle a cold, they certainly couldn't have a child.
4: Let's put it this way. If they could, there'd be a lot of only children in the world. Because we would only be dumb enough to do that one time. And then we'd say, okay, we're not going through that again. That was worse than that last cold that I had.
3: Oh, trust me, we say that. But then there's a special gift that God's given us where we forget.

0: forget.
1: Or we just love being a mom so much that we think, you know what? It is all worth it. And it is worth it.
2: Thank you, God, for doing that for us.
1: Yes,
2: I don't know if men would be fooled, but I'm glad that you are. That's a good thing.
1: You and guys and your stuffy noses.
2: I've never felt that bad before. Heaven forbid I get... What's the lettuce problem?
1: Oh, I'd like you to try to say it. What is it called, Mark?
2: I don't know. What is it?
1: Just something take a guess.
2: Sposis. What is it?
1: Cyclosporiasis.
2: Cyclosporiasis. How do I keep forgetting that? Hope I don't ever get anywhere near that stuff.
1: I'm like the gif of the dog just shaking his head at you right now.
2: Coming up, we're going to talk to somebody from Tennessee, another state that has zero state income tax, about why Amendment 5 is such a great idea.
3: According to MasterCard, nearly half of small businesses have been a victim of a cyber attack. As cybercrime escalates, ThrottleNet is calling on businesses to strengthen their security.

breaking through walls and fences. At this point, no arrests have been made. A North St. Louis County restaurant has been cited after employees were caught on camera dumping grease into stormwater drains. The Metropolitan Sewer District cited Pop's Grill Fish and Chicken for the incident after someone caught him on video, then posted it to social media. As you might imagine, it quickly gained thousands of views. The restaurant's manager admitted to the mistake. He says equipment failures led

0: patient, and clear land for better views. Enjoy your land the way you've always.
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3: Feel it going outside on this Wednesday morning. Sunny, nice, less humid, 84 for the high. Tonight, partly cloudy skies, just a delightful evening on the way. 64 degrees. Thursday, sunny and nice, 82. Friday, a little unsettled, partly sunny with some scattered thunderstorms, 80 on Friday. 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Chief Meteorologist, Dave Murray.
4: 806, 70 degrees. 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

0: and foreign policy. But today is the day of affordability. Lindsey walks up to the microphone and says, I like Tim Scott's housing bill. Now, let me tell you about Iran for the rest of the 2 hours. You cannot get Lindsey off of what Lindsey wanted to talk about. And frankly, he won being himself. Here's a challenge for all of us in the room today. Are we willing to be comfortable in our own skin and just be who you were created to be? Don't try to be something you're not. Don't try to please an audience that you will never please, unless it's just temporarily. Being who you are creates a path uniquely and wonderfully for you. And that is perhaps the most valuable lesson that Lindsey never spoke to me about.
1: That is Senator Tim Scott speaking at a prayer breakfast in D.C. this morning, talking about his friend and fellow South Carolina's late Senator Lindsey Graham there. And I wanted to carry a little bit of that for you. It's a prayer breakfast that's going on. I don't think it's an event specifically for Graham, but they are having a prayer breakfast. And I know that they've got his arrangements are now set up. They're going to have some in Washington and then more down in Columbia, South Carolina.
2: Do you think that his sister, who's now officially said she plans to run for his seat, do you think that she'll win that race?
1: I have a hard time believing that she wouldn't. But then again, I mean, it's been a long time since I lived in South Carolina. I don't know who the opponent's going to be. Mm-hmm. I don't know when the last time was. I mean, I'm trying to think who the last Democrat senator was from South Carolina. I don't know. It's been a while. It's been a long time. So if she's the chosen one and Trump has endorsed her, I have a hard time believing she wouldn't be the favorite in that race.
2: Yeah, I would think so too. Yeah. But people have said, she has, even though she was with Lindsey for a lot of his, I guess, campaign speeches and helped him in many ways, people were saying, well, she's not qualified. She doesn't have any political background.
1: What do you need to be qualified for?
2: Trump didn't. I mean, he was a smart businessman, but aside from that, he had no political background. And we were talking to Jason Law earlier, who of course is running for county executive in St. Charles County. And yes, he was mayor of Lake St. Louis. But I even pointed out, I said, nowadays, people are touting the fact that they don't have this career in politics. Because before, that used to be a good thing, showing I have all this experience. Now people are trying to almost separate themselves from it and say, yes, look, I'm not, you know, this polished career politician. I'm just a XYZ who's trying to make a difference.
1: I agree on that. So my bigger thing with her is I don't know what her position is on anything.
2: Yeah.
1: So my assumption was she would go in and she believed her brother would have done. But again, I don't know if that's what she'll do or not. We'll find out as she becomes more of a actual working senator. She hasn't had much chance to have a voice just yet. Anyway, we're glad you're with us. Normally on Wednesdays, Jimmy Failla often joins us, but he is on some kind of 2 week family vacation / working road trip. Last picture I saw from him on social media was them in a convertible going up the coastline in California. So I think he had a couple of

0: gigs out there, and then he was taking time off just with the family. Said he was unplugging from social media for the most part, except for that photo.
1: Nice.
0: Yeah.
1: That's the way to do it. I should probably do the same on vacation. Just get away from social media.
0: Absolutely.
1: Yeah.
0: But you can't, because if I have a question, I need to reach
1: you. Oh, yeah. Well, I'm going to block your number, so.
0: I'm not surprised. You wouldn't be the first woman to do that. No, I'm just kidding. Edward Birch is going to be joining us in the next segment. I call him Eddie. I've known Eddie for, 15, 18 years. It's been a while since I was still at Channel 4. We worked together down there briefly, and then he went on to do for an on-air reporting career down in Tennessee. And he's lived there ever since. He's worked in economic development. We were looking for someone who could comment on what's it like to live in a state where there's no sales income tax, right? Not sales tax, no income tax. What do they do to replace that income? And what does it mean for development? Because there's a bigger issue here on Amendment 5. If we get rid of the income tax in Missouri, guess what? You're about to have some new neighbors because more people are going to want to move here. And more businesses are going to move here, and the economy is going to explode, which is what's happened in Florida and Tennessee and all these other states where they've got no income tax. So we'll talk to Eddie about that coming up at about 8:22. Stay tuned there. Taylor Riggs before the end of the hour as well. Right now, let's go ahead and get to those top stories, Ethan.
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3: Do you believe that men can become women?
4: Ma'am, as the director of the museum, that's not relevant in this case.
3: It's very relevant. You've got men dressed up as women, and you have them on displays in front of kids. Do you think men can become women, yes or no?
4: So RuPaul's Drag Race, which is the upper...
3: It's a man. RuPaul is a man who dresses right. Like a woman.
0: Nancy Mace, not letting this lady off the hook yesterday. She runs like the History Museum for the Smithsonian, and she is as woke as the day is long. Brandon Gill had a lot of fun with her as well. We'll play some of that for you a little later.
5: We're living under a dictatorship right now in the form of it's less... Adolf Hitler, because he's not as concentrated as that. It's more Idi Amin.
0: Wow, who was a mass murderer. Idi Amin, imagine that. That's who Hunter Biden is comparing Donald Trump to. Where is the violent rhetoric coming from?
6: For all of history, humanity suffered under a system where the rulers were always like King George or Vladimir Putin.
0: Oh, that's Jamie Raskin, member of Congress, comparing Donald Trump to a king or to a dictator like Vladimir Putin. I wonder if anybody else did that yesterday.
7: Donald Trump's going to do everything to try to steal this election. He was unhinged the other night. That was 25th Amendment stuff. Unfounded allegations of election fraud. It's madness.
0: Yeah, and there he is. Mr. Newsom from California telling us that Donald Trump was unhinged the other night. And you do know he's trying to steal the midterm election. This is the Democrat talking point right now.
1: He's
0: a tyrant. He's like King George. Then there'll be another assassination attempt, and they'll scratch their heads and say, we didn't have anything to do with that. We don't know why anybody would be so mad at Donald Trump. Let's see, we're told that he wants to run all the black people out of the country. That's what Al Green said.
1: He's
0: compared to Idi Amin, worse than Hitler. Idi Amin from Africa, by Hunter Biden. And now Newsom wants you to believe he's about to steal the midterm elections. So in other words, if they're setting themselves up. So if they don't have the big blue wave they think they're going to have, and Donald Trump has any victories, or the Republicans hold the House but hold the Senate but not the House, or they hold both, then the allegation will immediately be Donald Trump interfered. He sent jackbooted ICE thugs to polling places in California, and not enough of our illegals were willing to show up and risk being arrested, and therefore we didn't get the election outcome that we wanted. I'm extrapolating here, but I just have to wonder what you'd be afraid of. I mean, if ICE was at my polling place, I'd say hi to him on my way in, because I have nothing to fear from Immigration and Customs Enforcement because I comply with the law.
1: I mean, I really do hope with these states, as we have more primaries, that nothing happens. Because if ICE is even spotted remotely close to a polling location, people will flip out.
0: It would almost be worth getting out the old ICE shirt and wearing it.
1: You just
0: into
1: love
0: the polling place, wouldn't
1: stir
0: it?
1: The pot.
0: Wouldn't it almost be worth just to see if there's any? It's not a political statement, right?
1: Oh, I'm sure. Don't
0: supporting
1: you think that
0: the
1: they
0: Department
1: would try?
0: Of Homeland Security?
1: Someone would report you saying that they made
0: some snowflake might
1: feel
0: report
1: uncomfortable.
0: Me.
1: I'm by the way, I'm laughing at the text line. Some of you guys have some really funny things to say. Not to go back to what we were talking about before the break, but we were joking about childbirth and how men have colds, and so because they flip out about their cold, they probably couldn't birth a child. And so someone said, funny how women forget the pain of childbirth, but don't forget the time in 1997 when we left the toilet seat up, FML.
0: That is some long-term memory. Boy, that's kind of true.
1: Somebody
0: that
1: else,
0: never fades.
1: Nah, I know. Yeah, my husband's pretty good about putting the seat down.
0: Remember when you said such and such about my mom 10 years ago? No.
1: Yeah. Can't remember we ate for breakfast the other day, but we remember that. Somebody else, by the way, was talking about, it says the state sales tax is 4.25% plus St. Charles County 7.8%, almost 12.5%. If it goes up to say, I'm throwing a lot of numbers out at you guys, but they're just basically saying if it goes up again to say 6%, it would be 14%+. Did that make any sense since I just threw 5 million numbers at you guys?
0: They're talking about a 2% increase in the sales tax, but zero income tax.
1: Well, it'll be interesting to talk to Edward Birch, who's a Tennessee resident, to talk about how bad is it? Because I think the sales tax, when I looked it up in Tennessee, was, what, like 9-something percent?
0: Yeah, probably higher in some places because some local municipalities have that on.
1: They are
0: going to force a rollback with this law on certain issues would have to be rolled back so that it didn't get crazy like that. So there are guidelines in place, guardrails, I should say, with Amendment 5. I'm a yes on 5, but we'll talk to Edward Birch when we come back. Stay tuned.
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8: A slowdown on 270 on your northbound side from 44 on up to Manchester on 64. Still leftover delays take you from Lindbergh eastbound on over to Big Bend. Your westbound side from Clayton now to Big Bend is very heavy. Got a reported crash in that area on southbound side of 170 as you approach 64 on the brakes just a bit. 70 is cleaned up nicely and so is 55 moving well. I'm Trent Erickson with traffic on 97.1 FM Talk.
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3: A lot of things I like about the state of Tennessee. I love their lakes down there. It's a beautiful state to drive through. I've been in Nashville and Chattanooga and all those places. Not a big fan of those Tennessee volunteer teams.
4: Are they Kentucky's rival?
3: Yes, they are. Well. But that's okay. And I'm going to excuse my next guest since he went to school there. But Edward Bartsch is on the line with me, longtime friend, grew up here in the greater St. Louis area. Eddie, how are you, man?
5: Well, I got to start off the call by saying, go Vols.
3: Yes, you do. I mean, you probably still wear that ugly orange just like my friend Gary Womack, don't you?
5: Oh, my goodness. Hey, how's that win streak against the Vols going, buddy?
3: Not so good, thank you.
5: Man, it's so good to chat with you, Mark. Man, it's been a long time, brother.
3: It has been a while. Edward and I got to know him when he worked at Channel 4 years ago, and then he continued his on-air reporting career down in Tennessee, where you've been ever since. When you got out of TV news, tell me what you went to economic development for the state, right?
5: That's correct, Mark. And actually, I got to work with Kim down in Nashville, too. So it is just a small world altogether.
4: As soon as you said his name, I'm like, what? This is crazy.
5: Hey, Kim, it's so good to chat with you, too, as well. And hope all is well up in the St. Louis area for you. But, Mark, you know, I made the transition out of television news and really found the career in economic development because ultimately I was passionate about Tennessee. I loved, you know, bringing folks together and working problem solving. And when I saw all the exciting things that were taking place in Tennessee and all the folks that were wanting to relocate here, how our state was so pro-business, I wanted to be a part of that. And so ended up actually cold calling the commissioner for the Department of Economic and Community Development. His name was Bobby Rolfe. And about 4 months after I reached out to him, I had a new career and a new life. And I spent 7 years with the state working to bring businesses and industry to Tennessee.
4: So what is it like living in a state with no state income tax? Because obviously we're considering that here. But then the concern from everyone I've talked to is, well, they're going to jack up the sales tax so much that it's not really going to save us any money.
5: You know, Kim, this would be a huge move for Missouri. And people may forget that Tennessee and Missouri are border states.
3: Yes.
5: And so you think about the fact that, you know, so many states that Tennessee borders that still have income tax. I mean, that's one of our biggest selling points is not having an income tax. And so, you know, when you're talking to companies about their bottom line and you're talking about, you know, having employees with more take home pay and therefore that's more money that they are then able to contribute to the local economy. I mean, it's a huge selling point. And we always loved, you know, whenever doing a presentation, showing a company about the economic benefits of Tennessee, showing them that we don't have that personal income tax was a huge selling point and something that definitely impacts their bottom line.
3: I'll bet. It probably helps recruiting all those big, strong football players to the University of Tennessee as well. They don't have to pay state income tax on their NIL money.
5: 100%. We had a player that went from Tennessee to California, and I thought, well, good luck with all that. You just took yourself at a big disadvantage on the tax front.
3: Yeah, that's a great point. So talk about for a minute what your conversation was like when you were trying to help recruit these businesses. What's the advantage for a business beyond the fact that they can then pitch to their employees, you're not going to have to pay state income tax?
5: Well, for Tennessee, really, it's about location, location, location. And the fact that Tennessee touches 8 different states and you're centrally located in the Southeast and have access to so many major markets, you can reach 60% of the U.S. population in a 12-hour drive. I mean, those are all huge selling points. So companies are really evaluating supply chain. You know, you see the influx of people that are moving to Tennessee.

0: and, you know, workforce is always going to be paramount, even with the applications of AI. You know, there still is that demand for a high-skilled workforce, and Tennessee really invested a lot through the governor's budget, being able to invest in workforce training opportunities, and you see all the research and development that's taking place over, I mean, really across the state, but, you know, the nuclear epicenter that's taking place in Oak Ridge in East Tennessee, and then you have Quantum that's really taking hold across the whole state. So there's just so many different diverse facets of Tennessee's economy, and that's really attractive to all industries. And it also, again, goes back to the fiscal responsibility. I'm going to bring it back to taxes and the fact that through Tennessee's fiscal responsibility, we have over $2 billion in our rainy day fund. I don't know how many states can say that.
1: Wow. That's pretty amazing.
2: We hear the argument too, Edward, that, you know, we don't have the tourism attraction like the state of Florida or like Tennessee. And so people trying to say that that's going to be huge, it doesn't really apply to Missouri. What would you say to people who try to make that argument?
0: Well, I think that Missouri has so much that's going for it. I mean, obviously, St. Louis is near and dear to me. And you think about all the attractions and things that bring folks together for, you know, sports tournaments. And then Kansas City as well, and Jeff City, Springfield, the Ozarks. I think that Missouri has so many tourist attractions. And I mean, I was just having coffee with somebody today, and they were talking about going up to a sports tournament up in the St. Louis area. So I believe that the tourism dollars are there. I think that, you know, certainly Tennessee has the Great Smoky Mountains National Park, and that's the most visited national park in the country. But, you know, you think about all the natural resources. I know that Governor Kehoe has done a tremendous job in promoting that as well. So I think that it's there. You know, for Tennessee, our sales tax for the state is at 7%. And when you factor in the local piece, it gets up to about over 9%. So, you know, it's up there a little bit. And we do feel it a little bit when we're going out and purchasing things. But, you know, again, having that additional take home pay that we can then contribute to our local economy is just, it's tremendous. And
1: boom,
0: it's done wonders for our state.
1: Boom. You're absolutely right. That's the argument I've been making. Edward, great talking to you again, my friend. Best of luck with everything. And hopefully I'll see you the next time you're in St. Louis.
0: Hey, I'll be there this weekend. Let's go get some Whitmans.
1: All right. We'll do it. We'll see you, buddy. Thanks.
0: Later, bud.
1: All right. Yep. We're back in just a minute.
3: 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Tricia Burns has missed

0: as well. 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
4: Landlords in New York have been making a 12% return on their investment for, on
5: How
4: average.
5: How much should they make? What's fair for the landlord to make if you don't like 12?
4: They're complaining that 12 is not enough. And we don't think that anyone should have a constitutional right to double-digit returns on their investment.
5: No one should have a right to a double-digit return on their investment.
4: No one has a right.
6: I think his man bun is too tight because it's squeezing the logic out of his brain to say things like people don't have a right to invest something. Do they also not have the right to lose 12%? Is there going to be a bottom floor to protect me at the same time?
7: Well, the good news is you said a constitutional right, and I'm hoping that we're not all going to go back and change the Constitution.
8: Well, he doesn't realize that
6: how it works.
5: Not even relevant.
8: He doesn't even know what the word constitutional means, the fact that he would use it in that context. But go.
9: Yeah, that was that Democrat socialist earlier this week, and those were the people on the that was Marcus Lemonis, of course, on the Fox Business Network there, and you heard the voice you heard in the background was none other than our own Taylor Riggs.
10: Look at 100 deals a day. I choose one. Nobody knows if the stock is going to go up, down, sideways, or in circles.
11: The most valuable commodity I know of is information.
12: Who is that girl?
7: I'm Taylor Riggs.
9: Taylor, welcome back. I was just playing your reaction to that socialist who wants to cap profits at 12%.
13: Well, didn't you know that double-digit gains are unconstitutional? How dare. But a 9.9% gain is constitutional. You didn't read that in your history lesson?
9: I skipped that. I heard Dagan say the guy doesn't even know what the Constitution is.
13: It's so scary that they don't believe that anybody ever has a right to a double-digit return. And why double-digit? Like, what, 9.9 is okay, but 10's not? How do you decide? Is it 8.6? Is it 5.4? And I mean, I think we kind of laugh and shrug it off, but these people are dead serious.
14: Well, who was making
13: they the, truly believe that?
14: Who was making the point that, okay, you're trying to say you can't make a double digit profit, but are you doing anything to kind of have like a floor of, okay, I can't lose this much?
9: Yeah. I think Marcus Lemonis said that, didn't he?
13: Yes. If I lose double digits in the stock market, are you going to give me a refund or a bailout? I mean, but they haven't thought about that because this is talking points. It's not real policy. That being said, I don't want to write them off because I believe that this is like a very scary and dangerous threat. If people really start to believe this, then our country is in a whole lot of trouble.
9: We are.
13: So I think on first glance, I'm like, oh, these people are crazy, right? What do you mean? Like, no one would actually fall for that. And as you guys know, I have a lot of friends who voted for Mamdani here, and they believe this stuff. They believe that, like, these are big, evil landlords. They don't understand that a landlord could be someone like you or me who's renting out maybe the bottom floor of in New York City. We have sort of townhomes. You could rent out maybe the bottom floor while you occupy maybe the second or the third floor. They don't understand that. They just think they're big evil landlords, but they don't understand math or economics
9: because they've never owned anything. Probably, but you know.

0: you think about people who've been elected. The person that was interviewed, I think Martha McCallum did the interview. The person that was interviewed there has not been elected to anything. He's just sort of represents the DSA. Alexandria Ocasio-Cortez has been elected, and she doesn't think anybody could ever earn $1 billion.
1: No, never. And that she said that if you've earned a billion, and you guys, we've talked about this, if you've earned a billion, she said, you must have done it through cheating or fraud.
0: Right.
1: And my response was like, have you told that to Taylor Swift and Beyonce and Michael Jordan?
2: Yeah.
1: Because they earned it through blood, sweat, and tears and hard work and showing up every day and practicing and rehearsing when nobody was looking. And then, but she doesn't believe that. She believes that there's just no right. And, I don't know. What do I say? These people, I think in our society, you have like creators and then you have takers.
0: Yes.
1: And there's people in our society who, like Elon Musk, who create jobs, they build companies, they put all of their PayPal money into a little rocket company called SpaceX 20 years ago that almost went bankrupt. And then there's people like Elizabeth Warren who've never created a job, who earn their wealth by sitting in government and selling books. People like AOC who've never had to work. They just are in office taking your taxpayer money. They've never created a job or owned a business. And they're takers. And they're leeches on society instead of hardworking Americans like all of us that we know and our parents who created small businesses and created. And there's a huge divide in this country between creators and then just like leeches, I call them. They just vampires. They just suck away all the oxygen because they're not smart enough or, you know, anything to create and to innovate.
0: Yeah. I'm afraid we've reached a tipping point that there are too many of those people and not enough people who are producing. Like, we have an opportunity here. I'm going to bring it up to get rid of the income tax, the state income tax in Missouri. It's on the ballot on August 4th. And we've got people arguing that we shouldn't do that because that wouldn't be fair to the people who don't currently pay any income tax because they don't work, but they might have to pay a little bit more in sales tax when they go out and buy things. And I'm like, every state that doesn't have an income tax, their economy booms. You can see it.
1: And no income tax incentivizes work.
2: Yeah.
1: If I didn't have to pay half my money to the government, I would work more because I would get a bigger return on my investment.
0: That's right.
1: And maybe I would consume a little bit less cheap crap from China. Maybe I wouldn't buy all these crap baby dolls. Right? I mean, and I'm being a little harsh here in my words, but I think what I'm trying to say is, where do we as a society and government incentivize? I want to incentivize work. I want to incentivize ownership culture, like owning a home.
0: Right.
1: The policies right now, at least from the left, it incentivizes people to stay home, not work, and just maybe consume more. Sit at home and order more Amazon boxes. That's what we're incentivizing, and I'm not okay with it.
0: What do you guys got planned for the show today?
1: Ooh, all of that. Now that you got my blood boiling. It is Larry Kudlow Wednesday. We have him every Wednesday, 1 p.m. Eastern, and his thoughts on Iran, oil, and then, more on this economy. Big, big, big tech earnings coming up. That could change the market after the bell.
0: Okay, good. We appreciate you, Taylor. Thank you. We'll talk to you next week.
1: Thanks, as always.
0: All right, we'll see you later. She's great. Love having Taylor on. And she's right about the whole tax thing. I've said it all along. If you produce, you get punished by your government.
2: Mm-hmm.
0: There's no other way to look at it. You are going to be taxed on what you produce.
2: I'm going to say an argument that I have heard here in the last couple of days, and that is people who, families, maybe larger families who do work, but they don't make a lot of money, and they don't pay a lot for income tax. And so they're worried that even though they do work really hard, they just don't have a job that allows them to provide, I guess, a lot of money. Well, then they would be negatively impacted. And I know that's something that the Archdiocese here in the St. Louis area has been telling, you know, congregations, hey, please consider the poor. I guess you would call, I don't know if you'd officially call them poor. I don't know what that threshold would
0: be. So they're lobbying against it.
2: But, well, they're not specifically saying don't vote for, they're not saying vote no for five, but when you read the statement, to me, that's what they're essentially inferring.
0: And I'll get in trouble here with my Catholic friends, but then the church better take just an equally strong stance in support of Amendment 3 if they're going to be out there arguing against Amendment 5.
2: I do believe that the Catholic Church will be pretty strong on Amendment 3. I do feel like that's something...
0: They haven't before.
2: No,
0: there's been a hesitation to speak from the pulpit on these issues, particularly Amendment 3 that protects life.
2: From the pulpit, yes, individual congregations, but as far as like the archdiocese as a whole, and I'm not Catholic, and I have my criticism about Catholicism, if I'm being honest, but I do feel like the archdiocese has spoken out about Amendment 3. I feel like, if anything, it's actually some of these Protestant churches who are unwilling to speak about. And I go to a non-denominational church. I love my church, and actually we're having the pastor on tomorrow because the church is incredibly outspoken about stuff. They're not afraid to speak up, even when they get threats. They've had St. Louis Post-Dispatch articles about them, and the reason we're having the pastor on tomorrow is because what they're talking about right now is the argument that many of you have probably had your friends or people say online to you is, don't you think Jesus would be a socialist? Don't you think that he would advocate for universal health care and that he would, you know, not want to kick out all these people who are here in the United States illegally? In fact, he would have been kicked out by ICE. He was, you know, a foreigner. All these different arguments you hear, and they're diving right into it from the pulpit. And I think that if you're not getting it there, then you're probably getting it from TikTok or from social media or from some other crazy source that's spewing a bunch of nonsense.
0: And your pastor's going to join us to talk about
2: tomorrow.
0: That.
2: Yeah.
0: We're looking forward to it.
2: 7:35.
0: All right, good. Tune in. We'll be back in just a minute.
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4: We've got some delays on 64. We've got a crash working at Clayton on your westbound side of 64, so it's heavy going from Kings Highway. Your eastbound side from Lindbergh over to Big Bend on the brakes. Southbound, some 170 is slow from Forest Park Parkway down to 64. And 64 northbound slows approaching Manchester. That's about the only delay you've got left. And I'm Trent Erickson with traffic on 97.1 FM Talk.
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0: All right, welcome back. Yeah, you got a lot of people talking about this question of churches. In fact, somebody who's Catholic texted me just a minute ago wanting to know what I was alleging, and that abortion is mentioned in just about every sermon and blah, blah, blah. And I'm like, that's not enough. My point is, it's not enough to be pro-life. You have a huge congregation of people there who agree with you on being pro-life. You need to remind them that we are the worst. We have the worst law in most of the world when it comes to allowing the slaughter of innocent lives in the state of Missouri. And coming up in November, you're going to have an opportunity to vote to restore some sanity to that. And yeah, there are some exceptions built into it and all that, but you're still saving untold thousands of lives. You have that opportunity. And if the churches are not willing to go to the pulpit and mention that, forget the argument that they're not supposed to bring politics into the church. I'm not asking you to go up and advocate for Donald Trump or advocate for pick the candidate of your choice. This is an amendment to the Constitution of the state of Missouri that could save unborn children. If you're not doing that from the pulpit of your church, you're not being honest about what's important, in my opinion. And I would argue that every church should do it because they have the ability to impact the outcome of this issue.
1: Yeah, and I think a lot of pastors are afraid to talk about that. And it's been a really big problem that they don't want to be divisive, or they don't want to, yeah, like you said, bring politics to the pulpit. And a lot of these issues, especially abortion, they're biblical, very biblical. How can you not talk about it? So if your church isn't talking about it, then you need to have a serious conversation with your pastor and say, why not? And if your pastor then refuses and says, we're not talking about this, maybe it's time that you leave. I think people tend to church hop and they don't like the music, or they don't like this, or it's some kind of superficial reason that maybe doesn't warrant you just leaving. But when you have an issue where your church refuses to speak up on these key issues that, again, are biblical, to me, that is a very valid reason why you would say, I'll go find a church that will speak up about this.
0: Thank you. I love that point. It's very true. People leave for all kinds of reasons, that they felt that they were, were offended by this person or that person. Yeah. I don't like this. This should be something near and dear to your heart. And if your pastoral team is not willing to speak up on it, you need to ask them why.
1: Mm-hmm.

0: because nothing that we vote on in November will be more important than Amendment 3. Nothing. I don't care what else is on the ballot. Nothing is going to be more important than fixing that problem where the abortion providers have just turned Missouri into an abortion machine again. It's awful. It's horrible.
1: Yeah.
0: And I would hope that our faith leaders would come together and address that.
1: Yep.
0: They have the power to turn the tide if they can turn out people to the polls.
1: Well, the problem is you have people who are at the pulpit telling people to vote against it. You have people who are advocating for LGBTQ and all. They have the rainbow flag out there and the Black Lives Matter sign. I mean, they're all over Kirkwood. They're everywhere, not just Kirkwood.
0: Fortunately, those are
1: they're far and few between, but they are out
0: the
1: there.
0: Minority.
1: They are the minority, but they're out there. And yeah. Too many churches are silent.
0: Well, your pastor's on at 7:35
1: tomorrow. Yep.
0: Don't miss that. We, of course, will be here starting at 5, so you should be here for all 4 hours anyway. We try to make it as easy as possible. Pick up the podcast if you missed anything. Wherever you download your podcast, Brian Kilmeade coming up next. Have yourselves a great Wednesday.
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6: Bill, you're an old politician.
7: Yup, sure am.
6: So you know the old timers warned that someone trying to sell you a pig in a poke was a con man.

0: displayed have been removed, and not just by the thieves. Louvre management says the gallery's returning to its original 17th century ceremonial purpose. Robbers took less than 8 minutes to force their way in through a window and steal $100 million worth of crown jewels. Since then, security has been boosted with new surveillance cameras and anti-intrusion systems. Jonathan Savage, Fox News.
1: Those precious stolen jewels have not been recovered. There are 5 suspects charged. I'm Dave Anthony. This is Fox News.
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3: It's a beautiful day in the neighborhood. The northwest flow is back. You can just feel it going outside on this Wednesday morning. Sunny, nice, less humid, 84 for the high. Tonight, partly cloudy skies. Just a delightful evening on the way. 64 degrees. Thursday, sunny and nice, 82. Friday, a little unsettled.

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0: Controversy in New Jersey over potentially legal voting.
1: Democratic Governor Mikey Sherrill says nearly 6,600 non-citizens were wrongly registered to vote because of a foul-up under a predecessor, Democratic Governor Phil Murphy. Her office has launched an investigation. The firm that handles the data, though, blames the state, saying, quote, the voter registration information is transmitted to the New Jersey Department of State Division of Elections, which is ultimately responsible for verifying eligibility to vote. Just last week, the Department of Homeland Security warned that non-citizens were voting in the state. Secretary Mark Wayne Mullen saying, quote, there may be as many as 35,152 non-citizens registered to vote in New Jersey.
0: Fox's Eric Shawn. The African Ebola outbreak keeps getting worse in Congo. More than 2,400 confirmed cases, nearly 1,000 deaths. The World Health Organization warns those numbers could be four times higher than that as this strain of the Ebola virus spreads with no vaccine or treatment. On Wall Street, the Dow is up 56 points, but the Nasdaq's down 65. I'm Dave Anthony. This is Fox News.
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3: It's a beautiful day in the neighborhood. The Northwest flow is back. You can just feel it going outside on this Wednesday morning. Sunny, nice, less humid, 84 for the high tonight. Partly cloudy skies. Just a delightful evening on the way. 64 degrees. Thursday, sunny and nice, 82. Friday, a little unsettled. Partly sunny with some scattered thunderstorms, 80 on Friday. 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Chief Meteorologist Dave Murray.
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0: sunny with some scattered thunderstorms, 80 on Friday. 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
4: Hi, everyone. So glad you're there. It's the Brian Kilmeade Show on a busy Wednesday. We're watching the memorial now for Senator Lindsey Graham, who passed away at the age of 69. That's

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4: The Commander-in-Chief pays tribute on Lisa Brady, Fox News, honoring U.S. soldiers killed since Friday in the conflict with Iran.
5: President Trump saluted as the remains of four American service members killed in Jordan and Iraq over the weekend were transferred to Dover Air Force Base in Delaware.
6: We're going to honor them, and one of the hardest things to do. For me, it's one of the hardest things to do as a president.
5: Their deaths came as Iran fired drones and ballistic missiles at U.S. bases in the region. Before departing for Dover, the president warned Iran that U.S. strikes will target bridges and power plants in response to any more attacks on vessels sailing through the Strait of Hormuz.
4: Fox's Jared Halpern at the White House. Iran threatening to hit the same kinds of targets as it keeps firing at Gulf neighbors after 11 straight nights of U.S. strikes. A legal tug of war over the narco-terrorism case against ousted Venezuelan leader Nicolas Maduro. Back in federal court in New York City a short time ago, the defense argues Maduro should have head of state immunity and that the U.S. military raid arresting him was illegal.
7: The Trump administration says that the U.S. did not recognize Maduro as a legitimate president and the raid was a law enforcement action. In a memo, the DOJ argues this, quote, "The operation is lawful as it does not rise to the level of a war in the constitutional sense. Even if someone were later to argue that the operation violated international law, such an argument does not vitiate or nullify the president's authority to order it under longstanding precedent."
4: Fox's Brian Yenes at Manhattan Federal Court. The U.S. Treasury is now allowing the new Venezuelan government to pay for Maduro's legal fees. Maduro's wife is also charged. Both could face life in prison if convicted. The judge just proposing a tentative trial date next June. 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
13: No complaints with our weather this afternoon. Sunny, less humid, beautiful temperatures. 84 for the high, a little bit below average. We will take it tonight. Partly cloudy. What an amazing evening coming up with temperatures dropping back into the 70s. 64 for the overnight low. Then on Thursday, sunny and nice. 82 degrees for the high Thursday afternoon. 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Chief Meteorologist Dave Murray.
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3: Happy Wednesday. Once again, one of those days that I have to look at my show sheet to remember what day is it today. We are very happy to be with you this afternoon. Right now, we are observing live the dignified transfer of the United States service members that have been killed in war with Iran. And this is one of those very somber moments where you certainly can politicize something like this. You certainly can find yourself in a position where the walking of service members, the movement of the caskets, the presence of the dignitaries there that will, including the President of the United States, at Dover Air Force Base, this can be politicized, but it shouldn't. I have a very difficult time when people say, you know, what did these people give their lives for? How dare any of us try to take a moment like this and turn it into something that tries to subsidize some sort of political agenda? I mean, it's unbecoming of an American, of a patriot. The president is at this event and watching as they refer to it, dignified transfer is taking place for United States service members that have lost their lives. And it's just one of those incredibly sad moments where the right move is to pause. Fox News even says here that they out of respect for the dead, they don't even share audio from this event. So it's happening right now. I do think it's something that is worthy of note. And you know, we continue to ask ourselves the questions, what are we fighting for? What is the end goal? And Victor David Hansen is going to be with us in about less than an hour and a half to give us his take on that. He is, of course, with the Hoover Institution and can, with great clarity, provide us some perspective, at least as he sees it. Just the wide lens, which is the phrase that I keep using. Yesterday, when we were having conversations with Jim Carafano about this, he was talking about how, you know, people want to talk about the bombing in Iran. Iran, Iran, Iran. That's not an inappropriate way to consider the situation. However, it's a much bigger movement. It's a much bigger effort than just what's going on in Iran. Denuclearizing this terrorist-laden country is something that will generationally pay off for the United States of America to provide for our safety. You really can't quantify it

0: nation as Americans, where the government that represents us, that is put in a position to make these decisions, you have to be an informed voter. You have to be somebody who is very committed to understanding the issues and not just the emotions of the moment. And in Missouri, I know you have a primary coming up. You have an opportunity to make some decisions here very shortly that have to do with some very important issues, some very effective ways to govern in your state of Missouri. Illinois, you've got issues that you're going to vote on in the midterm election as well. We've already had our primary. But these are issues. They are candidates. They are people who are contributing to the future governance of the people, but it's by the people and for the people. And if you forget the by the people and the for the people thing, then we're no really different than anywhere else. So we have to be in a position in a constant state of pursuit of information so that we can be educated, so that we cannot be low information. Because in the absence of information, in the absence of tested thought, you can very quickly and easily end up acting and voting specifically on emotion. And that emotion is not a healthy place to be. Absence of thought. And I feel like the Republicans oftentimes lean heavily into the intellect part of the conversation. The Democrats lean heavily into the emotion, the heart part of the matter. There has to be a combination of both. But there are moments where we need to stop and reflect, observe, and show the respect that is necessary. And this is certainly one of those moments. At Joint Base Andrews earlier this morning, President Trump was asked about this moment that was coming up and said this.
1: We love you. We love your child. And that's what they are to them. They're their children. There's no games, no nothing. That's their child. And all you can do is throw out your heart. Thank you. Thank you. We love you. We love your child. And that's what they are to them. They're their children. There's no games, no nothing. That's their child. And all you can do is throw out your heart.
0: There you go. It played a couple times there. But he's right in saying all you can do is give your heart in this moment. This is not the right time for him to come out and explain what it is that he's dealing with on a political sense. This is not a time for him to come out and make the case for, you know, how he does. He'll often talk about the weave, which is where he gets asked one question and it turns into maybe eventually an answer on that question, but also an explanation on about six different things that he wants the media to be covering. It's just a situation where you need to stop and pause and show respect for the people who signed up to protect what America is, to defend the Constitution, to be in a position to say that this is the greatest country on the face of the planet, and I will lay my life down to protect it. So as they participate in this dignified transfer for these fallen U.S. service members, I would like to just take a minute to reflect upon that, to not make this about politics. There's plenty of time to discuss things, but also to give, at the beginning of the show, the due diligence of respect and observance to what these people signed up for. And if you're somebody who hasn't experienced this type of loss, but you have somebody who is serving, who has served, there is a part of your heartstring that is attached to what is taking place today. And that deserves the respect of a moment of some time. And they get ours here on this show, on the station today. We're going to take a break here real quick. When we come back, I was talking about being an informed voter and knowing what your options are and making sure that the people who are sent into government to represent you, that you know about them, that you understand who is working to advocate for you, to represent you, who's working hard to earn your vote. And in the state of Illinois, did you know that Dick Durbin is retiring? He's the United States Senator. I think he's maybe the second in command for Democrats in the United States Senate, second or third. I think it's the second. He is retiring, and Don Tracy is the Republican candidate for the United States Senate for Dick Durbin's seat in Illinois. He is a senior counsel at Brown, Haynes, Stevens, and he's going to be with us when we come back to talk about his candidacy for that Senate seat.

I don't know that the Illinois Senate seat is one that people are leaning into and looking to see, oh, this one is gonna go red. We got a shot here. I understand that that's not the likely outcome, but we have to be willing to make a case. And if you're in Illinois and you're complaining about the governance in Illinois, and I sure as heck am, when you have the opportunity to learn about a candidate, give that candidate the opportunity to earn your vote, it's important to lean in, see what they have to say, ask them questions, get some answers, compare notes with what the other man or woman, in this case, Juliana Stratton, is the Democrat nominee, a lot of people are referring to her as a handpicked by J.B. Pritzker candidate, funded in large part by J.B. Pritzker for that Senate seat. Don Tracy wants to win it, and he's going to be with us when we come back to talk about how he intends to represent Illinoisans on every side of the aisle and what he's doing to try to win. Let's speak with Republican candidate for United States Senate, Don Tracy, when we come back.

0: goes.
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0: To the Annie Fry Show. We've got a really nice show lined up for you here at 12:30 in about 10 minutes from right now. Bobby Brack is going to be with us, and we're going to talk about some action that is taking place. Disney overall, but a lot of attention right now on ESPN have let some people go, and it just seems as though ESPN could potentially be making some choices that seem to line up in the way they're going to address the future, their future coverage of sports. Bobby is covering that for OutKick, and he's going to be with us to talk about what's going on at ESPN and why they might be making the decisions that they are. I also want to talk to Bobby about Sophie Cunningham, who has come out here recently and made a kind of doubling down statement for when it comes to girls' sports. Now, I think that if you're Sophie Cunningham, you get a word, don't you? You're able, you got to be able to be Sophie Cunningham and speak up on this issue. And when you do, you would expect people are going to pay attention and listen. Now, it doesn't mean you're going to agree, that's for sure. But Sophie Cunningham has come out and said that she was talked about, I guess, previously a little while ago, a year or so ago. I think it's going to say in this clip here that I'm going to play real quick, talked about men playing in women's sports. And that's what our YouTube poll is about today. But she was kind of pressed on it and said that she kind of got a little bit of hate from it. And so she responded. Did she double down or did she backtrack?
1: A fantastic basketball player. And she's been a bit of a celebrity. She's actually bonded with Dana White. She goes to UFC events. And I think her profile is only going to grow. The one thing she said in 2022, she came out and basically was against Leah Thomas when Riley Gaines, who's now with us now on OutKick, said, I should not be swimming against a transgender athlete. And then she said she got a lot of hate because of that. She goes, I'm not against transgender. I'm not even political. But she got a lot of negative feedback about
2: that.
1: So
2: what happened is she retweeted, a CBS Sports host tweeted out, female collegiate athletes deserve so much better than this. And so that was in 2022, years ago. She just retweeted it. And then people are putting words in her mouth saying, you know, this is how you feel. And she's setting the record straight in this ESPN interview. She said, I got a lot of negative feedback about me hating trans. And I'm like, I never once said that. I think that I am here to extend love, but I also think with that love is truth, being honest. And I want to protect young girls in a locker room or young girls in sports who shouldn't have to go against biological men. I think she speaks for most Americans. Be who you want to be. Nobody cares. If you're an adult, this is America. You can be who you want to be.
0: So Fox News, or Fox and Friends this morning covering this particular story. And I think that what you hear Sophie Cunningham say when she's willing to retweet her prior 2022 statement about that, you know, the Leah Thomas thing, which is really Leah Thomas was William Thomas, and the LIA and Leah Thomas comes from his name, William, competing against Riley Gaines, taking Riley Gaines's position on the podium. She says something about that in 2022 to say, this isn't right. This isn't right for girls in sports. Do you guys know Sophie Cunningham is a Mizzou Tiger? She's somebody who has competed at a very high level and continues to now for the Indiana Fever on the WNBA. I know a lot of you don't follow the WNBA, but I do with my daughter, who's a basketball player. And the WNBA has never been more relevant than it is right now. Relatively speaking, I understand the expectation. The bar was set pretty low on relativity. But there is interest in the WNBA now. And a lot of it has to do with people because of Caitlin Clark and now Sophie Cunningham, who is adjacent to the Caitlin Clark story, because Sophie Cunningham is essentially

0: Caitlin Clark's enforcer. Ethan, I know that you're not like Mr. WNBA. Would you say that in all of the time that you've been following sports and you're a sports guy, your podcast is
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0: For all your WNBA coverage. Go Birds. Cardinals coverage to the nines. But if, I mean, comparatively speaking, though, Ethan, do you know more about the WNBA in 2026 than you have in any other year?
1: Oh, yes, for sure. And it's for one reason. Two. I mean, one and a half. It's Caitlin Clark, and then Sophie Cunningham would be the half.
0: Sophie Cunningham makes it more interesting for you here, since she's a local person, right? I mean, local is, I mean, we get to claim her.
1: Semi-local and entertaining, you know, so I think that goes a long way as well. So, you know, you just showed on the screen the finger point, and like,
0: Sophie Cunningham is the pointer.
1: She's
0: not the point.
1: She's having a lot of fun with that.
0: Yeah.
1: And I think it brings good attention to the league when you're able to market it well. The league's not marketing it well, but she is.
0: Almost the league's inability to market it well is in a really twisted way. A way for it to be marketed. Well it's so bad, it's almost
1: Did
0: good.
1: You see that the league basically said, no, we're not going to market the finger point in any sort of way whatsoever? Because in their eyes, it is, well, there was disciplinary action for that entire situation.
0: Mm-hmm.
1: So we're not going to award bad behavior.
0: Dude,
1: but
0: I'm
1: Sophie
0: Cunningham, I'm like, fine, I'll keep it. That can stay be my thing.
1: I mean, that meme was going around everywhere. Millions and millions of views online. And, you know, the WNBA says, no, we'll just continue to promote how much we hate Caitlin Clark. That's fine.
0: Yeah, and again, it's like Caitlin Clark is the WNBA's Donald Trump. Eventually, everything comes back around to be about Caitlin Clark. The relevant stories that make it in the press almost always come back to something Caitlin Clark did or something that happened to Caitlin Clark, whether they like it or not. So Sophie Cunningham's relevance is because she's kind of the defender, the protector of Caitlin Clark. She's also really good. Like Sophie Cunningham. Now, there are people who are going to say, I think this is an ignorant comment. She could never cut it in the NBA. Well, no sugar, Sherlock. That's why we're
1: Caitlin
0: asking.
1: Caitlin Clark couldn't either.
0: That's why we're asking today's poll question. That's why this poll question is so relevant. Annie, what's the poll question? Let me tell you. Is the issue of biological men playing in girls' sports a concern for you? This is not a... I just want to know, you listening right now in the audience, I know that while I'm talking about Caitlin Clark and Sophie Cunningham, there is a solid portion of you that are rolling your eyes because I'm talking about the WNBA. Because you don't care. You don't want to be made to care. I get that. I understand that. I'm not talking about these people because I'm trying to create fans out of you. So I want you to understand from the moment this subject walks into the door here, this isn't about me defending the WNBA, advocating. I don't care what you watch. I don't care what you don't watch. And you don't have to care what I watch or what I don't watch. I get that. That's fine. But the issue of biological men playing in girls' sports, could any of these girls, could Caitlin Clark, who's, I mean, people are saying Aja Wilson is the best WNBA player.
1: She probably is.
0: And you know what? I don't even have the information to argue one way or the other. So I don't care about that. I love watching Caitlin Clark play, mostly because she's good, but also because she plays with a little bit of fire and attitude that I think that girl basketball players do play with and people just aren't used to seeing it. That argument is being made. Could Aja Wilson, could Caitlin Clark make it in the NBA? Not for a second. So are we not, by definition of what we're admitting to right here, are we not saying there's a difference between men and women and their ability to athletically perform? Obviously. And if that's the case, if there's not a woman, it's not like you have you don't have transgender men, women, biological women who have changed to be men. going, I think I'd really like my shot in the NBA right now. It doesn't happen because they don't have the skill to do it. They don't have the biology, the physical structure to hang at that level. Not in football, not in baseball. You don't have it. The converse, though, is very accurate. It's South Carolina, University of South Carolina, probably the best girls basketball program in the nation. UConn might like to have a word, but South Carolina does pretty good over and over again. Isn't that South Carolina? Am I right on that?
1: What?
0: Women's basketball college, I think. You might not know.
1: That's like the best?
0: Yeah.
1: Yeah, they're very good, yeah.
0: Their scrimmage team is like boys from the college who don't play on the college team. She talks to Coach Staley. I should have studied this more. I didn't know that I was going to have to study college girls basketball before I came to the show today. She talks about how the way that they prepare is they play against men. But the men they play against aren't even on the college men's basketball team. So yes, duh, obviously. There's a difference. Could those men that train the best college girls basketball program in the nation make that college girls basketball team in South Carolina and take some of those spots away from some of those women? Yeah, probably. So it's the reason why it gets discussed. Dawn Staley. Yes, thank you. My husband texted me. The reason why it gets discussed at the professional level at the WNBA or at the collegiate level with Riley Gaines, who has made this an issue, a household issue that everybody understands, is because where it's really happening and really affecting girls is when they're young and people don't want to shine a spotlight on it. People don't want to talk about it on a national stage. And people will tell you it doesn't really happen, but it does. We're asking you on the YouTube poll, is the issue of biological men playing in girls' sports a concern for you? Minor concern, major concern, not a concern. Very simple. And you can comment on the Annie Fry YouTube channel. Text the text line 314-241-9797. Ethan's got nothing to do today. Maybe you can check the text line. Can you check the text line? I should ask you off the air.
1: Oh, I'm very, very busy today, Annie.
0: I know. You're doing a lot. Shouldering the load, and we're grateful for it. When we come back, Bobby Barak is going to be with us. He covers media, politics, and sports at Outkick on the Annie Fry Show next.

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0: to the Annie Fry Show. Fox News .com and Zach Dean at Outkick reporting the worldwide leader laid off of ESPN Sports, of course, laid off dozens of employees this week, including Ryan Clark, Cam Newton, Tom Pelissero, and Carl Ravitch. I hope I said that right. Others were let go as well, but those are some of the big names circling the internet as of today. This isn't the first round of layoffs at ESPN or for any company. Frankly, this is at least the third or fourth round of layoffs at ESPN since Zach started working at Outkick 4 years ago. It's become a yearly story at this point. What is going on at ESPN, owned by Disney, of course? There have been some specific decisions made about high-profile personalities that have been let go. And the question is there some sort of thread that connects from one person to the next that's been let go that shows that ESPN or Disney is pointing in a different direction in the future? It could just be media layoffs. We've been there. Let's get to our Outkick friend. Bobby Brack is with us right now. He covers media, politics, and sports at Outkick. Go to Outkick.com for more. Bobby, welcome back to the show. Thanks for being with us today.
1: Of course. Happy to be here.
0: So talk to me. Just give us the report. I know you've been covering this from the very jump here of what's going on at ESPN. What have you noticed?
1: So the headline that everybody has is what ESPN's saying, and that they acquired NFL Network, so they had to make cuts because there was redundancy. I think that's misleading. There's two things going on here. Yes, it's true that they acquired NFL Network, and they have more employees now than they actually need. Totally get it. However, if you look at the people they cut at the top, this has nothing to do with NFL Network. Chief among them, Ryan Clark. I'm not sure how familiar your audience is with Ryan Clark. This is one of the most polarizing people at the company, although I'm not sure polarizing is even the word, because that suggests some people support him. No one really supports this guy. Some of the things he has said over the past year include shaming a black person for marrying a white woman, belittling a colleague on air for not playing football, falsely accusing Louisiana police officers for an involvement in a suicide of a college football player. He's multiple times brought

0: put up race where it doesn't belong. He refused to go on air with a colleague once he found out she was conservative and didn't support vaccine mandates. So here's what happened here. They should have fired this guy a while ago, but because he always uses the race card and because he is somebody who probably is going to make a big scene, they had to do it delicately. So they jammed him into this layoff to make it look like it was a business decision. Hmm. But this was clearly an editorial decision.
1: Bobby, so when you're telling me all of these things that Ryan Clark is talking about, I'm not familiar with him personally, but what does any of that have to do with covering sports? Like, what is even the point of ESPN if all of those things are being injected into the coverage? Because I'm going to tell you what, and you know this because you come on our show. I'm sure you do a lot of other radio shows. Mm-hmm. We're talking about issues. We're here to talk about news, politics, culture, right, religion, family, something that we find funny. Like, explosive diarrhea has been a big topic of conversation here on our show lately. Mm-hmm. When I tune into ESPN, I kind of want to know who won last night, why somebody lost last night. What about the injury? What about the NFL coming up? Why is Ryan Clark on ESPN bringing all these issues into what should be people's exhale for the day?
0: It's a great point. And it speaks to ESPN's culture where they for so long allowed this to happen. And they have employees who think they're untouchable. And he's not the only one doing it or was doing it because they're slowly booting these people out of here. There's a woman by the name of Elle Duncan. I mean, get this, Annie. She went on air during the college basketball tournament and said, we need to have a moment of silence because Florida passed a bill called Don't Say Gay, and I want to hold this moment of silence.
1: It wasn't even
0: for
1: true.
0: My LGBT. Yeah, it wasn't even true.
1: It's not even facts. Ugh.
0: But it gets even better. 2 months later, she goes on SportsCenter and says, abortion is a constitutional right. False. They are taking it away from women, and we must protest. That's not true either. Abortion is not a constitutional right. So it's not even that these morons are breaking policy. It's that they don't even know what they're talking about.
1: Bobby Burek speaking with us right now, media, politics, and sports reporter at Outkick.com. A great resource if you're somebody who, like, I wish I could look at ESPN, but they make me sick with that type of drivel all the time. You got to be going to Outkick.com for coverage of sports and all things cultural that is really of interest to people. Bobby, I started my radio career. I did 3 years in sports talk radio here in St. Louis. We've got a rich sports culture in this city, and people are invested. People do care. And it's not to say that the people who care about, you know, the St. Louis Cardinals, then the St. Louis Rams, the Blues, St. Louis City, some of the great college basketball that we have around here. Mizzou is certainly, and Illinois football is certainly a big story here in St. Louis. The people who care about that stuff, they do also care about important issues. But if you can't escape the constant inundation of which side are you on this issue all of the time, if you can't go to ESPN to get that, where can you go? And that's the further question I have for you. Do you even have a hunch that Disney and ESPN are saying, maybe we're going to start just doing sports now? Maybe we're going to pull out some of this polarizing, to use your word, tone that we've had here on this network for a while, and maybe we're going to get back to sports. Could we possibly have hope that that's what's going to happen?
0: Well, I think that the people in charge have wanted that to be the case for 3 years now. Things went off the rails in 2020 because of George Floyd, and apparently that was cause for ESPN to change their entire direction. I think for the past 3 years, they wanted to move back to sports, but here's the problem. The mostly white male executives are afraid to tell these people to knock it off because then they'll be called a racist and they'll probably get fired. So that's the problem, is that the bosses don't want this stuff, but they don't have the backbone to sit Ryan Clark down and say, hey, stop shaming people for marrying white women.
1: Yeah, knock it off. Why? Because, newsflash, that's a racist statement.
0: Like, exactly.
1: The racism is in the room with us right now.
0: But then Ryan Clark goes on his little podcast and he'll say, as a black man, this white male tried to silence me. Well, they're afraid of that stuff. So, no, they understand this is bad business. The problem is that the previous regime hired so many of these people who have really no interest in talking sports. They just want to talk about race and politics and a bunch of other things, abortion. So I'm confident ESPN believes they are in the right direction. I just think it's executing is going to be hard because there's other people who are probably going to step up. Like, there's this guy by the name of David Dennis Jr., one of the most egregious people I've ever seen on TV. When Hulk Hogan died, he went on air and said, Hulk Hogan should only be remembered as a racist. Don't even talk about anything else. Yet when Kobe Bryant died, he goes, we should only remember Kobe Bryant as a great father. Kobe Bryant was accused of rape, and you leave that off, but you think Hulk Hogan is the devil? I mean, there's so many of these buffoons on air that it's going to take a while, I think, to get them all off.
1: Yeah, it just frustrates the heck out of me as somebody who understands, you know, listener-centered broadcasting. My job here is to remember the listener and to serve the listener's purpose, the viewer's purpose, the reader's purpose, because that's the consumer of what we do. If we run out of consumers, then we don't do it anymore. They find somebody else to do it. All of that stuff is so self-centered, so self-fulfilling. And I've said this since 2020 when everything went peak woke, that like the Disney wokeification of everything, every arena that they have. And I'm somebody who I love taking my kids to Disney World, but I will criticize them at every corner for turning the company and all of the areas that they are involved into this woke thing. But I'm telling everybody, I don't think that they did it because that's where they found their moral center. I think they thought they could make money doing that. That it was in the most on the face and deep down in the roots under the surface, the capitalist decision of Disney was the money is where the woke is right now. And I think with where we're seeing that kind of bobbing and weaving through the Ryan Clarks of the world, that maybe the money looks like it's somewhere else, which I would consider culturally, as somebody who's raising four kids in this country, a really hopeful thing for the future. If maybe those huge, ginormous companies are saying maybe the money isn't made by this woke bull crap that continues to get shoveled down people's throats.
0: Of course. And there's no, and these people don't take any responsibility. So I don't know if you saw Ryan Clark after he got booted off air yesterday. He went on Instagram and shared a clip from the Breakfast Club accusing me of getting him fired. There, some person on the Breakfast Club, Charlamagne Tha God's co-host, she claimed with, I doubt any sources, if not true, that I conspired with ESPN management to get him fired, and he shared it on Instagram. So he thinks I'm at fault here. I had nothing to do with it.
1: That's a big flex for you, I think.
0: Well, I mean, look, I don't mind it. It's just, I wish that they would tell the story a bit more accurately. Right. Now, if they think that I have the power to get people fired, I guess that's an okay reputation to have. So I'm not going to fight it. I'm not going to make a big deal about it. But I don't know. It's a bit confusing, I think.
1: That's a lot of influence for one person to have, Bobby, at Outkick.com, nonetheless. Go ahead.
0: And by the way, if I had that influence, why is David Dennis still on air? Because if anybody's listening and you guys want to know who should be fired next, David Dennis, I think he should be gone for the Hulk Hogan comments.
1: Bobby would like to say, and another thing. Before we let you go, I did want to talk to you about Sophie Cunningham, because she has come out here, resurfaced a 2022 tweet where she was talking about the unfairness of the Leah Thomas participation, a male who participated in a swimming race with Riley Gaines, which kind of brought this whole story into the mainstream where we're still talking about it 4 years later, which is incredible that the issue has gotten the steam that it has gotten. But she resurfaced it and she said she's about loving people. She doesn't hate people. She doesn't hate transgender people, but she thinks that while you love, you also have to have truth, that they have to coexist. That is such a wise statement from Sophie Cunningham, of all places where we could be having this discussion, a female playing in the WNBA, saying you cannot separate love and truth. To me, that's the foundational direction from which to start the entire conversation.
0: It's so true. And Sophia Cunningham has become my favorite athlete in all of sports.
1: Yeah.
0: I think she's I like her better than any football player, just to make that clear. But I feel bad for Sophie, because I go online and I see like CNN and MS Now tell me the two worst people in the world right now, besides President Trump, are Sydney Sweeney and Sophie Cunningham. Look, I know people don't want me to say it because it makes them uncomfortable. I think there's a real war on pretty white women right now, because there's just no other reason to hate those two than that. And if that makes people uncomfortable, I'm sorry. It's true.
1: Yeah, I know exactly what you're saying right now. There just is a consistency with which the playground bullies decide to circle around. And I mean, credit where credit is due. Both Sweeney and Cunningham, they welcome it. It seems like they're like, I can handle this. Go on. Like, you're going to make a fool out of yourself. I don't even have to say anything. Bobby Breck, thank you for being with us today. We are grateful for the coverage that you are providing people at Outkick.com. We'd like to have you back again soon. Thanks for being with us.
0: Of course, anytime.
1: Take care. Bye-bye. Catch Bobby Breck's latest stories that dive into America's most pressing topics on Outkick.com. I really appreciate being able to go to Outkick.com. You get a little sports, because I was mentioning with Bobby, I did 3 years in sports talk radio. I went and got a communications degree at SIUE because I wanted to be a sideline reporter. I wanted to work in sports. And then after 3 years in talk radio, doing the sports stuff, I just really felt like I want to be entertained by sports more than I want to be employed by them. So I'm still interested in what's going on, but it's been so difficult, insufferable at times. I think it's gotten a lot better. To take in sports coverage that's constantly tinged with some sort of political angle, I think that's probably, Ethan, for you. I'm sure people like getting that local coverage, like what you guys provide, because it's just about the team that you're looking to cover. It's not, you don't feel like you have to make this like big, bold statement to change the world when you're like, let's talk about what the Cardinals did last night.
2: Yeah, people like the niche stuff, and if they're going to go anywhere for the big stuff, they're going to go to the big places that cover it, has always been my mindset. So I think it just makes sense to kind of hit what your strength is, where
1: stay
2: you think you
1: lane.
2: Can kind of pinpoint and find an audience. 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
1: Yeah. One more time for your podcast?
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2: 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New episode out this morning.
1: I recommend it. What's it about?
2: Bad timing, but the biggest keys to the Cardinals making the postseason, and it is time to implement those keys right now, this very second.
1: Immediately. That's why they released it this morning and not this afternoon.
2: Rough couple of days for the Redbirds.
1: More on that later. Yeah. Let's take a quick break here. The YouTube poll, is the issue of biological men playing in girls' sports a concern for you? Minor concern, major concern, not a concern. We want to know what you think and why you feel that way. The text line is open, and Ethan is manning the text line.
2: Officially, no.
1: 314-241-9797. 314-241-9797. Brad and Ryan are out today. So that text line, man, this is the day to text the text line, because we need some more bodies in here. Why not you? Text us your thoughts. Might even do a little ask us anything in the 2 o'clock hour if you want to ask us questions. We'd be happy to answer them a little bit later in the show. In the 1 o'clock hour, Kaylee McEnany to start off the hour, and Victor Davis Hanson at 1:30. And at 2:05, Dr. Matthew Spaulding is a vice president of Washington Operations and dean of the Van Andel Graduate School of Government at Hillsdale College. He testified before Congress regarding the content of the Smithsonian Museums and some of the crazy stuff that they have there. 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
8: So Ethan picks the music for the show, and this is, generally speaking, a Ryan Wiggins segment.
9: Yep.
8: But now Ryan called off today, and
9: he did.
8: Here we are, you and me.
9: Well, you know, I mean, my heart will go on.
8: Ethan.
9: The show will go on, even if Ryan Wiggins and Brad Range are not here. In fact, you know, do we have any sort of idea as to why they're out? You know, we had this, you know, whole poll yesterday over how
8: they
9: much concern do we have
8: the parasite
9: the cyclospora.
8: Yesterday.
9: They both said they have zero/one poops, and now they're both not here. So can we confirm that they are did not eat some lettuce last night for dinner? Can we?
8: I could probably confirm that Ryan wasn't eating lettuce.
9: It's a good point
8: in that regard.
9: Maybe like lettuce.
8: I don't know. I just
9: candy.
8: Really hope that they're back tomorrow.
9: Me too.
8: All healthy.
9: I really hope so,
8: Super
9: too.
8: Super pumped that the parasite's not contagious. Explosive.
9: Do we know that?
8: A parasite isn't contagious.
9: Well,
8: I mean, the things you'd have to do to contract it from them, you wouldn't. No. The YouTube poll for today is the issue of biological men playing in girls' sports a concern for you? Minor concern, major concern, or not a concern? Any texts on the 314-241-9797 text line?
9: Yeah, we have several texts from the text line, including this one says, "Trans men playing in women's sports has zero effect on me personally, but anyone who can't see how wrong it is either blind, stupid, or both. Getting your winky cut off doesn't make you a woman. It just makes you a guy with his winky cut off."
8: Thank you for the PG-rated text message. I commend you for that. Keep your winky.
9: From the 602, "I'm 6'5", 300 pounds, but I'm going to go play lingerie football."
8: Oh, my gosh. And you know what? Dudes would watch that. Probably. Yeah, you would.
9: A 6'5", 300-pound man play lingerie football?
8: Of all the things that dudes have to see to believe. That's something that, okay, in this day and age, you're definitely watching the clips.
9: Probably.
8: You're watching, let's not call them
9: highlights. And I would probably,
8: like, low lights.
9: Look and go, huh, and then
8: but then you'd look
9: scrolling.
8: Then you'd look again.
9: Yeah, to make sure that what I was seeing was correct. 6'5", 300-pound man playing lingerie football.
8: Votes are coming in on the Annie Fry YouTube poll. Is the issue of biological men playing in girls' sports a concern for you? I mean, you're obviously very invested in sports. Do you have a strong opinion on this, Ethan?
9: This is not even a 90-10 issue. This is a 99-1 issue. It's very clear.

0: 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Biological males should not be playing in women's sports.
1: 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We'll be right back.
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5: Lisa Brady, Fox News. The ousted Venezuelan leader now facing a federal drug trafficking trial June 1st in New York City, where he and his wife were back in court today, though the defense is still challenging his arrest.
6: First, by claiming Maduro can't be charged because he has immunity as a head of state. Secondly, by arguing the U.S. military raid that brought Maduro to the U.S. was illegal. On January 3rd, President Trump ordered U.S. special forces to capture Maduro and his wife, the former First Lady Celia Flores, in the presidential palace in Caracas. Maduro has called himself a kidnapped president and a prisoner of war.
5: Fox's Brian Yenes at Manhattan Federal Court. The Trump administration says the raid was a law enforcement action against a suspect the U.S. did not recognize as a legitimate president. Heartbreak at Dover Air Base as President Trump attends the third dignified transfer since the conflict with Iran began.
7: Every president says that this is the most difficult thing that they have to do during their presidency, to go to Dover to meet the families and to greet the caskets of the fallen, knowing that they have sent these individuals, these soldiers, to war.
5: Fox's Jennifer Griffin. Before that ceremony in Delaware, the president, war secretary, army secretary, and joint chiefs chairman spending about 3 hours with the families of four U.S. service members killed in Jordan and Iraq since Friday as Iran fired at Gulf neighbors. Iran's now threatening strikes on bridges and power plants after the president warned those will be U.S. targets anytime Iran shoots at a ship in the Strait of Hormuz. Senate Majority Leader John Thune warning against another government shutdown.
8: Shutdowns take a toll on our economy, on our national security. They create havoc at airports.
5: This after the House did pass interim spending into December. 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
14: No complaints with our weather this afternoon. Sunny, less humid, beautiful temperatures. 84 for the high, a little bit below average. We will take it tonight, partly cloudy. What an amazing evening coming up with

0: Temperatures dropping back into the 70s, 64 for the overnight low. Then on Thursday, sunny and nice, 82 degrees for the high Thursday afternoon. 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
6: 21st century own party approval rating about at this point in the second term. We got Trump, we got Obama, we got Bush. Look, they're all fairly popular, but the one who is the most popular, and we have seen this time in and time out, no matter when you look, is Donald John Trump. He's the only one who's over 80%. 83% of Republicans still approve of the job that Donald Trump is doing as president. He still has that magic touch. We'll see if it carries over to South Carolina, but we've seen it in primaries this year, Senate primaries, and that's because he is still a very popular man, historically popular when it comes to his own party liking and approving of the job that he's doing.
7: So, well, if we could all bring the energy to our job that Harry Anton does to report on favorable polls to Donald Trump and the Republicans on CNN, I think we'd be all much, much better off. 83% approval for President Trump within his own party. You would think that that would bear fruit in the midterms, but there are still affordability concerns that Americans have. And the Iran conflict continues to loom over everything that we're doing. How will Donald Trump get the Republicans across the finish line come November in the midterms? Let's ask our friend Kaylee McEnany, who also brings a great amount of energy to her job, host of Saturday in America with Kaylee McEnany and co-host of Outnumbered on Fox. Kaylee, thanks for being with us today. It's good to have you back.
8: Hi, Annie. Great to join you.
7: So can you talk to me a little bit about where you are feeling? It's July, November. You know, the midterms are definitely a part of the conversation right now. I've been watching the Fox News polls that have come out, the power rankings and everything. We're getting to that point. Do you feel optimistic at all about November and the Republicans being able to retain majorities?
8: Well, we know historically that when the president is in the White House of one party, his party tends to do fairly poorly in the midterm elections. It's the way history is. But if of any cycle, I am most confident that this cycle could defy the arc of history. And I say that because of the Republicans' really heroic work with redistricting efforts. And Democrats have been redistricting for years. And Republicans decided to play catch up this cycle. And in doing so, they have, you know, forged the way to have a strategic advantage. And when you look, what that would mean in terms of politics and polling is that Democrats would have to overperform by about 3 to 4 percentage points to make up for the way the maps have been redrawn. And then when you compare that to the generic ballot, what you see is Democrats in 2018, where they did fairly well, President Trump was in the White House then, Democrats had a plus 10 generic polling advantage. Currently, according to the Washington Post, they are at plus 3. So when you add together redistricting plus Democrats not doing so well in the polls, comparatively speaking, I think it does look good for Republicans. But what Democrats have on their side is an enthusiasm edge. Democrats are far more enthusiastic going into the midterms, which you would suspect. Republicans already have the White House. It tends to deflate things. And also, when you look at who is certain to vote, Democrats have an edge among those certain to vote. So in order to defy history, a lot has to be done. But at the same time, there are some structural advantages that Republicans have that they didn't have in 2018.
7: Kaylee McEnany speaking with us right now. I mean, I always ask myself, like, what are the Democrats offering as an alternative for the problems that we all kind of, on the whole, agree on? Maybe affordability is one of those things. I think safety and security and of our communities, but also of our country from a border standpoint, is something that we seem to largely agree upon. For all the elections for the last 10 years or so,

0: sports. President Trump really honed in on this cultural wedge issue, and it did him a lot of favors. In fact, Kamala Harris's polling showed that it shifted 2 percentage points towards President Trump. But yet you still have Democrats leaning into this woke cultural agenda. In education, you see it, the forcing these ideas upon our children, taking yourself outside of the cultural realm. When you look at, you know, the economic policies of President Trump, you get Trump accounts. When you look at Democrats, you get democratic socialism. Socialism has, of course, failed in Venezuela and Cuba, but this is where Democrats are going. So even though the tailwind's at their back in terms of the cycle that we are in, they're not providing much in the way of constructive ideas outside of this very loud and pronounced democratic socialist platform, which the majority of the country rejects.
1: We're speaking with Kayleigh McEnany, co-host of Outnumbered on Fox and a must-watch show on Saturdays on Fox News, Saturday in America with Kayleigh McEnany, also author of the book Serenity in the Storm, which is a great read. Kayleigh, you know, if we're looking at what the Democrats are offering, which is primarily not Trump, but also you can't, you know, negate the idea that maybe socialism, a little, you know, democratic socialism, if you will, is where the Democrat Party needs to go. There's a fracture happening right now in the Democratic Party. The Republicans, there's probably quite a few differing opinions within the big tent party that the Republicans are currently. But I do think that they have to make sure they lock in on messaging and affordability and a reminder that as the second that the Democrats get the reins of governmental power, they take it right into the abyss of overspending, expansion of government. It's very anti-American in the way that they lead in government. Do you think the Republicans are doing a good job messaging going into the midterm so far?
0: I think focusing on democratic socialism without question, you know, obviously the Iran war is going on. There's a lot of other storylines that are taking the headlines. But I think President Trump, as he gets out on the trail, you know, he's going to Georgia tonight. There's 103 days left when he has these opportunities to be out on the trail. No one has a bigger megaphone than him. And the message needs to be crystal clear. The threat that democratic socialists pose to our country, and the fact that the Democrats are embracing this part of their party. You know, you have the lone voices like James Carville, Henry Cuellar, John Fetterman, you know, Dan Jones, all of these folks who I've had conversations with who are saying, we reject democratic socialists, but those are the lone voices. Where is Hakeem Jeffries? Where is Chuck Schumer? I think there needs to be a re-education when it comes to socialism, a reminder of why it's failed. And the only person that can really do that is President Trump. I think we'll start to hear that message come from him, but it needs to be on repeat over and over and over and over, because that to me is the winning message. Democrats are offering you crazy. We are offering you common sense. Don't let them regain power, or else you can say goodbye to capitalism, to the country you love, to the values we hold dear.
1: Yeah, as a main tenet from those socialists that are infiltrating and taking over the Democrat Party, capitalism is the main problem that we have here in this country, according to them. Also, from a common sense standpoint, and President Trump really does articulate this quite a bit. We're talking a lot today on this show specifically about biological men playing in girls' sports. And Sophie Cunningham, who is a Mizzou grad, we claim her here in Missouri proudly, has come out and resurfaced a 2022 tweet that she put out regarding Leah Thomas, who was competing against Riley Gaines, and saying, like, this is ridiculous, we can't do this. But she came back and said here in 2026 that she doesn't hate anybody, that she believes in love, but she says you can't have love without truth. And I'm just thinking, like, gosh, that's so simply put by Sophie Cunningham, a player in the WNBA. That's common sense stuff. It doesn't even need to be red versus blue.
0: Oh, for sure. And, you know, I love the way she framed it, like you said, about love versus hate. This isn't about hating anyone. You know, we believe in loving everyone, certainly if you're a Christian, and the way Sophie Cunningham is. But we also believe, to her point, in truth. And the way to love, you know, half of the biological population, women, is to fight for young women, to give them a fair spot in women's sports, to allow them to compete on this even playing field, and to speak truth about the clarity of gender. There is male, there is female, and that is what she's doing. And she's doing it in a place where it's the WNBA. This is not a place that's too friendly to people with alternative viewpoints, or even people who are silent. Heck, you know, you look what happens to Caitlin Clark. She hasn't said a word about politics, and she's getting pummeled there on the court. We've also covered that story.
1: Literally.
0: But for Sophie Cunningham, yes, to speak up in the way that she is and be so vocal on an issue that isn't political, but really common sense. It is an act of courage. But at the same time, the WNBA might not welcome her view, but 80% of the country does. That is the number that agrees that biological men should not be playing in

0: on the courts. So she finds herself in a comfortable majority.
1: Common sense. The more we say it out loud, the more common it will be. Once again, Kaylee McEnany, thank you for the time today. We're grateful for you. We love watching your Saturday show. And of course, we catch you each day on Outnumbered. We appreciate your time this afternoon.
0: Thanks, Danny. Always great to join you.
1: Take care. Bye-bye. Author of Serenity in the Storm. I really love, she's written two books. For Such a Time as This, I think, is the other one. And it walks through her time in the White House, because she was President Trump's White House press secretary after Sarah Huckabee Sanders. It was kind of during COVID. But she takes you behind the scenes of what was going on there from her upfront and very personal perspective of the White House in that 2020 timeframe. It's just really incredible. Plus, she's wildly successful. Kaylee McEnany was somebody who, prior to me being on weekdays here on 97.1 noon to 3, I did the Saturday show 5 to 7 p.m. live here on 97.1. That's kind of how I was able to stretch my legs and see if I was any good at this. And Kaylee McEnany worked for the RNC, and she used to come on the show on Saturdays live with me. And, you know, I don't know, Ethan, have you ever produced a weekend? I don't know if you've ever had to produce a weekend show.
2: I have.
1: It's difficult to get people who are willing to have a Saturday afternoon conversation with you.
2: Yeah, not the easy. I did it on Sunday nights with Heidi Harris.
1: Oh, there you go. So, you know, it's like, can you talk to us? Love to have you on the show. It's Sunday at 8:45 p.m. Mm-hmm. And then people are like, what? So Kaylee, I mean, she was a spokesperson for the RNC at the time. And then she just ascended like a rocket ship. And it's so cool to be able to have her on the show here now while I'm in middays. And she has done all of the incredible things that she's done. She's a great author as well. Let's break and give you the opportunity to text us on the poll question that we just asked Kaylee McEnany about. Is the issue of biological men playing in girls' sports a concern for you? Minor concern? Major concern or not a concern? Any prediction, Ethan, of what percentage of our audience will say not a concern at all?
2: I'm going to say it's 85% plus.
1: Not a concern?
2: Oh, I'm sorry. I thought you said major concern. Major concern. Not a concern. I'm going to guess that it is less than 5%. In fact, I think you could probably say it's going to be less than 3%.
1: It's like there's always one, isn't there? Mm-hmm. Just to see how many people have voted that.
2: Mm-hmm.
1: Well, I encourage you to come to the YouTube channel to subscribe to it, but also vote. The poll is in every day. It's in the live broadcast on our YouTube channel, in the live chat of that live broadcast. But we love your texts as well. You can give us your feedback at 314-241-9797. 15 minutes from right now, we'll welcome Victor Davis Hanson on the show. He's a senior fellow, classics military history at the Hoover Institution, author of the forthcoming book, The Counter-Revolution, The Fall and Rise of Donald Trump and the MAGA Movement. Victor Davis Hanson at 1:30 on the Annie Fry Show to discuss Iran. We'll be back in a minute.

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0: It's good to have you here with us on 97.1 FM Talk today. Our poll, the question that we're asking, is the issue of biological men playing in girls' sports a concern for you? Major, minor, not a concern? You got to vote in the Annie Fry YouTube channel or text us at 314-241-9797. There are a lot of predictions that are starting to formulate regarding the midterms. We just spoke with Kaylee McEnany a little bit about those. And I think that it's going to ramp up ad nauseum for a lot of people to discuss this. And don't you get to the point where it's like, okay, it's these two issues and these three states that are really going to shake out and make the difference there in the midterm election. One way or the other, we're going to find that it's going to come close. Redistricting is going to play a role in how the House specifically is made up. I don't think that there are a lot of people who are worried about the Senate flipping. I know it's possible, but the Maine situation has made that a little bit less likely. We'll see how that shakes out. Susan Collins is able to outperform the polls as she traditionally is. Here is Bill Malugin. Fox News power rankings have now started to come out. I mentioned that a little bit with Kaylee McEnany, who was just with us. Some of the reaction to the information that was gathered in the polling that was done by Fox News.
1: A lot to dig into. Good evening, Bill.
2: A lot. It's going to be fun, though, Brett. Good evening to you. These are some brand new Fox News power rankings, giving us really our first look at the landscape ahead of the midterms this fall. So let's dive right into it, beginning with voter sentiment. Right now, voters have given Democrats the edge on a generic ballot, leading Republicans by 4% when it comes to party affiliation. That's a 5-point swing from back in 2024 when Republicans enjoyed a 1-point advantage. Fox News projects that control of the Senate is a coin flip right now, and it's likely going to come down to four specific toss-up states: Alaska, Iowa, Ohio, and Maine. States leaning in the Democrats' favor include Georgia, Michigan, New Hampshire, and North Carolina, while Texas obviously leans Republican. As for the House, Fox News projects that Democrats have the lead to flip control of it. There are 16 House seats projected as toss-ups that will likely end up deciding control. However, Republican redistricting wins could end up blunting some of the potential losses they were facing, as the GOP can potentially add more than a dozen seats compared to just six for Democrats. A good night for Democrats would see them flip control of the House with an almost 20-seat margin, while a good night for Republicans would see them hold control of the House by a 13-seat margin. But history is not on the president's side here. Democrats lost 9 House seats back in the 2022 midterms under President Biden, and Republicans lost 40 House seats in the 2018 midterms during President Trump's first term. And Brett, pretty wild stat here. Republicans haven't won a Senate race in Michigan since 1996. Democrats haven't won a Senate race in Texas since 1990. So we're going to find out this year if either of those streaks will finally break.
0: Bill Malugin reporting there for Fox News. Just kind of a full summation of what Capitol Hill might look like after this midterm election. There's a lot of work to do, but as you can see, it's close enough on both sides that either house, either chamber, I should say, of our bicameral Congress could go one way or the other. The issues are going to reign supreme. President Trump's efficacy as the president, as the endorser in chief, is going to make a huge, huge impact on how this unfolds. But I really think that Iran is going to have a big deal of influence on the midterms as well. And I continue to see in polls that I'm seeing and feedback from folks who are plugged into the issues. And that doesn't mean just because you're plugged into the issues doesn't mean you're a voter. And because you're not plugged into the issues doesn't mean you're not a voter, which is really unfortunate, but also important to remember that. On the whole, people who support President Trump are supporting his efforts of what he's trying to do in Iran. They see the point, the purpose, and I think that they're seeing his willingness to see it all the way through, where it's not just something that is being done flippantly, that it's something that is being done out of necessity. And I really do believe that President Trump's willingness to not just stick his finger into the wind and do what he considers to be politically advantageous. That's what's happened before. But you can't do that. President Trump doesn't get to do that.

the way Joe Biden got to do that when he pulled out of Afghanistan in a devastatingly failure of a pullout. He got to do that because the media would provide cover for him. The leftist administrations that are essentially in cahoots with the media coverage, at least of yesterday, you can do certain things, and the mainstream, they're not even the mainstream media anymore because less and less people watch them. They don't cover the story. It's not that they cover it favorably. In many cases, they just choose not to cover it at all. And when that's the case, you do something, you fall flat on your face, it's a massive failure, you don't end up having to answer for it. You don't end up having to be in a position where you're going to have to defend it. You're going to have to advocate for it. That's something that we watch President Trump, even when he has successes. You see the leftist media, they ask him the questions, they frame it, of course, in a way that is disadvantageous to the president. Really what that is disadvantageous to you as a voter, as a taxpayer, as a citizen of this country. The press is supposed to be there as a wildly aggressive defender of you. And the ultimate goal of what they're supposed to pursue when they ask the question of the president is truth. It's not whether they like the truth or not. They're just supposed to get to the truth. And they're supposed to put the people who have power on notice to say, you need to answer for this. And when you see the president, be it President Trump or Biden or Obama or Bush or whomever it might be, when you see them put on the spot and they have to answer a question, they have to answer it and defend it with truth, we all have the right to agree and cheer it on or disagree and condemn it because of the First Amendment in this country. We have that right, but the freedom of press wrapped up in that same First Amendment is supposed to be a lens that brings into focus what is true. And when it is unpopular with the public, the press is supposed to press upon the powers that be to get the bottom of the truth and make these people have accountability. Unfortunately, the press has become advocate for ideology. And if that ideology is against you, they have access to these people of power and they go into these rooms, ask these people questions, and it's to subsidize an ideology. It's not to uphold truth for the American people to make the most educated decisions come these midterm elections about what is best for the future of themselves as citizens in this country. So we have to continue to expose, we have to continue to talk and discuss and try to work and dig to the bottom of the story to get the truth, to get the information out, because you have the right to hear the information and formulate whatever your opinion is based on, rooted in truth. And honestly, if you come to an opinion, a perspective, because you've been provided with what is true and what is real, and your perspective and my perspective, also rooted in truth, is different, that's as American as it gets, and we can have a discussion on those ideas. But if you don't ever get to the truth, if you only ever get advocacy, then how can we possibly have a republic that represents a people? I don't know that you can. Victor Davis Hanson will be with us when we return. He's a senior fellow at Classics Military History at the Hoover Institution and author of the forthcoming The Counter Revolution, The Fall and Rise of Donald Trump and the MAGA Movement. Victor Davis Hanson speaks with us here on The Annie Fry Show next. Don't go away.

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3: To honor them. And one of the hardest things to do. For me, it's one of the hardest things to do as a president. But has to be done.
4: As we go to honor these soldiers, do you have an update on the investigation as to how they were killed in Jordan?
3: No, they're doing that. That'll be released.
4: You know what? It was LeBron targeting Barrett.
3: I don't know. Well, they're going to pay a big price. They're being decimated.
5: President Trump speaking at Joint Base Andrews today before he attended the dignified transfer of the four souls lost in this conflict with Iran. And I know a lot of people will see this and they'll ask themselves, what are we pursuing? Is this a righteous endeavor? And the president and his staff absolutely continue to believe that it is. Let's ask our next guest, Victor Davis Hanson, that question, senior fellow for classics and military history at the Hoover Institution and author of the forthcoming book, The Counter-Revolution, The Fall and Rise of Donald Trump and the MAGA Movement. Victor Davis Hanson, thank you so much for the time today. It's a pleasure to have you back on the show with us.
6: Thank you for having me.
5: You know, we're watching these flag-draped coffins today. I think that anytime you see that type of an image, it's important to remember all of the people who have fought to protect very worthy causes and to defend this country and what this country stands for. So I do think it's appropriate to ask the question, knowing that the answer might absolutely resoundingly be yes, this is an effort that needs to continue. Can you talk to me about this president's efforts in Iran and the sacrifice that it's cost so far and the pursuit of the goal here in the future?
6: Well, he operated on the belief that the last seven presidents had two things in common. They had warned over the last 47 years that this theocratic regime was the greatest threat other than Al-Qaeda or ISIS to us, and they were hell-bent on getting a nuclear weapon at some point, and they didn't do anything about it, given their reputation, that they were crazy, that they would do anything, that they'd killed Americans in Beirut. They had tried to kill a Saudi ambassador in Washington. They threatened to kill the president himself. They were just lunatic, and they were a big country, 93 million people, and they had terrified the whole Middle East. So he made the decision that he was going to go in last year and take out their facilities, and he did, and then I think the reconnaissance showed almost immediately they started excavation and they started activity. And he was told that by his advisors that you have to have a more sustained campaign. So he tried to negotiate. And I think that might have been a mistake because there's no record that in any negotiations that the theocracy has ever been sincere or honest. So then he went into this campaign, but he went in with a deadline in his advisors that the midterms were coming up. They did not want oil up to $100. They wanted gas at $3. And that put, I think, pressure on them to wrap it up prematurely and go from 38 days of kinetic action, maybe 40, to over 100 days of negotiations, which the Iranians welcomed because they felt they had leverage by opening up the strait and forcing Trump to worry about gas, a recession, worldwide, et cetera, et cetera. And they define survival as victory in the world opinion. So now what we're trying to do, I think, as I fathom it, but maybe you can help me, is we are trying to go in there and do enough damage hitting dual-use targets like Clinton did and Obama did in Libya, Clinton in Serbia, that they will not be able to dominate the Middle East or hurt our friends or get a weapon for maybe a decade, that this half-century, half-trillion-dollar nuclear military industrial complex is wrecked, and it's going to take them a lot of money and time to fix it, and that will be polarizing to the people who are already near destitute when they find out that they're going to use the money, if the sanctions are ever

0: released, I'm not sure they will be, to either fund Arab terrorist groups in the Middle East or to rebuild the arsenal at the expense of the people who are long suffering. So I think that's what they're trying to do, as I understand it.
1: Hmm. Victor Davis Hanson speaking with us with the Hoover Institution, very well read and well versed on what is taking place and what I think that Americans who are voters, of course, and taxpayers and gas buyers, there's a very surface level relationship with what's going on in Iran. And it's not to be negated. Gas prices do matter to Americans, but you know, I've got four children, and I want my four children to be raised in a free country that doesn't have to be living in fear of a wild and psychotic nuclear Iran. So I do understand that when I'm filling up my Pacifica minivan with more expensive gas, that I'm investing in something for a safe future for my kids. Do you feel as though there is a success that this administration can have that has a finality to it? Because I think people are looking for the victory and the win. And I'm wondering if keeping nuclear Iran at bay is not something that, it's not a finish line that you cross. It's something that you have to maintain.
0: Ideally, victory would be defined by regime change. And because they went out on the street in December and January and lost 40,000 to 50,000 deaths, I don't think that's going to happen immediately. But, and then Trump, who said help was on the way, I think his advisors hushed him and say, given the misadventures in Iraq and Afghanistan and given the need to have ground troops for regime change, it's very hard to topple a government from the air. So that's not our objective. Our objective is to keep the straits open, stop their conventional arsenal from terrorizing the Middle East, and stopping them from getting a nuclear weapon. So I think that's what it is. But it would be a dividend if he can do enough damage, and I think he's almost there, so that he can leave, say, in 2 weeks, leave a flotilla, not a big carrier group, but some ships who would tell our allies, if you want the strait open, we've done so much damage to their corridor near Karg Island, etc. We can keep it open, but we're not going to do it ourselves. If you want to send maybe 20 European ships, 20 South Korean, Japanese, we can keep it open if you want. But if you're just going to sit there and do nothing, we don't really need it. So we're going to be satisfied with neutering that regime and hoping in the next 2 or 3 years, sort of like the Berlin Wall, that set off a series of repercussions that eventually, within months, the Warsaw Pact nations broke away and became democratic. And then 2 years later, Russia did. So I think that's what they're thinking. And how do you define doing enough damage? I think that's your chief and proper question. I think it is, can they enrich uranium in the next 5 or 10 years? I don't think they can now with what we've done to the centrifuges and sealed it. And I think he's going to hit Pickaxe Mountain again. Do they have an arsenal? We never really knew what the denominator was. I think they kept saying, we hit 90% of the missiles. Because this, the sheer volume that of missiles and drones we destroyed was so overwhelming, we thought, well, there's hardly any left. But we never knew how much they originally had. So I think he should have said, we don't know how much they have. We've destroyed a lot, but obviously there's going to be caches and subterranean arsenals somewhere that will pop up from now and then. And I think that would have, I think they oversold the earlier part of the war and they raised expectations, given the damage. The other thing is, this isn't a ground war, so unlike Iraq or Afghanistan, we don't have the BBC or CNN or Fox embedded reporters inside Iran. But from what we can tell, the damage is a lot worse than what has been reported from Iranian expatriates who call relatives and stuff like that. And so that's, I think there's also another calculus that the Middle East was, the reason that we have troops, basically, if you think about it, in Syria, in Iraq, all these years, is because of Iran and Iranian-sponsored Shia terrorists in those areas. And if you cut off their financial supply and weaken them such they can't fund Hezbollah or the Houthis or Hamas, the world will be safer, at least for a while. And then I think there's also the warning to them that for at least for the next 2.5 years, they have no air defenses. And so any time that we feel that they're reopening a nuclear facility or building, he can take it out very easily subsequently. So I think that's the idea. I think a lot of people are worried that there seems to be a lot of targets that we should have hit very earlier. So I don't know why the rail link to China and Russia was open, or the Crimean ports where they were getting obviously drones and missile components from Russia and China that were killing our people and the Gulf. That should have been hit. Bill, I think the left kind of bullied them and said, you know, you can't hit civilian targets. You got to get congressional authorization. And they should have said from the beginning, well, wait a minute. Bill Clinton took all the bridges out on the Danube in Serbia, and he hit the power grid to get Milosevic out. He never asked for authorization. Obama took out the ports at Libya, the TV stations, the communications, and he bombed for 7 months without. But I don't think so. I think that the PR, or I don't want to use that term, but the communications were not good, and they didn't get enough information out, both historically and comparative to the American people.
1: We're speaking with Victor Davis Hanson. You mentioned the that maybe it was oversold in the beginning when this conflict first became the national news that it was, and there was a lot of selling of it in a very, I would say, bombastic way, but that's kind of probably what Americans wanted to hear at the time anyway. Like, if you did it, I hope you did it good, and I hope you did it right. Do you feel that this administration, certainly President Trump as the commander-in-chief, but also with Secretary of State Marco Rubio seeming to be the right-hand man on this issue, do you feel as though they've been adaptable? It feels to me like in an instance like this, a lot of times politicians kind of get scared of their own shadow. You get halfway in, and then all of a sudden it's like, maybe we should have done that. And then they try to just do the politically savvy thing, and then the whole thing falls apart. Has this administration stuck to the plan and the goal and been willing to be adaptable throughout the plan?
0: It seems to me like that. If you think of it abstractly in context, no other president 6 months, 5 months before a midterm would have gone into that area of the world. Everybody had seen that that's something it's very difficult to force them, given they had a military probably more extensive than all of the Arab nations in that region, at least in terms of air power, missiles, drones put together. And to do it in an election year and midterms with all of his emphasis on the economy, and things were looking up with inflation this month, and the unemployment rate had been lower, and the stock market, et cetera, et cetera. So that was an optional thing to do. And I think he said, well, we did it last year and it worked, and we took out Maduro and it worked, and we got the canal back the way it should and it worked. And so this will be also, I think the only where I fault them again is I don't think they understood fully the magnitude of the challenge, because we think we're so powerful and these are Iranians and they're just terrorists, but they weren't. They had a conventional army, they had a conventional navy, they have drone factories, they're supplied by Russia and China. But I think you're right about that. They were very adaptable, and so they didn't just cut and run, and they didn't just stay with the same, say, we're going to do this to, like Joe Biden said, we're going to give them all it takes for it. They said, we're going to negotiate. And that puts, everybody thinks that that's erratic, and it may be, but it also confuses the Iranians. And basically, they're saying to themselves, he destroyed our country, and now he says he wants to make Iran great again. Or he's destroyed all of our bridges, and yet he wants to negotiate. And that puts I think that really confuses them, and it takes away the idea that one day he'll say, I'm going to pay them back and bomb them, and you're not going to believe what's going to be like. Next day, he says, I want to negotiate. And I think he's flexible, but I think they can't understand him, and he's very unpredictable. And being unpredictable in that part of the world is a great advantage.
1: Yeah. I think it's been maybe a little refreshing to watch that the adaptability is there. It, to me, shows wisdom on their behalf to not be too strictly stuck to one thing that may not be working, to try to make it work. I would like to ask you before we let you go, Victor Davis Hanson speaking with us right now, about on the home front, the domestic front, the alternative to what the Republicans and this president as commander-in-chief have to offer. There is certainly a heavy influence of socialism on the Democrat Party right now as an alternative that people might be considering coming into this midterm. There are a lot of consequences to turning the majority power in the House and the Senate over to the Democrats. But it would have a great effect, I would assume, on the president's efforts in Iran as well. Can you talk to me about this influence of socialism, how it might speak to the American people, and what warning you might have because of it?
0: Well, this is not a bottom-up grassroots movement. This is a top-down. It started with the frustrations of the Democratic Party that was the Frankenstein who created it. I mean, they were the ones that championed ICE, and they bragged about the shooters of Charlie Kirk. Some of them did. For 10 years, they've talked about, you know, beheading, burning up, blowing up Trump. No methodology was considered too radical by these people. But then this young cohorts came in and they said, well, yeah, we're radical and we're going to be even more radical, but you haven't won. You don't have the White House, the Supreme Court, and you don't have the Congress. And we're going to take it by being more radical, kind of like Barry Goldwater wasn't conservative enough. That's why he lost. That's kind of crazy. Or George McGovern was not left-wing enough. That's why he destroyed the party in 72. And so when you look at them, they're all in blue enclaves. They're all degreed, but not, I mean, they have bachelor's and master's and studies courses and psych and sociology, public policy, but in their milieu that they gravitate, they don't have money. So they look at the doctors, lawyers, investors in New York, Boston, L.A., San Francisco, and they think, well, I'm so educated. Why can't I buy a $2 million condo? Why can't I get a new car? Why aren't my kids in the good prep schools? And I say that sincerely because when you look at them, AOC is a product of the upper middle class and educated parents. Hassan Parker's father's a PhD. They're multimillionaires. He drives a Porsche. He bought a $2.7 million home. Mondami's parents are both PhDs. One's a filmmaker. One is an endowed professor. He comes from the 1% ethnic group in the United States. Indian Americans are the wealthiest per capita income in the United States. Kind of ironic when he says he's going to go after whiter, richer neighborhoods. He comes from what he would call himself, if he was honest, the settler colonial 1% in Uganda. The Indian community controls 65% of the GDP of Uganda. And he comes over here and starts lecturing us about Israel. And you look at all of them, and there's Ilhan Omar. Her father was a colonel in the genocidal Saeed Barre Somali government that was thrown out and refugees flocked to the United States. So it's a mixture of 85% white, that's the enrollment in the Democratic Socialist America, that are in urban areas, that are frustrated that their degrees did not earn them the life that they thought that was their birthright. And then these first and second generation immigrants who came from failed socialist states and got over here and put their finger in the wind and said, man, if you're from a person of color and given DEI and all these opportunities, all you have to do is be left wing and foundations and grants and scholarships and preference in academia. And they made the necessary adjustments. But this is not a bunch of poor Mexican people, first generation, that are painters and drywall installers who can't afford gas in California and are voting for socialists. This is a weird phenomenon of very elite, pampered, disappointed, angry people whose ideology does not match their lifestyle at all.
1: Yeah, it's an appropriation of people and a culture so that they can consolidate power. And you've said it very, very
0: exactly.
1: Well here. Victor Davis Hanson, we're grateful for your time today and your wisdom that you shared with us. Thank you so much for spending some of your afternoon with us.
0: Well, thank you for having me, Annie.
1: Of course. Come back again soon. Yes. Victor Davis Hanson, Senior Fellow for Classics Military History at the Hoover Institution, and his upcoming book, The Counter-Revolution, The Fall and Rise of Donald Trump and the MAGA Movement, a must-follow on X at VD Hanson. Great conversation there. It's nice to be able to tap into the minds of thinkers. And I say that as somebody who is a talker. Not that I am not a thinker. It's always best when you can wrap them both together at the same time. But he is certainly one of those I stop and listen to and try to learn from Victor Davis Hanson. You can check out the Annie Fry Show podcasts for interviews like that one, as well as Kaylee McEnany earlier on the show, Bobby Burek. We've moved Don Tracy to tomorrow. We're going to have a conversation with Don Tracy, who is a Republican candidate for the United States Senate in Illinois tomorrow in the 1 o'clock hour. Looking forward to connecting to him.

0: In the next hour, we're going to start out with Dr. Matthew Spaulding. Have you seen any of this conversation, Ethan, that's been taking place? There has been some discussion about the Smithsonian, what the Smithsonian Museum's hold, the types of things they teach. Have you been to the Smithsonian?
1: I have been to the Smithsonian, but I think I was 13, and I don't remember.
0: You didn't soak up every bit of history.
1: I don't remember if I went to the American history one or not, which is what a lot of the conversation has been around. So I don't remember specifically a lot of the details of it, but some of these clips and whatnot have been very interesting.
0: Congressman Brandon Gill of Texas, who is just a gem and a treasure, was participating in a hearing asking some questions about some of the different things that are being taught, being adhered to, being exhibited at the Smithsonian. Listen to this conversation.
2: Is Mickey Mouse racist?
3: Mickey Mouse is not racist.
2: It's not racist. According to the Smithsonian Institution, one of your exhibits referenced Mickey Mouse as representing, quote, vestiges of longstanding traditions of blackface minstrelsy. Would you describe that as racist?
3: No, the historical trajectory of the origins of Mickey Mouse tie directly
2: So Mickey Mouse is rooted in racism. Is that your testimony?
3: No, sir, it's rooted in minstrelsy.
2: Minstrelsy, and you don't think the blackface minstrelsy is racist?
3: It had certain obvious racial overtones that have been well documented.
2: You think that that's problematic, that Mickey Mouse also has those racial overtones?
3: It's not for me to determine what's problematic. It's determined to me what's accurate.
2: Is that right?
0: Is that right? He says. The voice that you're listening to there is Anthea Hardig, Dr. Hardig, I believe. She is the director of the Smithsonian Institution's National Museum of American History in Washington, D.C. And I guess the Smithsonian is there saying Mickey Mouse is rooted in a little bit of blackface, a little bit of minstrelsy, which is not a word that I knew before. Minstrelsy sounds like a minstrel. You got to emphasize the I in minstrel. Did you know that, Ethan? Is this new information for you?
1: No, in fact, I aligned with your line of thinking as well. Like, oh, really? Mickey. Wow.
0: Yeah, I had no idea.
1: Yes, maybe Mickey, you know, crosses the line.
0: Minnie, maybe? Mickey. There's just some absolutely bizarre stuff right now being exemplified through the Smithsonian. And, you know, are they trying to rewrite history? Are they literally rewriting history? Is the telling of these stories important in the Smithsonian? Is it important that they're accurate history or that they're opinions and perspectives? Because you could have an opinion or perspective like that. But if you're putting it in the Smithsonian, which is a free, publicly funded institution, I might add, does that matter? Here's more from...
2: Is it important to be polite?
4: Excuse me, sir?
2: Is it important to be polite?
4: Yes, sir.
2: It's also interesting because the same mass action toolkit that you're organization has been promoting references politeness as a defining characteristic of white supremacy culture. Ma'am, are you a white supremacist?
0: No.
4: No, sir.
2: You're not. Can you help me square why your organization says that being polite is part of being a white supremacist?
4: I'm not exactly familiar with that passage of the mass action toolkit, which is
2: I can show you the passage right here.
4: Pardon me?
2: I said I just read you the passage from it.
0: So politeness is it's a tool of white supremacy. I like when he goes polite and he hits the T on the end, just a little extra sauce and spice as he interviews the director of the Smithsonian. Let's talk to Dr. Matthew Spaulding about his testimony at these hearings next.
5: The radical left let crime and drugs pour into our nation, and they let biological men into girls' sports.

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10: I'm Lisa Brady, Fox News. Just getting reports, the Revolutionary Guard is warning shipping companies an alternate route in the Strait of Hormuz is mined, also threatening to cut off power to U.S. Gulf allies after President Trump warned the U.S. will hit a bridge or power plant in Iran every time a ship is attacked in the strait.
11: Commercial ships are going through the straits and they're being blown up. The United States is defending that shipping.
10: Secretary of State Rubio in the Philippines for a summit as the president attended the dignified transfer of four U.S. service members killed since Friday. A federal judge sets a trial date for ousted Venezuelan leader Nicolas Maduro in New York City.
12: U.S. District Judge Alvin Hellerstein said the trial for Maduro and his wife Celia Flores on federal drug trafficking charges will begin June 1st of next year. Maduro and Flores have been held in a Brooklyn jail since early January when U.S. forces took both into custody out of their Venezuelan home. Both say they're not guilty. Maduro also continues to claim they were kidnapped and considers him and his wife prisoners of war.
10: Fox's Grinnell Scott. The Trump administration says the U.S. did not recognize Maduro as a legitimate president and calls his arrest a law enforcement action. The Gulf Coast from the Florida Panhandle to Texas under watches and warnings for Bertha.
13: Storm surge and rain flooding could be the most problematic part of Tropical Storm Bertha, now approaching the New Orleans area and point south. David Commerdell is the mayor in the fishing town of Grand Isle.
14: We got all our pump stations ready to go in case electricity goes out. 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
13: Nearby Terrebonne Parish needed to rush repairs to its levee system damaged 2 years ago during Hurricane Francine. Government offices and schools and universities in and around New Orleans are shutting down.
10: Fox's Evan Brown, a state of emergency continues in West Virginia after flooding from storms yesterday. 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
5: No complaints with our weather this afternoon. Sunny, less humid, beautiful temperatures. 84 for the high, a little bit below average. We will take it tonight. Partly cloudy. What an amazing evening coming up with temperatures dropping back into the 70s. 64 for the overnight low. Then on Thursday, sunny and nice. 82 degrees for the high Thursday afternoon. 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Chief Meteorologist Dave Murray.
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4: The National Museum of American History should tell the American national story. It should present the facts of history, what actually happened, as accurately as possible and with minimal present-day bias. American's history belongs neither to liberals nor conservatives. It belongs, as was noted, to the American people. It should be told, warts and all, so that visitors understand the basic chronological narrative and see how the nation got to where it is today. Nothing integral to that history should be erased or whitewashed. But social transformation should not be the objective. The National Museum of American History should tell the story of a nation and a people driven to overcome injustice and live up to its heritage.
5: Well, very well said. Dr. Matthew Spaulding speaking there. He's the Vice President of Washington Operations and the Dean of the Van Andel Graduate School of Government at Hillsdale College. And this is a testimony at a hearing regarding what kind of content, what kind of history is the public sharing with the public, specifically at these Smithsonian museums. And we are very fortunate to have the doctor on the show with us today. We welcome Dr. Matthew Spaulding here to the Annie Fry Show. Doctor, thank you for your time today. It's a pleasure to have you on here with us.
6: Thank you. Great to be with you.
5: So I think that you hit the nail on the head with that clip that we just played, because, you know, history is history. And of course, there are people who have to tell the story. But if you change the story, then it's no longer history, right?
6: Well, even worse than that, it's no longer the story anymore. I mean, I used to think this was a debate about history. And, you know, there are nuances, there are differences of opinion. We emphasize this, emphasize that. But I'm just appalled. You go to the History Museum now, and it's not, there's no chronology, there's no story, and it's really not an American history at all. History has become this tool, if you will, and it's all about empowering the oppressed, and how things are always oriented towards changing the old narratives, which were all oppressive, and they were all about power struggles, in favor of these new activities about social action and social change. It's not a history museum anymore, and it's definitely not an American history museum anymore. And given that Congress is funding it, you know, two-thirds of its budget, and it's about $1 billion a year, I'm appalled that the American people, the taxpayers, through Congress legislated and created the Smithsonian, are allowing this to happen. It's been completely taken over by a new presentation, a new thing. Maybe that could be debated in a faculty lounge at some Ivy League university, but this is the National Museum on our mall, and it doesn't tell our own story. So when students go there, when families go there, instead of learning about the American Revolution and George Washington and the Continental Congress, they're going to learn about all sorts of various edgy things about sex and oddities and the fact that ukuleles are about imperialism and Mickey Mouse is about racism. It's just an amazingly very problematic thing. I'm just appalled by the whole thing.
5: Yeah, I think that it's something that we need the experts like yourself to bring the spotlight and shine it right on what is actually happening here. It seems like so many other things, when a political bent is put on something like this, it always goes in the same direction. I mean, are there people out there right now, doctor, who are accusing the right of trying to sway our history and the way it's expressed, you know, in our public spaces, our publicly funded spaces? to be too conservative or Republican or opposite of whatever it is that you call this? Or is it always going the same way?

0: an overemphasis on all these edgy issues, it dominates the National Museum of American History. We're not trying to take that over. I'd be very happy if an old liberal type, one of my old history professors, rewrote the narrative in the museum. I'd be perfectly comfortable with that. There was old liberal consensus forever about what happened in the American Revolution. This is not about liberalism, conservatism. This is about mainstream history being erased, being removed, and replaced by a very postmodern agenda, which looks at history as a power struggle having to do with oppressed people and the oppressors and that kind of thing.
1: We're speaking with Dr. Matthew Spaulding. He's the vice president of Washington Operations and dean of the Van Andel Graduate School of Government at Hillsdale College. You know, I'm thinking to myself, we're listening to your assessment of that. I've been to the Smithsonian in a couple times in the last few years and was wowed by, first of all, the magnitude of what you can take in at all these different museums. My husband is a history teacher in middle school, and so we spent a ton of time. I followed him around in the American Wars area and just kind of took that in. It's so important to be able to consume these stories, because if you don't tell them, then they are easily swayed into other areas that aren't accurate. They're redesigning of what actually happened. Is there a way to correct this? Is there a solution to what's happening right now?
0: Well, here's the challenge. The Smithsonian is a massive institution, and I love the Smithsonian. It has all these great iconic artifacts. I mean, you mentioned the war exhibit, but you know, Lincoln's top hat, the Washington's uniform, the flag that inspired the national anthem. It's America's attic, and I love that. But the attic has been completely taken over by this crazy argument. So the Smithsonian is this quasi-independent agency. It gets funded by Congress. It's partly under the executive, but there's a board of regents that oversees it. The regents is headed up by the Chief Justice of the Supreme Court, but also includes a vice president and some senators and congressmen and public figures. That board of regents needs to look at this seriously. I'm just... The notion, I would think that the Chief Justice and the Vice President and anybody in the Senate or Congress would be appalled by this and just not telling the American story, especially on the 250th anniversary of the Declaration, which is why there's a tension right now. You know, what are you doing for the 250th? Well, it turns out not much new. It's the same old stuff. Why? Yeah. Because they don't want to emphasize that story. Because that story doesn't tell the story they want to tell. This is a real problem.
1: Yeah. I'm wondering, I wish I had the sound for this. You probably saw this and remember this clip, but J.D. Vance was on The View, I don't know, weeks ago. And one of the questions that Whoopi Goldberg, I believe, posed to the vice president at the time, she asked questions about the erasure of black people and black history. I don't have the direct quote, but they were talking about this particular administration's efforts. They were accusing this administration of trying to remove black history from like the Smithsonian or from the museums that are in existence there in Washington, D.C. So I'm thinking like there is this accusation that is coming from the left suggesting that the people who are at the helm right now, duly elected by the American people, are trying to change history. They seem to have a big problem with that. When, in fact, what I hear from you is that there is history being changed. It is on full display, funded by the taxpayer dollar, but it's completely to the other side. Do the people in the View have any point here?
0: No, that's right. I mean, as you set it up, right, is history controlled by the Organization of American Historians, which is increasingly progressive and postmodern, which is what's driving a lot of this? Or does American history actually belong to the American people? I mean, the National Smithsonians, the National Museums and the National Mall are created by Congress and funded by Congress, which means the American people. Have we no say in what history is taught? We would prefer that the people want their history to be taught to their children, because it forms citizens. It forms us as self-governing people. It's not controlled by the academic left historians who no longer believe in the American story. That's what's going on here. And this is a very important debate, discussion, dialogue, argument. that has to be figured out. There's

0: you know, at the center of all these debates about America and what America means and whatnot, here at the Smithsonian, the Museum of American History, that's now that divide, and in this case, a divide moving very rapidly towards a postmodern breakdown of American history, is clearly on display. What are you going to do about it? What are you going to do about it? It's out in the open now. Board of Regents, Congress, the executive, they got to figure out how to proceed.
1: Well, because of your testimony, the eyes and the ears of the American people are now on it as well. And we're grateful for you sharing some of your time here on our show to shine an even more local spotlight on it. Thank you so much for speaking with us.
0: Great.
1: And keep doing what you're doing.
0: Thanks for being with you.
1: Bye-bye. Bye-bye. Dr. Matthew Spaulding with Hillsdale College, a vice president and dean at Hillsdale College. A wonderful conversation there. He testified before Congress that the Smithsonian National Museum of American History has become a subject of institutional capture, which is a summation of the conversation we just had here, which will be available on the Annie Fry Show podcast, wherever you get your podcast from. We'll break here real quick. Ethan, sports and local, the most prepared for segment here on the Annie Fry Show today. You good?
2: Oh, we're good.
1: Are we good? You want to do the last 45 minutes?
2: Oh, I don't.
1: It's a no. It's a no. Well, we'll do a few minutes here when we come back. I think Trish is going to join us in studio as well to wrap up the 2 o'clock hour. Brad and Ryan out today. Ethan and I at the helm, taking you into 3 o'clock, where we will hand it over to the Mark Reardon Show. So keep it right here on 97.1 FM Talk. Ethan, sports and local, next.

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0: Brad and no Ryan today, and Ethan is doing the work of three men today, and he's doing a great job, and you should know that as his supervisor. Are you a supervisor?
1: Yeah. I have to approve a little, check a little box every couple weeks.
0: He's not on the microphone right now. Let's do his review.
1: All right. So Ethan is...
0: he asked us to kill time. I got it.
1: A lot of things. He's very good at being on air and the production.
0: Compliments.
1: Punctuality.
0: Did you talk about that on air?
1: We have not.
0: Can we?
2: Talk about what?
0: Last Friday.
2: Oh, yeah, I guess so.
0: Do you want to tell the story?
2: Do I want to?
0: Because I wasn't here for this.
2: I can tell my perception, which is not nearly as long probably as...
0: That's okay.
2: As it's Trisha's
0: your,
2: is.
0: It's mine. Your story to tell, Ethan, or not tell.
2: I received a phone call last Friday afternoon.
0: Where were you when the phone rang on a Friday
2: the
0: afternoon?
2: Phone call was immediately followed by several explicits.
0: Did it start with an SH?
2: Yes.
0: That's my go-to.
1: So, okay, set it up, though. Ethan's supposed to be in here about 10:30 every day. Mm-hmm. I think he is early if he walks in at 10:40. Like, that is just... But he's excellent, so it's fine. Like,
0: the job gets done, and it gets done great.
1: And I have no problem with that. It's never an issue. What time was it when you got that phone call on Friday?
2: 11:40.
1: And where were you?
2: In my bed.
1: Yeah. You made it, though.
0: Have you ever slept? You worked mornings, Trisha, for how long?
1: Almost 10 years. Yeah, there
0: were... Mornings. Like, not even mornings.
1: No,
0: like late nights that eventually became morning.
1: In the building by 3:30. Barf. Mornings. I think there were three times, and they always happened right after I said, that hasn't happened in a while. Like, I was teeing it up, and I'd get that phone call at about 4:30. And
0: I was going to say, what was the worst?
1: I mean, it was... So there are two producers in the morning, so in case something like that happens. It was about 4:30 when I'd get woken up and have to be in.
0: 30-minute drive, or were you living downtown then?
1: Both.
0: Oh.
1: Both cases happened.
0: You got here at what time, Ethan, on Friday?
2: I mean, I got out the door pretty quickly. It's
0: saying
2: it's usually around
0: crap.
2: It's usually around a 30-minute drive. I was here in no more than 22, so I would say I was probably here by 12:10. It was pretty good. It was pretty good.
0: Ethan's like, really, you should all be impressed.
2: Yeah, I mean,
0: I nailed it.
2: I got here and Wiggins goes, honestly, if you would have shown up at 3, it wouldn't have made a difference. I think he was hosting that, or maybe it was Ryan.
1: I think it was a record day
2: hosting, and yeah. Wiggins was in here, and they were.
1: I don't think anybody noticed you weren't here because I work from home on Fridays.
2: Did Brad let you know I wasn't here?
1: 30 seconds before I called you.
0: Did Brad try to get a hold of you?
1: No, he called.
2: He texted me.
0: He did try to get a hold of you before he told your boss.
1: Got it. Yeah.
2: So yeah,
0: but he didn't call you.
2: Moment. I don't think so.
1: At whatever time he called me, he said, I'm a little worried about Ethan. Should I call him? I said, I'll call him. I just wanted to be the one that woke you up.
2: Trisha's words included, you may be the first person to ever sleep past an afternoon shift.
1: Yeah, to oversleep for an afternoon shift.
0: I guarantee you in radio, you are not. I guarantee you, you are not.
2: So, yeah, that happened. Sports and local?
0: Cardinals?
2: I guess.
0: You want to talk more about your oversleeping?
2: No, we'll talk about the Cardinals. I mean, they both are not fun to talk about
0: right
2: now.
0: What can you tell us?
2: The St. Louis Cardinals, scary hours right now, continues to be. The scary hours are turning into scary days. We're up to 3 full days that have been pretty darn scary as of now. The Cardinals lost to the Los Angeles Angels last night, 5-1 final score. The Angels are 20 games under 500, but who's counting?
0: I was just about to look up how good or bad the Angels aren't.
2: Yeah, 41-61.
0: Oh.
2: They're the team that just hired John Mozeliak to take over as their interim president of baseball operations. That's how rough of a spot that they're in. And, yeah, this one, to be quite honest, was over after one inning of play. The Cardinals lost 5-1. They were down 5-0 after one inning. So Matthew Liberatore gave up all 5 of those runs, and not his best start. Offense was very quiet. And this is coming off of two of the Cardinals' worst losses of the year, games that they both had leads in and were not able to hold them on Sunday. Had a 7-0 lead, lost 8-6.

0: 7. And then yesterday, or excuse me, 2 days ago, held a 2-1 lead going into the ninth and lost that lead, lost 3-2. So St. Louis now is 51-49 on the season. They are currently fourth in the National League Central. They are still only a half game back of the wild card, amazingly, but they have some work to do. They don't have work to do in the sense that they are just as much in the mix as anyone, but if you look at the trend that has gone on the past month, the past 6 weeks, they are not moving in the right direction.
1: Is this how people expected them to play all year?
0: I don't know.
1: We might be at the midpoint where it's like, hey, this was a glass half full year.
0: If you look,
1: and then the rest of the year is
0: if you look at the overall record and what it is right now, I don't think that that part is surprising. I don't know if people expected, you know, the last 2 days, the last 3 days is hopefully as ugly as it's going to get, because those were two really bad losses on especially Sunday and Monday. You would hope that it doesn't get much worse from there. I don't think people expected that, because those were just embarrassing losses the last couple of days. So it's a young team. Oftentimes they have spoke to the advantage that has allowed for them, in that they are able to flush out both really good performances and just move on to the next day, but also really bad performances. So magnifying glass is going to continue to be on them these next couple days to see how they respond. I didn't get the chance to watch last night's game, but, you know, one run against the not very good Angels team and going down immediately is not a very encouraging sign. So let's hope that this afternoon's game, will go a little bit better. And then tomorrow, just a single game against the Arizona Diamondbacks.
1: This is the one they're really pissy about.
0: This is the game that the Diamondbacks were not happy about. That is correct.
1: Why?
0: This game is a makeup. And the last time that the Diamondbacks were in town, when this game got pushed back because of weather, the Diamondbacks wanted to move the game up. It was a getaway day, last game of the series. Mm-hmm. They wanted to move the game up to the afternoon to try and avoid the storm. And the Cardinals said no. And a certain player on the Diamondbacks, Paul Sewald, who is their closer, went to Twitter and basically called out the Cardinals for not moving the game up. And now the Diamondbacks have to play 4 straight series on the road.
1: They don't get a day.
0: That is what they are unhappy about.
2: So they're tired.
0: Yes.
2: And they didn't get their way.
0: Correct. Which, I'm not even sure what exactly the Cardinals...
1: They blame the stupid part was they blame the Cardinals, but it's an MLB decision, right?
0: I imagine there's probably a little bit of both combined, but the ironic part is that the Diamondbacks are kind of known for not being a team that plays day games for getaway games during the week if they are staying at home. So it was almost a little bit of a taste of your own medicine kind of situation, I think, personally. But the Diamondbacks are coming in for a 1-game series, and then over the weekend, the Cincinnati Reds are coming into town.
1: Cubs are
0: in town next week. How are the Reds?
1: Yeah.
0: They're in a similar spot to the Cardinals, actually, right now, in the sense that they are trending in a bad direction. The Cardinals are still several games ahead of them. They're 8 games under .500. We're 2 games over .500. But they have not been playing well over the past several weeks either, compared to earlier in the year when, you know, they were looking a little better. They were a playoff team last year. So
1: we're behind the Pirates.
0: We are behind the Pirates by a half.
1: We're behind
0: a game,
1: Skeens.
0: As we speak. Pirates have had a half decent season for themselves. So
1: 52-49. We're 51-49,
0: mm-hmm.
1: And we're 11.5 games behind the flipping Brewers.
0: Yeah, the Brewers are pretty darn good right now.
1: 63-38.
0: Did you guys see the first renderings of the new Kansas City Chiefs domed stadium?
1: No.
0: I would say they look pretty darn pretty. Now, the most notable part
1: domed
0: about this is that Kansas City, the Chiefs, are going to be moving to the Kansas side. No longer will be playing
1: the subsidized side.
2: When do we know when that's happening?
0: I believe 2031 is when this stadium is set to open. So they're still going to be at Arrowhead for the next several years.
2: Isn't Arrowhead pretty nice? Or no?
0: It is a cool stadium because it has a lot of character, but it is old. It is
1: old. I think the word that people would use is iconic, mostly because that's what they say when things are old.
2: Got it.
1: Fox 2 Now picture that Ethan is sharing right here does show it. That looks pretty cool.
0: It looks like a lot of the modern stadiums. It reminds me a lot of SoFi.
1: There's a
0: B-12
1: bomber flying over it. What's happening? Kind of explosions. Cool touch, isn't it? That's either fireworks or things got real.
0: I just hate that there's parking lots all around it. I'm going to guess no, but that I don't believe. Let's see here. I can give you guys a little bit more information. The $4.5 billion capital investment project will include four project elements, a $3 billion stadium, a $300 million practice facility, and two private real estate development areas totaling $1.2 billion. It will feature a fully enclosed roof with translucent ETFE panels and more than 20,000 parking spots. The stadium's size, shape, and roof geometry were designed to maximize crowd noise, allowing Chiefs Kingdom to maintain its reputation as the loudest stadium in the world.
2: Are we mad about this? Do we care? Are we excited?
0: I'm not.
1: Ooh, I'm going to say I don't care at all.
2: I certainly don't. Are Chiefs fans mad about it?
1: Don't know. I'm not one.
0: Some are, yes. Some are mad about this, and I don't understand why. If you are to be mad at anyone, I guess it would be being mad at the state of Kansas for being so ridiculous with their money. So much of this is publicly funded that it made absolutely zero sense for Missouri to try and match the offer.
2: So are Kansasinans?
0: Kansanites.
2: Are they mad about it?
0: I don't know. That's a good question. I mean, they have nothing over there, so I imagine they're probably pretty excited about getting a football team. But like I said, a good chunk of this is publicly funded. And for the people that are mad at the owners, I mean, it's business. Yep. They have offered a great deal. It'd be stupid not to take it. There's a reason that they're multi-billionaires.
1: I can't get too worked up about it because they still have their team. And as a city that doesn't have their team and is still like, let's spend the Rams money here and there. Like, gosh, I am disgusted by the whole thing.
2: Yeah, that's such a good point, because had the Rams moved 20 miles over into Illinois, Rams
1: Which
2: fans would still be
1: part
2: Rams
1: of a
2: fans.
1: Conversation when everything was being discussed, not maybe entirely seriously, but, you know, if Illinois were a place that we'd go to do business, that could totally have been possible. And the truth of the matter is if you were really a Rams fan and they were playing in East St. Louis and you were in the eastern shadow of the arch, you'd still be a fan.
2: Yeah, you'd still go to games. You'd still be excited.
1: Yeah. Look at Chicago and with the Bears potentially going into Indiana because they can't get out of their own way. I don't care when it comes to the NFL in this city. Would I take a team? Yep. And I hope that if they came here, the NFL would beg. Will they do that? Never. But if they continue to expand, and I don't know. Is Europe going to get a team? Is that for sure? That's not for sure.
0: I still don't think that's London? Going to happen personally. But, I mean, you just got to think of the logistics of it.
1: Nightmare.
0: How horrible it would be for teams to have to travel over there. It would be an absolute mess. I still don't think that's going to happen. I think that the compromise is what they're doing now, where you have now, probably 6 games a year being played outside of the United States, at least. And I wouldn't surprise me if that number continues to climb. But as far as putting a whole team over there, you're asking for players to completely... I mean, that's not as simple as just like, oh, we have to travel over there now. There is so much that would go into there, and I think that it would be a mess.
1: Yeah, I hate when teams go over to Europe to play American sports. I just really am not a big fan of it. As we wrap up the World Cup in the United States of America, where we're like, hey, world, come play soccer here. And they're like, we don't play soccer. I get it. I'm sorry. It's just not my thing. We'll break here real quick. Trisha in studio with us. Ethan holding down the fort at the board. We're grateful for all of you listening right now. We want your votes on the YouTube live chat poll. Is the issue of biological men playing in girls' sports a concern for you? Minor, major, or not a concern at all?
0: And that segment sponsored by All Financial.
1: Nailed it! See, he's the best. He's the absolute best. More on the YouTube poll and some other fun stories in just a minute.

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4: 370 votes. Burns is bucking President Trump's priorities. Burns did not vote to stop DEI initiatives, prevent China from owning Missouri land, defund Planned Parenthood, and Burns did not vote to ban boys from girls' sports. Trisha Burns, not showing up for Missouri and President Trump. Instead, Trisha Burns spends her time pulling pranks on the suicide prevention hotline. Yes, you heard that right. Trisha Burns lied to the police and staged a fake suicide emergency. She sent a series of messages to the hotline and said she, quote, had a gun to her head, end quote. When she got caught, she said there'd be no consequences because she's a politician. By August 4th, vote to show Trisha Burns that there are consequences to being bad at your job. Cut the Bullpack, paid for and is responsible for the content of this advertising. Not authorized by any candidate or candidate committee.
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1: For state senate, I like Mike. 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
4: 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Is the issue of biological men playing in girls' sports a concern for you? Three options: minor concern, major concern, or not a concern. A couple of texts to the text line at 314-241-9797. Bob saying it, any man that wants to play against my daughter in sports is going to get slapped in the back of a head, just like my Vietnam brother did to the young man at the Cubs game who refused to stand up for the national anthem. Well said, Bob. Another one from the 314 saying biological men should never play in women's sports. They look silly. 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

0: about biological men playing in girls' sports. Yesterday's poll, Tricia, was about Cyclospora. And I'm not really terrified of the parasite or like the likelihood of me getting it, but even the possibility that it exists, that result, the explosive situation that would develop, does have me very uneased.
1: Are you avoiding certain foods?
0: Oh, I told my family no vegetables for 2 weeks.
1: Yep.
0: I'm wondering how you feel about the threat of Cyclospora parasitic explosive diarrhea.
1: So I don't want that. I'm not even mark well me said. Down as a no thank you.
0: Hot take. Here on with Tricia.
1: I've caught myself. I think the likelihood of getting it is pretty low. What are we in, like, the yeah. cases are in the thousands of the, like, millions of people in the country. But I have caught myself, like, ordering things without lettuce, avoiding my normal lunches. I've been a little bit leery of feeding my kid berries. Like, that's a very normal toddler snack. So I keep watching the news. And the other day when it was Taylor Farms and it wasn't, that maybe it was. And I thought we had it figured out.
0: What do we do?
1: I really don't know. I don't know. Like, am I scared of strawberries or not? Yeah. Like, can I eat lettuce on my Jimmy John's or not?
2: I thought it was just lettuce. Is it not just lettuce?
1: For a while there.
0: Fresh produce.
1: Yeah, berries were a big one because it can, like, live on berries. So they were saying, like, bananas, oranges, peeled fruits, you could eat those, but you couldn't eat the strawberries, raspberries, blueberries, safely. Even the frozen
0: All the
1: stuff.
0: Good fruits.
1: Yeah, all the easy to snack on fruits were a no-no.
2: Well, this is a good thing because I eat a banana every single day, and when you said banana, I started to panic for a second, but then said that's not an issue, so that's good. And, I'm just not really a lettuce eater.
0: Don't lick the outside of the banana.
2: So.
1: If it was a banana issue, would you stop eating bananas for a minute?
2: I would think about it. Yeah, I probably would. I mean, like, the lettuce thing, like I said, it doesn't really bug me because unless I'm having, like, taco salad or something like that throughout, I'm not going to have, I don't eat salad, so I'm not going to,
0: salad guy.
2: It's not a big problem for me. I mean, like, I'll do other vegetables, but I just don't like salad.
1: I didn't realize how much salad I was eating. I'm probably once a week or once or twice a week with a salad.
0: Good salad.
2: So you're really having to change your whole dynamic. Yeah.
0: ABC News is reporting on a different food drink intake. Drinking up to 5 cups of coffee a day is safe for most adults, and regular coffee consumption may be linked to a lower risk of stroke, diabetes, and heart failure, according to a new scientific statement from the American Heart Association. I trust the American Heart Association. 5 cups of coffee?
1: Yeah.
0: Let's go.
1: Baseline.
0: I think it's important to balance out bad food news with positive food news.
2: It's not a food. Coffee's a drink.
0: It's a bean.
2: That you drink.
0: This is one of those things where we fight about it, and then Ethan goes, why are we even talking?

0: Were you I've been in known here for to that, do that a time Trisha? Or two during
1: no,
0: my days.
1: No, but I can hear him
2: we
1: saying
2: were,
1: it. So.
2: We were having an argument about, was it something stupid? Probably.
0: Most
2: but
0: things are in the 2
2: he's
0: o'clock
2: like,
0: hour.
2: Why are we even discussing this? Why are we even talking about this? We're like, because we're on the radio.
1: That's, what, we're, like, that's what we're paid to do. Yeah. That's why we're here.
0: I just had a brief moment, a lapse in the system and that goes on in my brain and just forgetting the purpose behind everything.
2: Do you? How much coffee do you drink a day, Trisha?
1: Oh, easily 5 cups. Probably
2: say
1: five.
2: If a cup isn't a cup of coffee 6 ounces.
1: Yeah, I have way more than that. I start with a 12-ounce cup. I probably have
2: here?
1: Two of those before I home? Get here at home. It's the first. I try to drink a little water.
2: How
1: first.
2: Do you take it?
1: Black, usually.
2: Like a man.
1: Ethan? Unless I'm stopping and getting something with a little bit of sugar. But
2: Ethan, how much coffee do you drink a day?
0: I would say that I drink between 1 and 2 cups a day. Usually, I have a Keurig and I click the 10-ounce option usually. So 10 to 20 ounces of coffee a day.
2: I'm at least 30 ounces of coffee a day, like in my first big cup. 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Got to be more excited than that. Anyway, 5 cups of coffee a day, according to the American Heart Association. Very, very good news. May be linked to a lower risk of stroke, diabetes, and heart failure. Drink up. Cheers. We'll be back with the poll results next. Don't go away.
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0: guys show. We've had quite a busy show today. We've got Bobby Breck in the 12 o'clock hour talking about what's going on at ESPN. A lot of layoffs. I just saw that apparently Tim Tebow got a contract out of that. I don't know, Ethan, if you know a whole lot about that, but I just feel like you were talking a little bit about Ryan Clark. That's what Bobby Breck was talking about, specifically about him getting let go. You said you weren't exactly a fan.
1: Yeah, I was not a big fan of Ryan Clark. I used to be, and then feels like they're similar to a lot of these people. A lot of stuff started getting shoved down your throat that did not involve sports. There was also some sports stuff that was in the mix that turned off a lot of people to him. One of the notable things being he was on a panel. This would have been several months ago at least. And one of the other panelists, he basically discredited his opinion because he didn't play in the NFL. And that was, that was considered a huge no-no and drew a lot of attention at the time. And that was rumored to be one of the breaking points where they started to decide that this was something that wasn't going to last. So I think this is a huge win for ESPN, Ryan Clark being out there. It's no disrespect against him. I was not a fan of his material.
0: I really feel like we are on the cusp of maybe being entertained by entertainment once again and not having to constantly consume like political. I know, Trisha, that we're here and we do politics and we do news and we do all that stuff all the time. But gosh, don't you need a reprieve every once in a while?
2: Yeah, and I'd say if you come here, you know what you're getting. You're getting
0: it's a choice.
2: You're getting it because you enjoy hearing and talking about politics and consuming that. It is nice to think about a world where we can watch movies and watch comedy and listen to things where we're not inundated with opinions.
0: What do you see? Are you going to see The Odyssey? Do you have any interest in that?
2: Yes, I am.
0: So you interested. Have interest. You're interested in it.
2: It's very long. It's like the runtime's close to 3 hours. Yeah. So I'm never going to get anybody to watch it with me. But I would like to see it.
0: Ethan, we were talking yesterday after the

0: Joe got over a little bit about Doomsday, which is the Marvel movie that's coming out. What is it, like December?
1: December 18th.
0: Specifically. Thank you. I'm super excited about it. I was saying to Ethan after the show that I didn't watch any of the Marvel Avengers movies up through Endgame in a theater. Saw none of them in the theater. And I just think it would have been so cool to see on your left when Captain America shows back up or whatever, however it works, and... Or was it, I guess, was that Falcon? I don't know. I can't remember. I got to go watch him again.
1: It was Falcon.
0: Falcon. And, you know, when the Mjolnir gets held by Captain America because he's worth it. Like, just to share those initial experiences of viewing that with other people that would understand. I think that would be so cool. Is Doomsday going to be good or is it going to be trash?
1: I am hopeful it will be good. I thought that the trailer looked pretty good.
0: Had all the right people in it.
1: The part that is unfortunate about where the MCU has gone is that there is just not a... I think that the direction post-Endgame in large part has been disappointing.
0: They set the bar so high, though, for sure.
1: They certainly Endgame did. It's going to be hard to live up to Endgame.
0: I'm looking forward to liking it, and I'm putting myself in the optimistic frame of mind. That's what I want to do. When I'm watching ESPN and I'm watching sports, I want to throw myself into the emotional throes of the athletic competition of the team that I care passionately about. And movies, it's like, let's go watch them again and just enjoy them for what they are instead of being preached to all the time. The YouTube poll for today is the issue of biological men playing in girls' sports a concern to you. 82% of you said major concern, 15% minor concern, 3% not a concern at all. Come on, people. Mark Reardon next. No, they
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0: Brad Wagner didn't stop there. 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
4: I'm Lisa Brady, Fox News. That's part of a new warning from Iran's foreign minister, posting that any aggression against Iran, including its infrastructure, will compel a powerful and decisive response, extending that warning to anyone contributing to that kind of aggression.
5: This, of course, is in response to President Trump's warning earlier in the day that if Iran continues to target civilian shipping inside the Strait of Hormuz, that each time they do so, the U.S. will target civilian infrastructure inside Iran, a bridge or a power station. Iran saying they will respond in kind. Now, Secretary of State Marco Rubio says diplomacy still has a chance, but so far, Iran is not negotiating in good faith.
4: Fox's Steve Harrigan in Tel Aviv. Earlier, a dignified transfer at Dover Air Base in Delaware for U.S. soldiers killed since Friday in Jordan and Iraq.
6: These four American heroes have returned to Dover. The President, Secretary Hegseth, as well as the Army Secretary Dan Driscoll were there to greet them, as well as General Dan Kane. They spent about 3 hours with the family members. That's what they do before we see this ceremony and the flag-draped caskets come out of the back of that plane. They spend time individually with those family members.
4: Fox's Jennifer Griffin. The President is now in Georgia, where moments ago he spoke again to the family of First Lieutenant Tyler Fian.
7: We'll carry Tyler's memory in our hearts forever, and I just want to thank you. It's an honor to have you here today. Please.
4: The fallen soldier lived in the area. The President giving loved ones a ride on Air Force One from Dover to that event at a Georgia high school. Tropical storm Bertha just making landfall on the southern tip of Louisiana, St. Bernard Parish, about 40 miles east of New Orleans, after closing beaches from the Florida Panhandle to Mississippi. On Wall Street, a mixed finish, the Dow up 24 points. 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
12: No complaints with our weather this afternoon. Sunny, less humid, beautiful temperatures. 84 for the high, a little bit below average. We will take it tonight. Partly cloudy. What an amazing evening coming up with temperatures dropping back into the 70s. 64 for the overnight low. Then on Thursday, sunny.

0: nice 82 degrees for the high Thursday afternoon. 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
2: Well, Fred, it's you and me today. It's me set. And the Hall of Famer, right?
3: How about old Fred Bottenheimer over there, ladies and gentlemen?
2: Sue is off for a few days, and then two-thirds of Annie's show called in sick today, so Ethan had to be called into service for the previous show. So he's already worn out, and he was supposed to do Sue's news today, and he just remembered that. So that's going to be quality, I can tell. No, he will be fine, but he's working a little extra today, and we're scrambling because of the lack of bodies, right, Fred? But we got a good show coming up here this afternoon.
3: Oh, yeah.
2: Ben Ferguson, nationally syndicated radio show host, is going to be with us. We'll talk some of the politics of the day. Mike Gonzalez, this is great because I'm going to start with some of this here this afternoon as well. You know, we aired yesterday some of the testimony from the director of the Smithsonian National Museum of American History, Anthea Hertug is her name. And we even had one of our local members of Congress, Mary Miller, from over in Illinois, ask some pretty good pressing questions. And Mike actually testified at this hearing both yesterday and today. And he's been a guy, and Fred, you know this because you contact Mr. Gonzalez. He's with the Heritage Institute, but he's really been on top of the Smithsonian stuff. He'll tell you he's been covering it for 10 years, you know,
3: yeah.
2: Some of the woke stuff that's been coming out. But just to offer people an example. And now I will say this because I predicted yesterday, every once in a while, Fred, I'm wrong. It happens once or twice a year, something like
3: uh-oh.
2: That. But I did predict that hearing would not get a lot of legacy coverage. And to my surprise, the New York Times wrote about it. Washington Post wrote about it. They even quoted, the New York Times quoted Mike, okay? So there is coverage. Now, most of what their coverage is about is still tilted in one direction. But look, the bottom line here is you have an institution that is supposed to show visitors, you know, the good, the bad, the ugly about the country. That's fine, but it's really the bad and the ugly that gets emphasized, not the good. And it's weighted in a far, far different direction. And you'll hear examples of this when you hear some of the testimony from yesterday and from today. And it's just kind of utterly ridiculous when you hear. I played some of what Brandon Gill said yesterday, because what they've done is they've kind of put this woman into a corner. They've asked her very specific questions about some of the exhibits that have run through. Now, some of them were temporary exhibits. Have you been to that museum, Fred?
3: Yeah, I have.
2: So I've never been to any of, I feel bad because every time I go to D.C., I was always doing shows out there and I never got to go to the museums. I'd love to do that. I think I've mentioned that before. I'd like to take my daughter there at some point. But when you hear, I mean, some of the things that they're exposing, and see, here's where the media coverage, you know, and my criticism is still something that applies, because, yeah, they covered this and they put the framework of the arguments in the print coverage. I'll just use the New York Times as an example, but they're not putting the examples that Nancy Mace, and Nancy's not my favorite, Mary Miller's not my favorite, but they both made some great points at these hearings the last couple of days. Here's Congresswoman Mace.
4: When you are dressing men up as women, drag queens, you're putting this kind of crap in front of kids, sexualizes them, and makes them more vulnerable to people that want to rape them or abuse them.
5: Girlhood, It's Complicated was not an exhibit designed for children.
4: Do you believe that men can become women?
2: All right, so just to be clear here, that was the you know, the exhibit was Girlhood is Complicated, right? Apparently it wasn't for girls, though. It wasn't for kids. That's what she's saying.
5: Ma'am, as the director of the museum, that's not relevant in this case.
4: It's very relevant. You've got men dressed up as women, and you have them on displays in front of kids. Do you think men can become women, yes or no? What is a woman?
5: We strive to represent and not categorize.
2: Come on. They can't give a definition for what a woman is. So in the New York Times piece, you'd think they'd mention that, right? Well, of course, they skip over that. Here's Mary Miller. She's good on this stuff here. If I can get it to go.
6: Actually welcomed children to an exhibit with sexually explicit material. And so
5: correct.
6: Along
5: in that
6: those
5: exhibit,
6: lines, can you
5: girlhood.
6: Tell us what a crotch harness is? Okay. We brought a picture.
5: So
6: tell the audience what a crotch harness is.
2: Okay, yeah. So she's trying to, she literally has, and they do this during these hearings, like some whiteboards up there, and they're showing the pictures that she is referring to in this exhibit. Who cares if it was a temporary exhibit? And by the way, I don't even care if kids weren't the audience for this. It's outrageous.
5: So ma'am, if I may answer your question about Girlhood, It's Complicated. And the questions that you had?
6: No, I'm moving on. What is a crotch harness? You chose to make a display of it.
2: Oh, my God.
5: Girlhood, It's Complicated was designed
6: okay,
5: to help
6: you
5: celebrate
6: approved
5: the centennial.
6: The display of a crotch harness in a public museum. You chose to display the fetish attire of a very small subset of Americans with weird sexual proclivities, and you welcome children to these exhibits.

0: I found this yesterday. We only aired a part of it, but this goes on a little longer. But really, I think Burchett, he's from Tennessee, does a great job here with Anthea Hartig.
1: Gender and sexuality are highlighted by your museum. The poster behind me shows an exhibit called Entertainment Nation on display now. Do you think these exhibits behind me are appropriate for children?
0: So this is not girlhood, it's complicated. This is another exhibit, right?
2: So I recognize some of the images from Entertainment Nation and from, I think, some other sources. But let me, I think, tell you what I think is most important.
1: Ma'am, you have pictures of bondage. You have some overtly sexual things up there. You have transgendered folks. I assume that's what they are. And some, I don't care who it is. I don't care who it is. It's still not a fan, I can tell you that. But in another exhibit, a six-year-old girl asked why she doesn't have male genitalia. Do you really think that content is appropriate for children?
0: Again, it's not appropriate for anyone. Okay, why is that in any way, shape, or form appropriate for our National History Museum? You know, when I go to Las Vegas, now I will say I've never been there to this, but Fred, honest to God, there's like this, I can't remember what it was. It's right off the strip, but basically it's like a sex museum. And there's like a big sign out there, right? Maybe I should have gone in at some point. I've never gone in. But that's where this stuff is appropriate, not in the Smithsonian, right?
1: I mean, do you think little girls have penises? I mean, let's get to the basics of this. Do you think that's appropriate?
2: So, sir, I believe the exhibition and project you're referring to is Girlhood, It's Complicated, which was a temporary exhibit in our museum that closed, I believe, in 2020.
1: Ma'am, I didn't ask you that. I asked you, do you think, is it appropriate?
2: Yeah. So in that exhibit, sir, with permission of the author, we shared a 13-year-old's diary, which I believe is what you're discussing. And in that diary, they wrote about sleepovers and Latin class and math exams.
1: Ma'am, do you think...
0: And chest binders.
1: Appropriate. I appreciate this. We're limited on time, ma'am. Do you think that's appropriate? Do you think that is appropriate for a child to see? Yes or no?
2: I understand your question, sir. But
1: no, you don't. You're not answering. You're just running on, ma'am. And I appreciate your hospitality. But the reality is you are not answering the question.
0: He's not wrong there.
1: By taxpayers, and the taxpayers would like to know, is that appropriate?
2: So, sir, Girlhood, It's Complicated was not designed for children. It had a label in the beginning of the exhibition that shared with parents about some of the topics that would be covered. And we do that with exhibitions that we think kind of need that help. So parents then can come and
1: all right. Well, thank you, ma'am. I understand you're not going to answer, and I'm going to run.
0: Look, the alphabet mafia and chest binders and all this nonsense has no purpose in the Smithsonian. It's utterly ridiculous, and this is what these Democrats want to argue for. God bless them.
3: It kind of reminds me of how we would hear a few months ago parents at school board meetings coming in and reading from the books that the kids have in their libraries. And the school board say, no, stop, you can't read that.
0: It is like that. And, you know, they're embarrassed that it's being read publicly, but it's in their, you know, libraries, or it's in their curriculum, or in this case, it's in their displays. One of the biggest stories in the country right now, I love this story so much, is about Sophie Cunningham. And, you know, some of us have known about Sophie Cunningham for a long time because she's from Columbia, Missouri. She went and played for Mizzou. She was a rock star, all-star, you know, at Mizzou. Then she goes to the WNBA and becomes a star. Now she's on a different planet because she's kind of solidifying her brand. And she's come out. And really, you know, one of the questions that I've asked this with Jen Say, who's going to be with us a little bit later, you know, this afternoon. She's the founder and CEO of XXXY Athletics. Where is that number one A-list, like, athlete in professional sports, women's professional sports, who's going to come out and say, this stuff with biological men playing against women is nonsense? Well, Sophie Cunningham has done this. ESPN did a great profile of her. And that portion of the profile is very, very small part. But, of course, that's what people are focusing in on. And now she's transphobic. But we're going to cover that from a variety of perspectives rather this afternoon, a little bit later in the show, like I mentioned with Jen Say. So we're off and running here. Ben Ferguson coming up next. Mike Gonzalez from Heritage, who testified the last couple of days at that Smithsonian hearing on Capitol Hill, is going to join us at 3:30.
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5: All right, got some delays out there. It's starting to fill in on 64 and you're

0: Westbound side from Kings Highway over to Clayton or Big Bend area, and then again from Lindbergh to 270. Eastbound side from Mason over to 270, and then around 170. 170 southbound starting to fill in, approaching 64. The northbound side looks okay. 44 is in decent shape. 270 southbound, some delays past 64, and then again past Manchester. 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
3: All right, we're going to do a little switcheroo here with guests because Ben Ferguson, who is scheduled to join us, I hope he still can this hour, but he is on the Fox set right now because he's a big shot and he might get some exposure there. But I mentioned Mike Gonzalez, who is our friend, senior fellow at the Heritage Foundation. He's been a guest before on this issue of the Smithsonian because he's been really highlighting this. He's been there on Capitol Hill testifying for the last couple of days at a very hot hearing. Mike Gonzalez, how are you this afternoon?
4: I'm tired, but you know what? As they say, bloody but unbound. But what's the phrase? I forget. Bloody but unbowed. Bloody
3: there
4: but
3: it is.
4: I'm tired, yes.
3: Well, you and I have talked about this before. And, you know, after I heard some of this hearing yesterday, especially with Tim Burchett and Brandon Gill, and then we even have one of our local folks, Mary Miller, from over in Illinois. But you testified at this hearing, didn't you?
4: I testified yesterday at the DOGE subcommittee. And I testified today at the Committee on House Administration.
3: And what was your testimony like with the Democrats in particular? Because you're making the case, I think, that Republicans are appropriately, that some of this stuff that has been exposed in the Smithsonian is outrageously inappropriate for a mass audience, is tilted in one direction when it comes to, you know, U.S. history. You've been trying to expose this. We've talked about it. So was that what you focused on today?
4: Yeah, no, I've been writing about this for 10 years at least.
3: Yeah.
4: Today we had a back and forth. Julie Johnson, Representative Julie Johnson of Texas. Boy, she doesn't like me. She said that she said that I was the most offensive person to have come to Congress ever.
3: Wow. You got to wear that as a badge of honor.
4: Yeah. Well, Representative Griffith of Virginia gave me the opportunity to respond because she was so out of control. And actually, I decided to take the high ground, which is not normal for me. I just said that I agreed with her that history is not meant to fit a political narrative. But that is what the leadership of the Smithsonian is doing now. Look, Mark, the leadership of the Smithsonian has to go. They have to be fired. They have hijacked what should be a national treasure. They have hijacked an institution that belongs to you, all of you listeners, to me, to everyone, to the whole country, for their own purposes, to push a political agenda. It is very clear. The White House's Domestic Policy Council published a report, a very good report. Everybody should go to whitehouse.org and look it up. It's called Saving America's Story. It's 162 pages. It's got 522 endnotes. It makes a very strong case that this leadership is out of control. So the Congress needs to work with the Board of Regents. They need to clean out house. They need to dismiss the entire leadership. And I mean the heads of all the each museums, and Lonnie Bunch especially, the secretary of the Smithsonian. And they need to deauthorize the Latino Museum, which is going to be awful. Look, only if foolish people pay $1.1 billion a year for their own cultural erasure. The American people are not a foolish people. They just need to be told what's going on.
3: So what's unbelievable is, and you know this better than anyone because you've been writing it for so long, some of this stuff is just so obviously outrageous and doesn't belong in the Smithsonian. But every time, Mike, I read about this in the Washington Post, the New York Times, of course, they tilt it in the complete opposite direction. Let me give you a real-life example of this even on CNN last night. So my friend Scott Jennings is on with Abby Phillip. I thought Scott had a great answer here.
5: The administration has used these so-called, you know, woke, you know, policies of the 2020 era to justify what they are doing in order to try to

0: rewrite what is in the museums.
1: I don't think
0: and I don't understand why they are doing that, because the two things don't seem to have anything in common.
2: I don't think they're trying to rewrite American history. I think there's a worldview difference. People on the left believe that we should focus relentlessly on the most negative aspects of our history. And there have been negative aspects of our history. There's no questioning that. But people on the left in this country want our country to be defined today by the most negative aspects of our history. People on the right, as led by the president today, would like to focus on what you, I think, correctly called the promise of America. What makes America great? What we have done to overcome the worst aspects of our history. This example that Brandon Gill pulled is one of the most egregious examples of excess at this museum. I mean, you know, it's like their white supremacy list. Individualism and self-reliance, nuclear family structures, rational, linear thinking, work before you play. It goes on and on and on.
0: Including she would acknowledge that, first of all, that wasn't policy of the museum. It was done by an individual, individuals who worked there.
1: Okay, so Abby tries to explain that away. I mean, if you're going to the Smithsonian, Mike, to see an exhibit, you're not going to care if it's temporary, if it's permanent, who put it there. You're going to look at that and say, what in the world are they doing here? And that was what was exposed in the last couple of days. But again, most of the media won't even share that information.
3: I don't know what Abby was doing there, to be honest. I just did the Scott Jennings show. I had a great time. He gets it. This is an elite, highly, I'm not going to say educated, highly diplomat, you know, accredited, a bunch of people who have taken this these institutions, because it's 21 museums, they've taken these institutions, and they want to tell the American people that they live in an awful country, that we're facing structural oppression, that we're facing systemic racism. And if you believe these things, well, the only thing you can do then is get rid of all the structures and all the systems. In other words, they want to destroy the status quo and put in something else. They shouldn't be allowed to be doing this with taxpayer money. The Smithsonian is not a plaything for them. You have to wonder where people like Zora Mamdani and Daria Lisa Chevalier and Katie Wilson in Seattle and the self-confessed communists with the Nazi tattoo in Maine, where they came from or why people voted for them. Where they have been told these things ad infinitum for the last 20 years, that this is an awful country. That's what is happening.
1: Yeah, and that's what's being exposed. By the way, you get a double hit today, Mike, because Jennings' show is syndicated, and it will air tonight at 8 p.m. on 97.1 FM Talk, and he was right about that. Now, let me ask you this. Do you have hope that any of this exposure here the last couple of days will change anything? Because, again, the media coverage is exactly the opposite. The narrative that the Washington Post has with this, and clearly Abby, is that it's the Republicans that are trying to rewrite history, which could not be further from the truth.
3: Yeah, I mean, look, I got off the phone about an hour ago with a reporter for a major mainstream daily. I'm not going to embarrass him. He misquoted me. He misquoted me, and he agrees that he misquoted me. And it went out. It's published like that in, you know, in the Dead Tree edition. So everybody got that on the door this morning. But I was a journalist for 20 years. I made mistakes. So I wasn't hard on him, but he corrected the version online. I think a lot of the journalists are actually trying to do a fairly objective job in covering the White House report. I must say that the mainstream dailies are dealing with me, quote me accurately.
1: Okay.
3: And I'm trying to see the world the way I see it. And they're not hitting me with rabbit punches. That is not to say that that's not going to happen tomorrow, because a lot of people are writing about me at this moment. But we have to keep the ball going. The White House report has changed the narrative, and we need to keep the momentum going. This leadership of the Smithsonian has to go.
1: Do you know if there's a follow-up to these hearings and what might happen? But is someone just able, can the president just fire her, or is that not possible?
3: Like, that is not possible.
1: Okay.
3: You know, I don't want to get too much into it because I think I'm privy to the thinking of some people, and
1: okay.
3: I don't want to.
1: All right, that's okay. Fair enough. But if she's going to leave her position, sounds like she would have to resign the position in all likelihood.
3: Well, Lonnie Bunch, who really is the heart of the problem, her boss, the secretary of the Smithsonian, he's a survivalist. He will throw her overboard the way he did with Kim Sage, the director of the National Portrait Gallery. Trump wanted her fired, and Lonnie Bunch said no, only I could do that. And within a week, she was gone.
1: Interesting.
3: But he is, even if he fired Hartig, he needs to go. He's the one that needs to be fired. Him and the entire leadership, the Board of Regents has to do its job.
1: Boy, I hope they do, Mike Gonzalez. And thank you so much for exposing this with your testimony coming on here this afternoon. And we'll hear you tonight on the Scott Jennings Show. Mike, always great to have you on. I appreciate it.
3: Thank you.
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1: Well, that was a little double punch. The host does that sometimes. Trent, just take it away. I messed that up

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2: City from about Kings Highway over to Big Bend. Your southbound side of 170 is slow going. Getting into 64 from about Forest Park Parkway. Eastbound side of 64 is slow through Chesterfield and then again approaching 270. And then once again 170 to Big Bend. Your northbound side of 270 slowing around Graboid to 44. And southbound side roughly from 64 slow going all the way to past Manchester. I'm Trent Erickson with traffic on 97.1 FM Talk.
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5: 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In 2026, our agency celebrates a momentous occasion

0: some of this is a little bit, you know, lengthy to get into for people who don't know what's happening. But there was an incident on the court that involved Caitlin where, you know, she was making it very clear to the player, the offending player that put her, you know, hand on Caitlin Clark's throat, that that was not appropriate. So she points her finger and she gives a look. And by the way, for people who haven't seen Sophie Cunningham, she's freaking hot. Okay. She's a beautiful, beautiful young girl. So that plays into, you know, her brand and her marketing as well. So ESPN does this very long profile on her that goes out yesterday. And there's a very, very small part of the profile that includes her position on biological men playing against biological women. And what, now get back to some of the other part of the profile, because actually it's pretty cool when they talk about her and her father is quoted and some of the things they remember from when she was like young, like a kid playing in Colombia. But she has a reputation in the WNBA as being a little bit of an enforcer. And I think we're more familiar with that, you know, in hockey, like Tony Twist comes to mind, right? So if somebody does something to your player, you're going to be the one that gets in the middle there and then you're going to do something about it. So Sophie Cunningham, to a certain extent, has that reputation. So in the piece, this is one of the lines. You think she's a dirty player? That one used to eat at her, but what you call dirty, she calls work ethic. Really? It's just I work hard and I don't let anyone mess with me. You say she's authentic, that's because she is, she says. You see so many people, I love this quote actually, you see so many people change or try to fit into a box. I don't even know what that box is. It's a fake box. Everyone wants to look the same. Everyone wants the same vibe. Screw that. I'm going to be me. And that's, I think, one of the things that impresses people about Sophie. But here's the part that gets her into trouble with the Alphabet Mafia, okay, and with people out there that can't define what a woman is, like this woman who's testifying, well, can I even call her a woman, Fred, before the congressional hearings on the Smithsonian. So the paragraph is this. It's as simple as this. You say she's a MAGA Barbie, as some corners of the internet have taken to calling her. Projection, she says, because of what she looks like and where she's from. She'll weigh in on how to, quote, they put this in quotes, which is interesting, protect women's sports, unquote, she says, because she's in that world and feels qualified to speak to that world. Now, here's the quote that has gotten her in so much trouble, Fred. I got a lot of negative feedback about me hating trans, and I'm like, I never once said that. I think that I'm here to extend love, but I also think that with that love is truth, being honest, and I want to protect young girls in a locker room or young girls in a sport who shouldn't have to go against biological men. So one of the first responses I see out there on social media when this thing clears yesterday is from someone that has, you know, the Alphabet Mafia pride flag on their name. It says, Sophie Cunningham is unafraid, unafraid to be blatantly transphobic. And here's the quote that they put. This is what's so funny. So the tweet is, Sophie Cunningham is unafraid, unafraid to be blatantly transphobic. And then they put the quote in there that proves that she's transphobic, right? So here's the quote. I want to protect young girls in a locker room or young girls in a sport who shouldn't have to go against biological men. And this person says her own words in an ESPN article. And then there's people that are calling for her to be suspended because of how transphobic that was. Now, let me go back to the quote that I just read from at Roberta WBB. That quote, I want to protect young girls in a locker room or young girls in a sport who shouldn't have to go against biological men. 99% of the people in this country, it's not 80%, stop it with the 80-20. 99% of the people in this country would agree with that. Democrats, Republicans, independents, hell, I think even the communists would agree with that at this point, right? But that's transphobic. It's just hilarious. Now, here's Megan Rapinoe, who is a complete embarrassment, and I'm just ashamed that she was ever on our, you know, United States women's national soccer team, trying to write this stuff away.
1: Pull back a little. At first it was like, well, nobody likes women's sports and nobody wants to watch it. Or there was, you know, abuse happening and nobody seemed to care. Now all of a sudden we're going to use a vulnerable group of people in the trans community to be like, oh, well, we're just protecting women's sports and we care so much about it. When the Heritage Foundation is now going to go after Title IX. Mm-hmm. So is it about reproductive rights or is it about just women's rights in general?
0: I don't even know what she's saying. I have no idea what she's saying. No, what it's very simple. What it's about is it's about allowing women who have worked hard, like Sophie Cunningham, her whole life, who was a competitor when she was like 5 years old and has gotten to the professional level of her sport. And she doesn't want biological men competing against other little girls. She just had a camp that was great a couple of days ago, Fred, where there were like 300 kids and she was posing with the pointed finger. There are people that are calling that meme racist. It's unreal. So here's Megan. She keeps going on with her BS here.
1: We're seeing the rollback.

0: of Roe v. Wade. Marriage equality, I feel like, is getting put back on the table.
1: There's no rollback of Roe v. Wade, by the way. It was exactly the opposite. I don't know what these people are saying. There's nothing that is true in that whatsoever.
0: Settled law. And so all of these things, like, yes, they're going after trans people in sports, and they're using this as a wedge issue because we love sports, and, you know, we don't want our little girls to be unsafe in sports. And it's like, unsafe from who? But okay.
1: But unsafe from men. Again, you know, the person that's done the best work on this is J.K. Rowling, exposing some of the things that happen in women's prisons when men decide that they want to be women.
0: Now we're using this as like an overarching thing, when really what we're attacking women. We're saying, if you look like this as a woman, you can play. If you look like this as a woman, there's a bill in Washington happening right now that's going to require all girls, just like full stop, to go through a sex test, an invasive, like, examining their genitals to see if they're a woman.
2: Yeah.
3: And that has not worked out well historically.
1: Nobody's going to do that. The whole thing, she's, you know, spreading a bunch of BS out there. And again, how she's not challenged on this is just unreal. Nobody pushes back whatsoever. She gets to say whatever she wants. Again, we're 99% of the country is on the other side. And at a certain point, I think someone needs to tell Megan that she's out there on an island with all these other pro-trans people. And most normal people don't want any part of that world.
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5: All right, things are heavy on 64 if you're headed out of downtown from Kings Highway to Clayton, and then again Lindbergh to 270. And then you got a Lake St. Louis on out to the Wentzville area on the westbound side of 64, because at 70, things are blocked with construction. You can't go any further. You've got to take 70. They force you onto 70 west or eastbound. So keep that in mind if you're headed out in that particular area. 270 southbound slows from 64 on down to past Manchester, and 170 southbound from Forest Park Parkway down to 64 is pretty heavy going. I'm Trent Erickson with traffic on 97.1 FM Talk.
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3: Sue is off today. She'll be back on Monday, taking a few days off. We'll have Trent filling in. We do have Ethan filling in for Sue's news. In the next hour, also Brenda Talon from the Show Me Institute to talk about Amendment 5. That is the phase-out of the state income tax. Ben Ferguson, nationally syndicated talk show host, back with us this afternoon. He's also the host of the Ben Ferguson podcast. Hello, Ben. How are you?
4: How are you, man?
3: I'm doing good. I don't even know where to start because there's so much crazy stuff going out there. Have you been, I'm sure you have, been dialed into the Smithsonian hearing where this woman, Anthea Hartig, really is struggling explaining some of the nonsense that's going on at the National Museum of American History.
4: Wait, you mean that liberals took over the Smithsonian and decided to politicize it and indoctrinate our kids to hate America more and tell us that we're an evil, racist country where we should just completely throw into socialism, communism, Marxism? That would never happen.
3: Shocking.
4: Never would that happen in a million years, right?
3: Well, and I just had Mike Gonzalez on from Heritage, and you know, he's testified the last couple of days, and I love exposing this stuff, but I guess going to your point, I mean, it's been there for a while, it's been building for a while, right? So how do you actually peel some of this stuff back? I think it's great that it's being exposed, and hopefully some people are paying attention, but will things actually change at the Smithsonian?
4: Yeah, it's egregious. What the Smithsonian has allowed to happen. I actually believe that when you politicize things and at the Smithsonian, the way that they're being politicized, like, you deserve to get fired from your job. I'm not in favor of firing people because of their political beliefs. I am in favor of firing people when they abuse their job, and it's supposed to be non-political to push a political ideology. And that is exactly what we're witnessing now. And some of the offenses, they're not just laughable, they're absurd. And look, this is what the left did so well and has done so well for a really long time. They understood that you can change this country in one generation. If you can take over our high schools, if you can take over elementary schools, our middle schools, and then take over our colleges, you can grow an entire generation, even at the Ivy League level, right, where the smartest kids go, to fundamentally believe that America is evil, that America is an awful place, and that American, democracy and freedoms are somehow tainted. Therefore, you need socialism, which really is communism, which is really a form of Marxism. And that's what you really need to, right the wrongs of evil America. And they played this, let's be clear, perfectly and flawlessly for not one generation. Now it's about two generations. And look, what we're watching right now in America is the people that were indoctrinated. There are now enough voters in their peer group that you're seeing the Mandamis, you're seeing the AOCs, you're seeing the Eric Swalwells who almost become governor. You're seeing the Gavin Newsoms that almost could become president. Like, we are on the verge of losing this country, and people don't realize why it happened.
3: No, it's frightening. It really is. And, you know, people like you and I have talked about this for years. And, you know, I always thought that when you use the Marxist table, then people kind of tune you out because you think, or they may think it's hyperbolic. Well, it's anything but hyperbolic at this point, and they're kind of owning it, right? And, you know, even with that, I wonder how much of this stuff is going to be really exposed and where people take a step back like Bill Maher has and some others saying, look, I'm not down with communist America. So will there be people in the middle that will be vocal about that like Bill Maher?
4: Yeah, look, you look at Bill Maher and you look at Van Jones in the last week. They have sounded the alarm, but you have to understand why they're sounding the alarm. You can add James Carville to that list. They're sounding the alarm not because they are afraid of socialism. They're sounding the alarm because they're afraid of losing. They're afraid that nationwide, America is really just not ready, right, for what Mandami is and what the Democratic Socialists and their new agenda they put out, which I would encourage every one of your listeners to go to their website and read what they put in writing about how much they hate America and how much they want America to fail and what they believe in, right? They want to abolish the

0: Supreme Court. They want to abolish the Senate. They want to abolish everything that makes us a democracy.
1: By the way, just quickly, I want to toss in, because you may have seen that there's a really, really good piece from a guy in the FP at the Free Press who was in the Democrat Socialists of America, who talked about a lot of this stuff too, and that's at thefp.com. I don't know if you've seen that, Ben, but it's really good. Go ahead. Yeah. I'm sorry to interrupt.
0: It's a great point. But like, what you look at now is, if you look at what Van Jones said, and he said this on TV the other night, he was like, I'm warning people. He's only saying it because he's afraid of losing power. It's not because they really disagree with prison reform and bail reform and packing the Supreme Court and getting rid of the Senate. It's just they're afraid that it's too soon and it won't win, and therefore they lose, and Republicans gain seats in the House, gain seats in the Senate in the midterm elections. So you got to understand why they're saying it. I actually think Bill Maher is a little different. I think Bill Maher is getting older, and I think he realizes that he helped able and aid and abet these wackos who now are so crazy that he actually has that, what I refer to as the old man guilty conscience. Like, wow, maybe I did a lot more harm than good to this country, and he's trying to right his wrong. I actually think that's why he's doing it.
1: All right, so let me play this. How do you react to this? These are Democrats claiming there's no evidence of, you know, illegals voting in this country.
2: There is no evidence that undocumented migrants vote.
3: We're debating a problem that does not exist.
4: This is a solution in search of a problem that does not exist.
5: The evidence is almost no illegal immigrants vote.
1: All right, so look, that's a super cut. I could go on for another minute because someone put that together, and it's really, really good. But lo and behold, we were told on good authority that this never happens. And then Mikey Sherrill from New Jersey comes on and says, yeah, you know, it was an accident, but we registered 6,000 migrants that weren't here legally, and a bunch of them voted, too.
0: Yeah, oh, and by the way, it's no actual person's fault. Yet she pointed the finger at her prior administration, right?
1: Right.
0: And then she says, oh, it was a computer, but it wasn't under my watch, but I'm going to fix the problem now. This is why you refer to it as liberalism is a disease. Like, this is that disease where they look at you straight in the face. They know they're lying to you. They don't care. And then when they get caught, they're like, we didn't do it. The other governor before me, who's a hardcore leftist liberal, did it. Oh, and they didn't technically do it. It was a computer that did it. But don't worry, really, in real life, there's no illegal immigrants that are actually voting. And if you look at her statement when she announced this on X, what did the New Jersey governor say? She actually said there's no systemic voter fraud happening and Donald Trump is evil and hates America.
1: Right. Yeah. Yeah, she had to pull that out, because then she would have been criticized if she hadn't done that by the rest of the Democrats, right?
0: Correct.
1: It's still his problem. And that's going to be interesting to see moving forward. Let me ask you about Iran, because obviously now we're in a period where we have more strikes. The president keeps repeating over and over that, you know, we've demolished much of their infrastructure and they can't have a nuclear weapon. But I've been, you know, for a couple of months now, been very concerned about the Q word, Cragmire, and gas prices have come down just a little bit. But this thing is kind of lingering out there with no end in sight, and what's going to define victory.
0: Yeah, look, I think this is going to matter for the midterms. I think the president also understands that when you're dealing with crazies that want a nuclear weapon to kill us, that you still have to deal with that problem, whether you have midterms or not. And I think he was afraid they were getting far too close to that nuclear weapon, and what would they do with that nuclear weapon? So I understand the president where he is. I do think this is a moment where the president has to get a real quick understanding of what he's going to do, at least now through the midterms. If it is maximum pressure, which is clearly what the strategy is right now, then you cannot let up, right? You've got to keep the sanctions. You don't negotiate. You beat them into submission, and you get Americans proud of our military in that capacity. But if you do another back and forth, right, where you do a ceasefire and you sign agreement, and then that doesn't work again, it is going to be a massive stain come midterm election time. So the president's in a very, very small sweet spot right now where he has to choose what is the strategy going to be through the midterms. And look, I don't trust the Iranians. Every time you kill off a level of their leadership, another radical level comes in. Then you have the civil war happening between the IRGC and the people that are negotiating in Geneva or wherever they meet to negotiate, and they undermine them. So I don't think this is going to get done soon. Unfortunately, I don't see it. Unless the president decimates them militarily to the point where they have no choice but to agree to something, even if it's a fake agreement for a year or two, while they get their head about them. Because, look, if you start hitting what they care about, and that's the refineries, and that's their lights, and that's their water, the salvation plants, like, that's the only way you're going to probably get a deal done. And I think the president now understands that. And cutting off their oil, they're a COD country, cash on delivery. Their oil has to go out and the money has to come in to keep their power. And if we shut down their oil and their shipping, the president has all the leverage in the world. And look, unfortunately, we had him on the mat and we let him up. And I think that was the wrong decision. Now, looking back, again, that's armchair quarterbacking. But these people are radical crazies. And if there's anything we learned about the Middle East, sometimes you just can't reason with insane people.
1: Yeah, and I think, unfortunately, that's why this is going to drag out. And I agree with you on most of what you just said. Thank you, Ben Ferguson. Awesome to have you on the show. I really appreciate it.
0: Hey, man, great to talk to you. Have a good day.
1: Take care. We got Fox News coming up here at the top of the hour. When we return, we'll have a Wednesday edition of Sue's News, and Ethan's going to do that because Sue's out for a few days. She'll be back on Monday. We are loaded up, though, this afternoon still because we have Brenda Talent, who is the executive director of the Show Me Institute, going to talk about Amendment 5. That is the phase-out of the income tax. By the way, Governor Kehoe is going to join us this week. That will be on Friday. We have a roundtable set for Friday with Jeff Rainford and David Barklage. Governor Kehoe in the 5 o'clock hour. We'll talk music with Tim Sommer. I know that we have Kilmeade scheduled for tomorrow. I want to mention that Brian's coming back here, and that show's going to be here before you know it. If you're looking to get tickets for his show at the Factory in November, it's a Saturday night, November 21st. It's going to be great. He's been at the Factory for the last couple of years. He loves the venue. We have packed the place. Tickets are available right now. And again, he'll be with us tomorrow right around 3:18 right here on 97.1 FM Talk.
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7: Look at a couple stalls on 70 on the eastbound side. You've got a stall working. This is right around 270 or just before 270. It's off to the right side. And then past 141 also, you get a stall before that off to the right side as well. And some slowing in those areas. 270 southbound starts to hit the brakes around 64 on down to past Manchester. And then again from 44 down to Gravoy and approaching 55. You've got 64 main delays coming out of downtown from Kings Highway over to Big Bend. And then again from 170 over to 270. And then as you approach the Wentzville area, we've got the closure there. You can't go any further west than 70. They force you onto 70 there. So there's some big problems getting into that area. Eastbound side hits the brakes from Mason to 270 and then again from 170 to Big Bend. I'm John Erickson with traffic on 97.1 FM Talk.
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8: The president hits the road. I'm Lisa Brady, Fox News. Chants of USA at a high school in Georgia. As President Trump said, this will never be a communist country.
9: I remember during the State of the Union, I said that this country will never be a socialist country, remember? And I was right. They skipped socialism. They went right to communism.
8: He accuses far-left Democrats of being communists. Democrats accuse him of making America less affordable. His Georgia event aimed at highlighting the Trump investment accounts for kids and Republican candidates in the state. The president traveling there from Dover Air Force Base in Delaware after the dignified transfer ceremony for four soldiers killed last weekend in the fighting with Iran, including First Lieutenant Tyler Feehan, whose family lives in Georgia. The president inviting his loved ones to travel back to the state on Air Force One today.
9: And they said, wow, this is something, thank you so much. But they're heartbroken, you know, they're heartbroken. But they couldn't believe it.
8: He calls all of the fallen soldiers heroes and defends the effort to prevent Iran from getting a nuclear weapon. Also warning today that the U.S. will hit a bridge or power plant anytime Iran shoots at a ship in the Strait of Hormuz. Iran threatening to hit similar targets in the region. Secretary of State Marco Rubio telling reporters,
10: "We remain open to diplomacy. We remain open to working it out in a negotiated way. But right now, they don't seem to be serious about that. And so we're going to continue to protect shipping."
8: This at a summit in the Philippines where he met with China's foreign minister as well. Tropical storm Bertha landing on the southern tip of Louisiana as it churns up the Gulf.
11: 9 foot swells out here, 40 plus mile an hour wind gusts here in Dolphin Island, which is just south of Mobile, Alabama.
8: Fox Weather's Robert Ray. Tropical storm force winds extending out 100 miles from the center of Bertha. Storm surge, the other main threat. 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
3: Our weather's delightful for evening plans. Temperatures in the 70s, low humidity, partly cloudy skies, and we'll dip down to 62. Thursday, sunny and nice, spectacular again. 82 for the high, easy to take. Some clouds moving in. Thursday night, 66. Friday is unsettled. Changeable sky with a mix of clouds and sunshine. Expect scattered thunderstorms anytime near 80. This is 97.1 FM Talk. Chief Meteorologist Dave Murray.
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4: Well, thank you very much, everybody. It's a special place, and I am here to announce my candidacy. I'm only kidding.
5: That was pretty good.
6: That is good.
5: I mean, you know, I'm sure that the MS Now folks will take that as Trump being serious. Look, he's trying to run for another term. He's not going to give, you know, the office up, all these things. Actually, a couple of things on the humor front. This was okay. I'll play it just because I think I like Bill Maher. But did you see what happened with Bill Maher last night?
6: No.
5: So he's got the Mark Twain Prize. I don't even know what that is. But he's interrupted by Trump. It's not Trump. It's like a comedian doing Trump. Mildly entertaining. Here's what it sounded like.
7: Thank you so, so very much. You have truly made this one of the most memorable nights of my...
8: Hold on. Hold on, Bill. I'm going to let you finish. But I got to say, I had one of the greatest comedy careers of all time.
7: Oh, could you just...
8: All time.
7: I just won an award. Could you just let me...
8: Quiet, Piggy. Why are we giving this low ratings, lightweight jerk the Mark Twain Award? Mark Twain, who I knew very well. We love Mark Twain. He's a great American, great on terrace, very strong in them. He sailed the Mississippi, which used to be called the Mississippi before the crazy Democrats made a transition. These are sick people. These are sick people. Making a river change its pronouns. But I'll tell you one thing, Bill. It is a much mightier than the very weak Strait of Hormuz, okay?
7: Look.
5: So I think it's kind of like it was a funny bit. If you would have had a better Trump, because that guy wasn't the greatest in Trump. It would have been better if it was, but I thought it was mildly entertaining. So there you have it. And that's, you know, I think Bill can have fun with that because he's not a hater and he's more into the common sense aspect of things. So I think this is just kind of interesting and funny, and I don't even know what to make of it. I'll be honest with you. But I asked Fred this question earlier because, you know, you and I have worked together for a long time, and on the other side of the building on Camo X, what was interesting is we probably relied on CNN audio a lot more than Fox audio,
6: right,
5: when we were over there. And I'll just be honest with the audience. You know, I've said this before. It wasn't like I had anything against Fox News, but I was not a Fox viewer. And I think it was just habit. I mean, I still remember coming home from, you know, a journalism class when the space shuttle, you know, exploded and watching CNN, and you know, they've always been the authority for news. I knew that
6: for
5: their hosts were
6: news.
5: Yeah, and look, don't get me wrong, we would always highlight when we would play audio from CNN, we would highlight the bias and some of the stuff like that, but it never you know, I guess it was even before, you know, Fred, when it was the Kavanaugh hearings that pissed me off, and I think at that point I'm like, I'm done with CNN. And I think that a lot of my listeners were a little shocked that I was unfamiliar with a lot of the Fox people. Like, for example, they just, I think yesterday, and I see this when I'm on the air, they're in the five right now, aren't they? I think they just started it. So they celebrated 15 years of the five yesterday, which that's pretty significant. But I remember this, and I remember a listener kind of chastising me because I would play some audio back. This goes back 5 years, maybe even before I was on 97.1. And I played something from Jessica Tarlov, and I'm like, I don't even know who this person is. Well, she's a big player on Fox. She's kind of like maybe the token liberal or one of them. But
6: she's
5: at that point,
6: kind of like the Scott Jennings.
5: To a certain
6: CNN,
5: extent, yeah, not nearly as good, but she's okay, right. And she comes around. She's not completely wacko. Harold Ford, who's on there right now, like I'm looking at him, you know, they're not completely extreme progressives. They have to play by some of the same rules that we do, Fred. I mean, when we put the roundtable together, we're not going to put, you know, Rasheed Aldridge on the show from the Board of Aldermen because he's a communist, right? That will drive the audience away. Well, so I bring it up because I think people... If you watch Fox, maybe you don't know who this is, but Brooke Baldwin was one of the anchors on CNN. She was like the morning midday anchor. She had a very prime time, you know, spot. My guess would be if you don't know the name, if you looked her up, if you Googled Brooke Baldwin right now, and by the way, based on what I'm about to tell you, maybe you want to do that, no judging, you'd recognize who she was, right? Very attractive. She was attractive. And this is Megyn Kelly on her podcast, because apparently Brooke Baldwin is now... I guess she's got to make money. She was let go from CNN. I don't know exactly what she's doing. I'll just kind of let Megyn tell you the story here.
9: Okay.
10: Her work and her mission include banging 4 men in a month, one of whom, from her piece, her written piece, one of whom says he flew in just to take her to dinner and spends his days working to save democracy, one congressional district at a time.
9: Come on.
5: Yeah. So she's writing about this and like her sexcapades. Can I say that? Is that word work there?
10: Doesn't say who it is. We're smug again today.
9: Outrageous.
11: Perfect setup. Oh.
10: Just kidding. Man 2, one used to run a country. Man 3, one is just hot. Man 4, not described at all, which is

0: back then. And if there was, because Scott's been there for a while, I'm pretty sure he worked when Brooke was there. It wasn't the Scott Jennings that we have grown to know and love here in the past few years. By the way, he's coming into town. I don't think we're going to get him on the air because I don't think they're coming in until Saturday. But Joe and Scott, Fred, as you know, are coming in for some baseball games this weekend. I'm a little concerned that by the end of the weekend, the Cardinals are going to be under 500. They're playing this afternoon, no score in Anaheim, and then they have this one-off tomorrow.
1: One tomorrow against Arizona.
0: And it's going to be like at this time, right? Isn't it like a 4 p.m. start?
1: Yeah.
0: That seems weird because this was a makeup from, was it June 25th, I think? There was a rain out. So it's the makeup. It's the only day that they had on the schedule. But why would you do like a 4 p.m. game and not like a, maybe because the Cardinals are getting back late tonight?
1: Might be a 5 p.m. start. It's confusing.
0: I think it's 4. Yeah, okay. It's weird. Okay, one other story before Sue's news, and Sue is off today, but Ethan is putting it together, and he'll be in here in a couple of minutes. You remember my great story about Kevin Costner hanging out at Sam's Steakhouse?
1: Oh, yeah.
0: That's the only time I've been to Sam's Steakhouse. Maybe I shouldn't admit that, but it's a legendary steakhouse here. When Kevin was in town, I don't know, it was 11 years ago. I know exactly what it was. It was right before Alexa was born because Becky was pregnant. And, you know, the trivia question is, and this is true, the only person who knew Alexa's name before she was born was Kevin Costner and me and Becky. Because when Kevin asked my wife, you know, who was 8 months pregnant, boy or girl, she said, girl, we knew that name. We're not telling anyone. And his response was literally, well, who the F am I going to tell? And then she, boom, folded like a like a cheap suit. And we told him. He did raise a good point. But listen, do you know this story that I'm about to share about the manager there? So a former manager at Sam's Steakhouse has been sentenced to 21 months in prison. This was a miss on my part yesterday because we had Tom Albus on the show, who's the U.S. attorney who was involved in this case. This guy's name is Matthew Brash. He's 48 years old. He had pleaded guilty in April to one count of wire fraud. He admitted to misusing the company's credit card for personal use. And this is all according to the U.S. attorney's release from Mr. Albus. Brash was supposed to buy food for Sam's and pay state liquor and other taxes. Instead, he used it for himself. He spent some of these numbers, and you're like, how do you think you're not going to be caught? He spent $81,965 at Target. $90,000 at Target. I mean, I guess if you're buying all your groceries and stuff there, right? That's a lot of Target. $29,801 at the Vineyard Vines clothing store. So he was a preppy. We know that. Do you know that brand, Fred?
1: No.
0: No, I think they used to have one at the Galleria, I think. $39,634 at Amazon, which kind of makes sense because you can get anything from Amazon, right? And then $10,000 on local hotel stays for an acquaintance. What? So because of that, Sam's did not have enough money to buy food and pay state taxes. The special agent in charge, Chris Crocker, of the FBI says Matthew Brash's greed didn't just betray the trust placed in him. It nearly cost an iconic restaurant its future. And I guess there's another guy who was a co-defendant who was accused of participating, but he was placed in a pretrial diversion program and he has to repay $10,000. His name was Mark Ernie. What that tells you is that Mark probably gave up more information on this dude and said, here's what I know. And Matthew decided to plead guilty because when the Fed's got the goods on you, they have the good 21 months that, you know, when you compare that to some of the sentences that we've had,
1: that's pretty good.
0: It's probably, I would say it would be more, but think about that. You know, I've said this before, Fred, one of the conditions of this is always you have to repay the money. Well, there's not a chance in hell that this guy's going to get a job that allows him to pay back, what is it, about $140,000, $150,000, right? It's just hard for me to believe. And they'll set up some payment plan or whatever. But I start to think of it in the terms of, wow, maybe crime does pay, right? And I've told this story about this woman in Columbia, Missouri, Christy Tutton, who embezzled. And this was a big, if you think about that, this is a big number back in the 1980s, early 90s, let's say early 90s, about $700,000 from the University of Missouri. She worked at Jesse Hall and she embezzled that much money. And she went to prison for less than 2 years for that. And nobody really ever knew where the money went, right? She had told her boyfriend at the time, who was a radio personality in Columbia named Andy Tutton, who at one point was a friend of mine, said that, well, that was money from a family, you know, family member who died, and it's controversial. Which, by the way, that's not a bad backstory. Say, don't bring it up. Don't

0: bring the money up because so no one else was proven to be involved in that particular scandal. But I always said, man, she got pregnant before she went into prison, which I think afforded her a lighter sentence, which I think was a plan. But she didn't serve much time at all. And again, nobody really knew where the money went. And she was supposed to pay back the money. It never happened. By the way, she was killed in a car accident not too long after all that happened. So that was a strange circumstance, too. All right, we have Sue's news. Sue is out today. Ethan is going to take that over coming up.
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2: And things are slow going on 70 if you're headed westbound on over the river to just before Cave Springs where we've got a crash. It's just in the left lane, but it's causing some big backups in the area. If you're headed on the eastbound side, you've got some road work from Union on into downtown to work with. And 64 westbound side hits the brakes around Kings Highway. Take that to 170. And then again from McKnight to Lindbergh. And then you get some through Chesterfield. But your big one is at 70 where everybody is shoved onto 70 and you can't go any further on the west. Westbound side in that region. Eastbound side slow through Chesterfield as well. And then again from 170 to Big Bend and 270 southbound hits the brakes right around Olive on down to past Manchester. I'm Trent Erickson with traffic on 97.1 FM Talk.
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7: But not today. Ethan will be delivering Sue's News. Ethan, take it away.
8: Ethan in the house.
7: Yeah, how are you?
8: Double duty on these shows today on 97.1. It's been a busy day, but I'm glad to be filling in for the one and only Sue Thomas. Happy National Hammock Day, everyone.
7: You guys, I like a hammock. I don't have one.
9: Hammock,
7: Fred,
9: folks. I like them. It's hard to get out of them, though.
7: Mm. Sometimes it is. My mother and father live in a different house now, but when they had a house that had a great hammock, and there's a really amazing picture of me with Alexa when she was like maybe a year old in that hammock. But I like a hammock nap every once in a while, Ethan. That's what I'd tell you.
8: You know, I don't know if I've ever actually fallen asleep in one. We used to have one when I was in high school. And I remember falling out of it because a wasp got too close, and freaked out, and I fell out of it. And yeah, I don't think I had that many more.
7: Well, you wouldn't have been the first person that would fall out of a hammock, right? But you know, I think Fred and I might bond on this one because I think the best hammock memories have to come from Gilligan's Island, don't they, Fred?
9: Oh my gosh!
7: Yeah, there was always a hammock involved there.
8: Couldn't tell you what that means.
7: Oh, okay,
8: but,
7: that's
8: you know,
7: okay.
9: Gilligan and the skipper always.
7: They lived on an island. There wasn't a resort. They had to make good with what they had,
8: okay,
7: and they had
8: got
7: a hammock.
8: You. Thank you, guys.
7: Yeah,
8: I appreciate
7: okay.
8: you guys, you know, educating the young one here on the show. This is a really cool story that is just now getting into the news. This happened earlier in the year, and maybe you've seen it here and there, but it's just now getting big. Because the story, to a certain extent, just completed. Now, let me explain.
7: I love this story.
8: A Portland teenager found a random old Lakers jacket in a Goodwill bin this past January. Paid $3.07 for it.
7: This sounds like a Fred story.
9: Oh, my gosh. I'm loving this.
8: Seven months later, this kid made bank. And the reason that he did is because it wasn't just some random Lakers jacket. It was verified by Sotheby's auction house. It was a warm-up jacket worn by NBA legend Wilt Chamberlain at least three times, including during the 1972 NBA Finals, in which the Lakers would go on to win. They beat the Knicks in that finals. And Chamberlain was also named the series MVP. Is that not insane?
7: So I have some audio. What's the audio here?
8: So this is Quinn Brown explaining basically how he came to figure out or get an idea. Hey, this really could have belonged to Wilt Chamberlain.
7: And worth something.
10: Yeah. Key moment for me was I was in my room and I looked at the measurements of the jacket. Wilt Chamberlain being 7'1". The jacket measured 33 inches long, so would have gone down almost to my knees. I looked at it, and it matched up.
7: That's crazy. That's really cool. So
8: wow.
7: How much did he sell it for?
8: So I'll get to that here in a second. He was quoted saying, "This is truly a once-in-a-lifetime find. I'm so grateful this jacket landed in my hands." He's been reselling his thrift store clothing finds online for the past 3 years, and when he saw someone toss the short-sleeved Lakers jacket with Chamberlain on the back into a bin of clothes outside Goodwill, he grabbed it very quickly. Fast forward several months, and he sold this for $89,600.
7: That's nuts.
8: Is that not an awesome story?
7: Yeah.
9: That's like a holy grail.
7: For him, it
9: like,
7: is. Yeah. Fred, that could be your dream, going to
9: all
7: these.
9: Oh, no, it is.
7: Yeah.
9: It is.
8: And, you know, maybe if you're... No, he's a Portland kid. It's not like this was a Lakers fan, necessarily. I wonder if I found the equivalent of that. If I found, like, an old, like, Stan Musial worn something. I wonder how tempted I'd be to just keep it. You know, like, that's a lot of money. But also, like, having just randomly having that story and holding on to that item would be pretty cool.
7: There's a number for everyone.
8: You're
7: Everyone's
8: right.
7: got a number. Okay?
8: You're right.
7: I don't know if it would be, you know, whatever. That I mean, $90,000 for a jacket at Goodwill. That's a pretty good payday.
8: Yeah, no
7: for
8: kidding.
7: That.

0: Now, I'd like to know, does it say anything in the story? Because I shared this one with you earlier and I didn't read it. Does it say anything about knowing how that would have happened? How that jacket got into Goodwill? Or that's going to remain a mystery probably?
1: That part I don't see anywhere. But we'll have to do a little bit more digging into that.
0: There's
1: because
0: gotta be
1: that's
0: a story
1: an awesome story. Yeah, and is. I'm sure that, I mean, to end up in a Goodwill bin, I'm sure it had quite the travel, that
0: right,
1: jacket, over,
0: right.
1: What, 50 years? Over 50 years.
0: I mean, who
1: so
0: knows? Maybe
1: cool
0: he
1: story.
0: Gave it to a kid at some point and, you know, he had multiple jackets like that and then they got donated to Goodwill.
2: It's a huge jacket.
0: Well, I know.
1: Somewhere along the line, someone missed the part where it belonged to one of the greatest right. basketball players of all time. But it's fine. It's fine. It's fine for that kid, certainly, and his 90 grand in his bank account now. Remember when the government shut down production of the penny? This wasn't that long ago because they cost more than a penny to produce. And some people wondered why we hadn't done it sooner. Well, it opens a can of worms. Paying in cash without regular access to pennies for some people has been confusing, and some businesses have been rounding to the nearest nickel when giving change, but that doesn't work necessarily everywhere. Some states have existing laws that require exact change or don't allow businesses to charge more or less to some customers than others, even if it's just a couple of pennies lost to rounding. And that has led to legal issues. So now Congress is working to pass a bill called the Common Sense Act. Get it? Anyone?
0: Sense? I see what you did there. Yeah.
1: Which will hopefully relieve some of these problems. This would allow all businesses to option to round cash transactions to the nearest nickel. For example, a $19.82 purchase would become $19.80, while 83 cents would become 85 cents. Canada did this also, by the way, when it phased out its penny over a decade ago. I didn't realize Canada had it gone so long. The bill could also force a change to nickels, which are even more expensive to produce than pennies. Last year, it cost almost 14 cents to make every nickel. And so the government is looking for cheaper ways to make them, but that also causes problems because they need to be able to be recognized in vending and counting machines. Or
0: I don't know where, you know it's
1: going
0: to be very interesting.
1: It's a little bit
0: to
1: messy.
0: See, but I'd like to know where this is heading. And, you know, eventually, look, I mentioned this. I've been in Europe the last 4 years twice, and they're so good over there at tapping. Like, you tap for everything, and it's so efficient and so quick, and we don't have that here. You still got to tap, you got to put your PIN number, you got to do this. So we're going to be cashless, you know, eventually, before you know it. So all this stuff is going to change in the near future. And it's hard, you're hard pressed to convince me, Ethan, that when you're my age, Fred's age, you're going to be paying anything in cash,
2: I mean,
0: right?
2: Even I'm now, tapping a lot more.
1: Yeah, even now, I mean, I pay cash. I take cash when I go on vacation, maybe I'll take a little bit, but outside of that, I don't really use cash.
0: The main thing I need it for is tips.
1: Yeah.
0: You know, tips at the car wash or places like that.
1: Which, like, the no tax on tips thing, like, that's not as big of a deal now, but I used to intentionally pay tip in cash because of that reason, so, you know, they didn't have to claim it or whatever.
0: But the thing about that is, I think these kids who depend on tips, they're getting far less because we don't have as much cash. I feel badly when I don't have the cash to tip sometimes.
1: Yeah, it's a good point. All right, birthday time. Selena Gomez is 34 years old today. The Heartbreak Kid, Shawn Michaels, 61 years old. David Spade is 62. Willem Dafoe is 71 years old. It's crazy he had that performance just a couple of years ago in Spider-Man at the age
0: he
1: was.
0: Good.
1: Don Henley of Eagles, 79 today. Alex Trebek, it would have been his 86th birthday. And then it's random fact time, isn't it? Man, that's a shame. I had so many good on this days. Okay, random fact time. Horses cannot vomit. And neither can many rodents, including rats.
0: Neither can bunnies, by the way.
1: That's
0: I know
1: a win
0: that.
1: For you.
0: Yep, I know that. For Oreo, cannot do that. Like, you got pellets that come out the other end, but no vomiting. We say thank you. Ethan's News in the books.
3: I'm Dan Lody with Your Money Now. Shares of Super Microcomputer were up 19% today after the server maker said Tuesday that it expects higher margins for the June quarter than previously expected, and that is tied to a surge in new orders, including work for SpaceX and XAI. Amazon eliminated jobs in its artificial general intelligence unit on Wednesday. There is no disclosure as to how many jobs were cut, but it does come 6 months after the e-commerce giant trimmed 16,000 corporate roles across the company back in January. Nike is planning to cut off thousands of online distributors in China and restructure its online presence to create a more consistent consumer experience. Beginning in January, the company will concentrate on online sales through its own website and app. Wall Street pulled back a bit in a tight trading day. The Dow was off 6 points at 52,218. NASDAQ lost 146. S&P 500 was down by 10. That's your money now.
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6: Well, we've been talking about a lot of these issues now for months and months, and Election Day is almost upon us. In fact, maybe you voted already because the no-excuse voting started on Tuesday. The primary ballot on August, I think it's August 4th, right? It's 2 weeks from yesterday, is going to be filled with candidates, but also amendments. And depending on which ballot you pick, it really doesn't matter. You'll still get the constitutional amendments. The big one that we are focusing on, and I'm supporting, you know, people ask me all the time, I've even had some friends reach out recently, how are you voting on 4 and 5? Well, I'm voting yes on both 4 and 5. I have reasons, I guess I would say, on the phase out of the income tax. I don't buy into the, you know, the chicken little sky is falling narrative from the people who don't like this. And I can see where there's some criticism that's warranted or legitimate, but I think this is an opportunity to change tax policy in Missouri where we might not have that opportunity again, which is why I support it. Now, I get, I have some business owners, some clients out there, they're nervous about what might happen. Did the legislature kind of put the cart before the horse? All legitimate questions. Brenda Talent is here, executive director of the Show Me Institute, who supports the amendment on the ballot. Brenda, how are you? Good afternoon. Glad to have you back.
7: Good to be here.
6: So there's, you know, a couple things here, just because I'm wondering if some of this is moot, and I hope it's not, because I just feel like there's so much opposition to this. And by the way, not only on the left, there's a lot of opposition on the right. There's a lot of people listening to me right now who have reached out who do not like, you know, this particular ballot amendment. And I'm confused by the opposition. I think a lot of it is because they're not thinking through this a little bit. But some of it might be the legislature's fault for not explaining some of this ahead of time, too. So your thoughts on where this is, and maybe just explain to people what this does, because it doesn't eliminate it right away. There's a phase out that's involved.
7: Right. I mean, when you look at the actual amendment itself, first of all, I would say everyone calm down.
6: This is right.
7: The first phase of it is the only thing that actually has a requirement in it. It would require the legislature to set revenue triggers to reduce the income tax. Okay. So that is something that Amendment 5 directs the legislature to do. Then it pivots and does one other thing. It gives the legislature authority for a period of 5 years to consider whether they want to either broaden the sales tax base, eliminate exemptions. I mean, you can sort of go down the list here. But if they do any of that, whatever revenue that generates must be redirected into accelerating the reduction of the income tax rate. So we're not going the Kansas route. This is a very well thought out, purposeful plan where one balances the other. It even recognizes the fact that if there are changes in our hundreds of exemptions for sales taxes, for example, that if, because it follows through that local or municipalities would see an increased revenue, that they too must then reduce taxes for individuals. So it is meant to ensure that we're not growing government, but that we're actually reducing the taxes on work. So that's how the amendment would work. So when people say to me, and I've seen these, I call them these doomsday prediction, oh, your sales tax rate is going to go to 10%, or, you know, they're going to be taxing everything. No. There's no requirement of that. It does allow the legislature to look at that. And by the way, I don't know if you've noticed this, Mark, but I've noticed that our elected officials are very concerned about what their constituents think. And they really don't go down a road which would make them unpopular.
6: Right. I mean, that's the part. Well, you

0: said that that's such an important part of this equation that I think people forget. And yeah, you have a supermajority of Republicans. Now, look, Republicans sometimes raise taxes too, but the doomsayers act like, here's my favorite. There was, you know, and the realtors have come out hard against this, which I don't really understand because the governor's kind of made clear that real estate wouldn't be affected. But that doesn't stop people. There was an agent. I didn't know her. She was from Jeff City. And, you know, I've seen this blanket statement made by other people. The cost of a $300,000 house is going to increase by $43,000. So my response on her Facebook post was, I will bet you $43,000 that that never happens, because that will never happen. I mean, it's idiotic to think that people in that price range for homes, that a politician is going to vote to tax you at that rate. It's impossible. Even Democrats probably wouldn't do that, and they love taxes. So some of this stuff is just nonsense. But from my perspective, what happened here is the legislature, without making more of the carve outs and, you know, at least explaining that better to people what might happen, I think they put themselves in a position where this thing is going to fail. And again, I hope it's not, but the scare tactics appear to be working. And what the main scare tactic, Brenda, as you know, is it would cut taxes for the rich and raise taxes on seniors in the middle class. So let's talk about seniors, because there are a fair amount of people who are, you know, in the older portion of the listening audience that have expressed concern about this. So what would your answer be on Amendment 5 relating to seniors?
1: Well, again, I would say that you're being, first of all, again, it's fear-mongering in this sense that we have a number of carve-outs in our sales tax laws to ensure that, you know, food is not being taxed at an exorbitant rate, that what I would call the essentials are not being taxed or being taxed at a lower rate. I do not think an elected official would risk their seat to suddenly begin taxing that. The things that I think are more likely to be on the table are some exemptions where we have special interest carve-outs for special interest groups. I also think you're more likely to see services. For example, if you want to get a facelift, Mark, they might decide that they're going to tax that service. Or if you're an accountant giving, you know, basically planning advice, which are the wealthy take advantage of, you might see that being taxed. Or if you're a lobbyist, so again, you have special interest groups that are hiring you, you might see. But there's no guarantee that it will be, because all of these different groups, by the way, do have special interests that are out there lobbying for them. So I just think that concern about what's going to happen is really overstated. But here's the other thing. Because of the way it feeds into municipalities and localities, which, by the way, you know, they're the ones imposing the property taxes on seniors, and yes, we have a freeze, but there's still a property tax, that if they see increased revenues, they've got to plug those increases back into tax reduction, and that could be seen in our property taxes. So seniors might actually benefit from this amendment.
0: Brenda Talon is here from the Show Me Institute. One of the goals here from Governor Kehoe, and by the way, he's going to be on the show on Friday, so I'll ask him some of these questions as well. Look, we've been, you know, not in the top tier when it comes to economic growth, exactly the opposite. So you look at states like Tennessee, like Florida, others that don't have an income tax, you see growth. What the opponents will say, and, you know, some of this I get, we're not Nashville, right? We don't have all these tourists and country music. We are not Florida. We don't have Disney World. We don't have people going to the beach all the time. So how is this even going to help Missouri when those states are very different? And, you know, this is going to create holes in all these budget issues to make up the revenue.
1: I think I saw a statistic, Mark, where basically all of our neighboring states, except a couple of them, are on the road to reduce their income taxes because they recognize they're in competition with other states. So if we have Arkansas, Iowa, Oklahoma, I mean, those states are taking steps to reduce the tax on work, then we've got to be competitive too. And here's the other thing I would say is, let's think about our kids. We have basically a situation where we have more out-migration from our population. We're losing our kids to other states. Do we want them to stay here? We've got to compete economically. And when you have an economy where you can work remotely, it isn't that important that I actually, you know, be in the state of Missouri to work here. I can be in Florida and do work for a Missouri company. So we've got to sort of face reality, and these statistics about us performing poorly economically are very important. We can't continue to just be satisfied being in the bottom 10. We've seen what's happened to the city of St. Louis. I mean, it used to have how many people, and now it has just under 300,000?
0: Yeah, and I've lived back in St. Louis for 20 years, and I've seen that go down, you know, each and every year. The other topic, Brenda, that comes up here, and, you know, the opponents out there like to compare this to Kansas and the situation, because Kansas did something similar, and then they had a big, you know, fiscal hole. But this is different than what they did, isn't it?
1: Yes, because we're balancing both sides of the ledger. Kansas didn't. They reduced their income tax, but they didn't get their spending under control. And I would add this. Missouri does have a spending problem. It's not a revenue problem. And the other thing I really think that is very important to remember is that we've got in place within this amendment a lot of protections to ensure there is no hole in Missouri's budget. At the same time, there's nothing wrong with us saying to our state government, it's time for you to quit spending as much money as you've been spending, because we've almost doubled the budget in the last, 6 years? It's incredible how we've grown the budget.
0: I've watched it just explode. Now, a lot of that is Medicaid, right?
1: It's Medicaid, but it's a lot of other things that we've put in place, which I would argue government has no business being in.
0: Well, I would argue that, too. We would agree on that. Brenda Talent, I appreciate you coming on here this afternoon. We're going to see what happens in a couple of weeks. Again, I just hope people kind of take a look at it and examine it. I just feel like the scare tactics, unfortunately, from the other side have worked a little bit here. But keep on pushing on, Brenda. I appreciate it. Thanks for coming on this afternoon.
1: I would just say showmeinstitute.org. We have a facts and questions sheet on it so you can get the real facts.
0: Yeah, it's a great website. Thank you, Brenda. Take
1: Thank
0: care.
1: You.
0: Yeah, go to the showmeinstitute.org website, because, you know, I've mentioned that before. They're a great resource for us. Brenda's always great. And they do have, you know, position papers up there. They focus a lot on education. But on this, if you want to get educated, and maybe you're not going to be for it after you're educated, but I do want people to kind of look at this from a broader perspective, because a lot of the stuff out there, look, I have a guy who's an old friend of mine, Scott Charton. We do not see eye to eye. He's someone that used to be a reporter, allegedly unbiased for the Associated Press, and he's on his anti-Amendment 5 tour right now, putting all these lies out about it because he's getting paid for it. You know, the consultants are making money on both sides of this right now. In the effort of full disclosure, you know, Rex Ingfield, who is behind the Show Me Institute, is someone who's a big fan of this, reducing and phasing out the income tax. Same thing here in the city of St. Louis, where we need to be, you know, Kara's not talking about getting rid of the earnings tax. The 1% earnings tax is ridiculous in the city of St. Louis. And the Slay administration, this goes back a while, they talked about phasing it out. Same thing happened. All the Chicken Little sky is falling. We can't support the firefighters, blah, blah, blah. Well, in any scenario, the same thing was going to happen. It was going to be phased out. It wasn't going to happen automatically, but the scare tactics took over. And now we may never get rid of that thing.
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3: And things are starting to clear up a bit anyway on 70 westbound as you make your way over the river to Cave Springs. We had an earlier crash there. Otherwise, we've got 64 delays go westbound from Kings Highway out to Big Bend. And then again, around 270 and through Chesterfield. On the eastbound side, your heavy Mason to 270. And then again, pockets that go from Lindbergh over to Big Bend. 270, your normal stuff north and southbound. You're going to find your typical stuff on 170 southbound as well from, it looks like from about Forest Park Parkway down to 64 is pretty heavy. Northbound side hits the brakes around 70 up to the airport exit. I'm Trent Erickson with traffic on 97.1 FM Talk.
0: Get you registered for the next Retirement Advisory Group seminar that we have, and it's coming up very, very quickly. I cannot even believe that the year, I don't know about you, but I think the year is going by very, very quickly, and that's good maybe in some ways, but in some ways, you know, I'd like it to slow down. For this next seminar, it's coming up on August 11th, which is 3 weeks from yesterday, at the DoubleTree by Hilton. We used to do these in Plaza Frontenac. We've just moved a little further west. Same deal, though. These are free events. They're open to you just for registration, so there's no payment involved here. We just have to save a space so we know how many chairs to save that night at the DoubleTree, which is right off of Swingley Ridge Road. Very convenient location. The team from the Retirement Advisory Group, Bob and Tammy Kershaw, they will take great care of you that night. Mark and Annie and I will all be there. We'll introduce the team. They take it over, and they're going to talk you through pursuing the retirement of your dreams and doing it in a way that you might be not used to. And that's locking in your gains, safely linking to the market, helping you guard your golden years and helping you get a path where you're comfortable and it takes the stress out of your life. A lot of people put this off too long. If you're 59 and a half in particular, you can take that 401k and roll it into something that's going to save you a lot of money with taxes. And then, you know, if you're skeptical about some of the things that they say at the retirement advisory group, like they haven't lost a client a penny of their principal, ask them that question. That's a great opportunity that night to do that. So get registered. We just need to know you're coming. It's August 11th, 6:30 p.m., 993-9494, retirementkey.com.
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1: In seasons 1 and 2, we were joined by Neil Patrick Harris, Kobe Smulders, Brian Cranston, Ashley Williams, Wayne Brady, Jenna Fisher and Angela Kinsey, Joe Manganiello, and my brilliant co-creator Carter Bays. And now we are diving into season 3.
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2: Maybe it's good that Sue's not here because she would be sad. And it is a little bit of a sad story, but let me explain what happened. And this kind of comes on the heels of a very similar situation in Arizona last week where a bear, and I don't know what is it about bears climbing up utility poles, but it happened last week in Arizona, and a lineman got there to rescue the bear, and the bear was all right. So in New Mexico, this is today. I don't know what city this was in New Mexico. But there are people that are on the road and they find out that there's a bear on top of, you know, a utility pole, like climbing on top of the pole. And by the way, this is a big bear. It's not a tiny bear. It's a big black bear.
3: I know. I'm on Highway 56.
4: Are you calling about a bear?
3: Yes.
5: Yeah.
4: Yes. It's on the power pole.
3: Yeah, it's alive.
4: Yes, yes. Just leave it.
3: Okay.
2: So that cuts off there, but unfortunately in this story, the bear did not make it. Apparently it was electrocuted. And what they're saying is, and this has become a little bit of a controversy in this portion of New Mexico, because, and Fred, part of it is understandable, because what she said there on the 911 call, if they hit him with a tranquilizer, he falls and he probably doesn't make it. This is way up high.
6: It was way up high.
2: Right. Now, when I was, James O'Sullivan, who was helping produce, we were watching this earlier, and his question is the first question, why wasn't the bear electrocuted? Well, apparently it was, and that's what happened. But what they said was, and again, I don't know what you can do about this, they're blaming the Game and Fish Department in New Mexico. So what happened was, is that people wouldn't stop taking pictures and the bear was freaked out. So they didn't respond because they didn't think that they could shoot the bear with the tranquilizer. The power company was headed out to shut off the power, but didn't make it in time. And now they're blaming the tourists for taking pictures, which is kind of interesting. And the bear was up there for more than 30 minutes. So I don't know. You know, the other question is, why? And this, I don't know if you heard me because you walked into the studio late, but this happened in Arizona last week as well. So, you know, I've seen bears climb up trees and things like that. There's plenty of videos out there with deer hunters who are in a deer stand and all of a sudden a bear comes up upon them. But usually they're going for something like food. You know, like, I don't know what would have motivated that bear to go up to the top
6: it
2: of this utility pole.
6: Like AI. Because
2: it did. I had to vet it. I had to make sure it was real.
6: It was just, it wasn't up a tree. It was the telephone pole at the top.
2: Yeah, it was weird. And again, that was the first thing that I decided to do was say, okay, is this real? And the person that originally posted about it, you heard, by the way, I don't know if you noticed this. I only noticed it on like the fourth listen there. There's a little Pink Floyd playing in the background they were listening to on the radio. But, you know, I don't get it. I don't get why the bear would even go to the top of the telephone pole. Because again, this was a ginormous bear. And by the way, you know, I get if the tourists had something to do with this spook and the bear, it'd be pretty hard, just being honest, to drive by this thing and not take a picture because you just don't see it very often. But I think it was just kind of a combination of circumstances that did not turn out very well for the bear, which is kind of sad. Fred, I just got some good news. I'm going to share this with you live.
6: Good.
2: So I have, you know, we brought a new kitten into the house a few weeks ago, and my oldest cat, Coco, has not been doing very well with the kitten. Very stressed. This happens sometimes. You know, you have to be kind of careful with the other animals. And there's a process, and, you know, my wife and I have done this for a long time with what we call the Reardon Zoo. So Coco was really not eating, and her behavior was really changed, and she was going outside a lot, which she doesn't do. So I took her to the vet yesterday, and they did blood work because they were concerned. I think they were concerned that something was happening with the liver. And this is funny. I don't know if I told you this. I joked with the vet at Hope Animal Hospital, by the way. I love Dr. Beiswinger is her name. I love this vet. We've gone to them now for a couple of years because of Oreo, because they specialize in rabbits as well. But I said, hey, can you get him some, get her, sorry, I just misgendered her. Can you get her some like kitty Xanax? Well, apparently they have that. Like there's anti-anxiety medicine. So that's what they're going to prescribe. And there's some natural stuff out there that you can use as well. But I guess

0: she's just stressed. So we're just going to have to keep her.
1: So the test came back okay?
0: Well, yeah. So the blood work's fine. But I was told from Alexa, my daughter, she was eating a little bit more today. I've actually thought she was a little bit better in the last couple of days. But, you know, she's lost, like, she lost, like, 3 pounds, which...
1: And how much did she weigh to start?
0: Well, she weighed 13. And if I'm being honest, as the cat owner, she needed to drop a couple of pounds. She's always been a little overweight. But not this way, unfortunately. And I just hope that she's okay. It's just weird, Fred. You make these predictions. You know, I had predicted that the kitten and my male cat Dash would be the ones that wouldn't get along. Oh my God, they're rolling around and wrestling and having the best time in the world. I would have predicted that she was going to be the best because she's kind of like a little bit of a caretaker with the other animals, and she's really good with the bunny too. And it was just the exact opposite. She did not like that new kitten. So we're going to work through it, and hopefully it's going to be okay.
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3: Well, you've got your delays out there. If you're headed on 64 westbound coming out of downtown to about Big Bend, you're going to see delays. And then again from Lindbergh to 270 or just beyond 270 through Chesterfield. And then you hit a wall at 70 because everybody's forced onto 70 there in the Wentzville area. And it's very heavy approaching because of road work in the region. On the eastbound side, you're slow going as you approach about Mason to 270. And then again from 170 to Big Bend. On 55 southbound through the work zone, you're pretty heavy. And 270 southbound is slow going from Olive on down to about 44. 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
6: Economic policy. I'm Lisa Lucera, Fox News. That was one of the key themes of President Trump's speech during a speech in a key swing state.
7: The president put affordability in focus during an event in Marietta, Georgia.
8: 2 years ago, our country was dead, and now we're the hottest country anywhere in the world, respected by everybody all over the world.
7: President Trump concedes energy prices are up as a result of military strikes against Iran, but says inflation is falling.
8: And this is despite this that's going on. The stock market has hit 73 all-time highs since the election. Think of that.
7: The cost of living is the top issue for voters, according to Fox polling. And support for President Trump's handling of the economy has fallen 13 points since March.
6: Fox's Jared Halpern at the White House. On Iran, the president said they continue to get hit hard.
8: They want to make a deal. But I say they're not ready to make a deal. Because every time they make a deal, they want to change it and everything. They're not ready. They'll be ready very soon.
6: This coming even as the U.S. and Iran continue to exchange fire. The president traveled to Georgia after attending the dignified transfer of four soldiers killed last weekend in the Iran conflict.
8: I've been there many times before. This was in particular something very sad.
6: The president invited the family of Lieutenant Tyler Feehan, who was from Georgia, to travel back from Delaware there with him on Air Force One. By a vote of 216 to 214, all Democrats opposing, the House has adopted a $95 billion budget proposal that would fund the Iran conflict and other White House priorities. But Republicans were divided over the plan, conservatives expressing concerns because there's no spending cuts to offset the cost. Wall Street, the Dow lost 6 points, the Nasdaq minus 146. The S&P off 10. 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
12: Our weather's delightful for evening plans. Temperatures in the 70s, low humidity, partly cloudy skies, and we'll dip down to 62. Thursday, sunny and nice, spectacular again. 82 for the high, easy to take. Some clouds moving in. Thursday night, 66. Friday is unsettled. Changeable sky with a mix of clouds and sunshine. Expect scattered thunderstorms anytime near 80. This is 97.1 FM Talk. Chief Meteorologist Dave Murray.
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14: A little bit later in the hour, I'll have audio cut of the day. I can almost guarantee you there's going to be some audio from the hearing that took place the last couple of days about the Smithsonian. Charles Lipson's going to join us at the bottom of the hour, Professor Emeritus at the University of Chicago. But really, you know, I kind of started the show with this Sophie Cunningham story because she's from Missouri. She's from Columbia.

0: She played at Rockbridge High School and also Mizzou. I knew about her back when she was a star from Mizzou, but she's really blown up on the national stage. But now she's transphobic, is what we've discovered from an ESPN article. Jen Tsai back with us, founder and CEO of XXXY Athletics. Good to have you back. I've missed you. It's been a while. You got so busy, we lost you here for a while, Jen.
1: Yeah, I'm here. It's exciting what you described. I just want to say, obviously, I don't think she's transphobic, whatever that is. But I have known for a long time she was on Team Sanity. She has been liking our videos from XXXY for a long time. So I feel very encouraged that she is now speaking boldly and clearly.
0: Well, yeah, because you and I have talked about this before in the sense that where is that current athlete that's playing in a sport that's willing to kind of, you know, make her opinions known on this or his opinions known? And here comes Sophie Cunningham, right?
1: Yeah, and she's not just a current athlete. I mean, she's a star.
0: Yes.
1: Now, some might argue she's not a star player. We can set that aside. She is a star. She is, you know, the queen of the meme with her pointing. She has gone viral a gazillion times. She's Caitlin Clark's defender. She's a tough chick. She's hot. She's funny. I mean, she's a star of the league, whether or not you think she's one of the best players. And by the way, I think she's got she's ranked sixth in the league this season for a 3-point percentage. So she's no.
0: Well, she's pretty good. Look, when she was on the Mercury, she scored a lot. And, you know, maybe her role's a little bit different now with Indianapolis. But look, she's not, you know, just a, you know, fly-by-night player. She really scored a lot, and she had a great career in the WNBA. My favorite, there's been so many tweets. I don't even know how I can pick a favorite, but this has got to be one of them that I saw yesterday because somebody says Sophie Cunningham is unafraid. Unafraid to be blatantly transphobic. And this is the quote that they put in the tweet. Quote, I want to protect young girls in a locker room or young girls in a sport who shouldn't have to go against biological men, unquote. And then this person says her own words in an ESPN article, as if that quote stands out somehow to any normal person as transphobic of any. It's ridiculous that they think, oh, and by the way, you know, you probably read the whole piece. It's pretty good profile for an ESPN. And there's one paragraph that addresses this. And that's what everyone is freaking out about. But the way that the left and the pro-trans and the alphabet mafia, you would have thought that she said something about killing trans people or murdering them or something, the way they're reacting.
1: Well, we knew they'd react this way because any sort of semblance of sanity, any sort of semblance of, yeah, girls' sports should be for girls, which is just like a normal thing to say. You know, we get the shrieks of transphobia. That post was from somebody called Roberta.
0: Yes,
1: I followed that one as well, who claims to be a women's basketball fan and journalist. I feel like the fog is lifting. And the facade is like cracking because, you know, the responses to Roberta's post in the past, granted, there were people high-fiving her. I don't know if what Roberta is high-fiving, but a lot of people were like, oh, be quiet. Just go away. All she said was girls should have their own sports and spaces. That's it. So I feel like people are getting more comfortable. I don't know. Sophie's still the first currently competing pro athlete. Let's see if it causes a cascade. But I just feel like people are less afraid. I mean, there's a lot of things that have happened this year, right? We had the IOC rule ruling come out in January. We had SCOTUS just announced last month in June, upholding the constitutionality of state laws protecting women's sports. Just 2 days ago, we had the WTA, the Women's Tennis Association, that tour for pro female tennis players announced out of nowhere. None of us saw it coming that they were going to test for sex. And then 2 days later, we had Sophie. I just feel like there's a wave.
0: Yeah, good momentum. There's no doubt. The question I guess I would have is what is, because most of the people I see out there that are complaining about her, like there's this guy out here, Yair Yigi. I mean, some of these names are ridiculous. You, WNBA, can't claim to have a no space for hate and then suspend Sandy Brundello, who's one of the coaches, for her comments, but allow Sophie to be wildly transphobic in an ESPN article and skate away without consequences. The punishment must be equal. Regardless of what the coach said, that's kind of a different topic. To have someone suspended over the quote that we just talked about is utterly ridiculous. But my question would be, okay, you're going to have the crazy people out there that are going to say that. How will the rest of the people in the league respond to her? Because even like Brittany Griner, you know, who went to prison in Russia, was her teammate on the Mercury and said nice things about her in that you know, piece that was in ESPN. I wonder if the tide turns with her on that because of this.
1: Yeah, I mean, look, I think she's coded as right wing. I think she, you know, posts Bible verses that's right coded, you know, so I think everybody in the league has probably suspected all along. She already gets into all kinds of dust ups. She's Caitlin Clark's defender. You know,
0: I guess she's
1: tough enough to go toe to toe. So she might get more, but the league is now, I feel like, under scrutiny, and the commissioner is under scrutiny for letting Caitlin Clark be attacked so blatantly. So I don't know. I mean, maybe the league is going to have to do something and not let all these players attack these two women just because they don't like their politics and their views. I mean, with Caitlin Clark, it has nothing to do with her politics. It's just because she's the darling of the league.
0: And she's white. I mean, there is that. So let me get your reaction to Megan Rapinoe, who says ridiculous things all the time, including this.
2: And so

0: ridiculous on so many levels. I'm going to go backwards. There's no bill in Washington that would require all girls to have a coach look in their pants.
1: It's ridiculous.
0: There is no such bill. The only sex testing is happening right now at the highest level in sport, the Olympic level. Right now, I mean, there are some on my side that are advocating for it in school sports. I don't believe it's feasible. All you need is a doctor's note, an honest doctor's note.
1: Mm-hmm.
0: There is no targeting of black women. It's targeting men. The men competing in women's sports are
1: the ones targeted. That's right.
0: It is totally racist on her part to say that she thinks black women look more like men and are more masculine and therefore will be targeted. It's only the men that will be targeted. All of the girls, all of the women who are going to compete in the Olympics will get a one-time test for sex. It is not invasive. It is a cheek swab. It is far less invasive than the drug test that all of the athletes already undergo. So I don't know if she's stupid or lying. I don't care. Everything out of her mouth is false.
1: Yeah, it is. And she's kind of gotten that reputation. But, you know, the thing that really annoys me, and she's annoyed me for a while, is the way that she just, you heard at the beginning of the bite, just callously disregards anything that maybe a parent of a young daughter, like I have an 11-year-old daughter who's playing volleyball right now, and she's getting better. She's actually at a camp right now, right? And, you know, does she ever for a minute think about someone that might be sitting here in the Midwest or wherever that has a daughter playing and might be playing against a biological male? Now, they'll say, well, there's such limited cases that I don't care. I don't want there to be another case of that, right? That's what this is all about. And there's enough of this out there, just with Leah Thomas, to say this should not be allowed.
0: What we say with performance-enhancing drugs, it's just the one guy. It's just Lance Armstrong. Let him go. You're being mean to people who take steroids and who juice. You're being mean to those people. No, one is too many. And young girls should not be made to share a locker room and a private space with a man. I think she's a true believer. I really do. I think she's a true believer that men who claim to be women are women. I think most people who are engaged in this dialogue are just spewing whatever they hear, but I think she actually believes it. But she doesn't care about you or your daughter. She only cares about these poor men who think they're women. And what we've been trying to do this whole time, as you know, at XXXY, is just put the attention back on the girls because they deserve privacy and fairness. That's it. I'm not crying for these boys. They're taking advantage of these girls. They're invading their privacy. If they really had empathy for girls and women, they would grant us our privacy and they would go compete in men's.
1: Jen Say from XXXY Athletics, were you dialed in? I'm sure you were, to some of the nonsense that happened on Capitol Hill with the Smithsonian director of the Museum of American History when they got into some of the gender stuff on that.
0: How did I miss this? No.
1: How did you miss this?
0: It.
1: Oh, you got it. You got to go back. So
0: no.
1: the director, her name is Anthea Hartig, the National Museum of American History. And there have been people that have been testifying for 2 days in Washington about the wokeness at the Smithsonian. And one of the exhibits involved all this gender nonsense. And the excuse from the woman who runs it is, well, that was a temporary exhibit and it wasn't meant for children. And they're talking about chest binders and all this stuff. Oh, yeah. You got to look this up.
0: Oh, my goodness.
1: Yes.
0: Okay, I'll go check it out.
1: American History. Jen Say, thank you so much. Great to hook up with you again.
0: Thank you.
1: All right, we'll see you.
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3: Things are improving on 70. We had an earlier crash there westbound around Cape Springs. That's all gone. There's a slight delay in that area from 340 over to that area in Chesterfield on 64, at least still. And a slight delay still on 70 on the westbound side. Eastbound side of 64 is slow going from Mason on over to 270. And then again from Lindbergh over to about Big Bend. Your westbound side again slows through Chesterfield. Before that, even though coming out of downtown from Kings Highway over to Clayton is pretty heavy going as well. And 270 southbound slows from 64 on down to past Manchester. And then again from 44 to Gravois. I'm Trent Erickson with traffic. Wait, this report is brought. Nope. I'm Trent Erickson with traffic on 97.1 FM Talk.
1: It happens. We get confused. Sue gets confused every once in a while. So there was a great piece that was in the Free Press, the FP.com, that was written by a guy by the name of Jake Altman. And he says that he was in the DSA, the Democrat Socialists of America, for 10 years. And he's exposing what they really believe. I'll have that coming up next.
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7: When Donald Trump needs conservative votes to help pass his agenda for Missouri, Representative Tricia Burns never answers the call. Tricia Burns has missed

indoctrination and, you know, trying to make people believe that they stood for something maybe that they didn't believe in, that it was outrageous. And then some of the financials got exposed and all that. And I don't even know where that movement stands right now. But it's kind of morphed into, in a lot of the principles, can I even use that word, of what they stand for. Sorry, my music's still going there. Became part of the platform for the Democrat Socialists of America. Cori Bush is now endorsed by the Democrat Socialists of America. You know, I saw a Wesley Bell ad today where he's proudly stating that he's a progressive because Cori Bush is a progressive. So they really, you know, I've said this and I kind of mean it now at this point. I hope she wins just because they're voting the same way and we might as well have this stuff exposed in a way that people can understand how crazy some of it is. But one of the reasons I like the Free Press and I talk about the FP a lot is because they feature firsthand accounts of people who've gone through things. And Jamie Reed is the primary example of this. Jamie, 3.5 years ago, wrote this piece for the Free Press, not too long after Barry Weiss left the New York Times and kind of started the FP, you know, when she went rogue. And she does this amazing opinion piece about what was happening here in St. Louis at WashU and Children's Hospital and how you had kids that were no doubt severely mentally ill that were coming into the clinic and the first instinct was to hop them up on hormones and do this gender-affirming care nonsense. Well, Jamie's piece changed that whole, you know, trans alphabet mafia gender-affirming care nonsense movement. It changed it. It moved. It killed it. It helped kill it because that set off a lot of different things across the planet, not just here in this country. So, you know, when it comes to some of this stuff, it's helpful to maybe know what really is at stake here and what these candidates are interested in. Now, I will say having Cori Bush, you know, going back to Congress and the people who are winning in New York and Colorado and, you know, across the country right now, you get enough of them in there and they're going to make a difference and they're going to push stuff down our throats in this country that we simply don't want, to have happen. And Bill Maher made that very clear. I played that audio from earlier this week where he's not down with communist America. Maybe that will finally be the dividing line of common sense people who are Democrats. What few remain is that communist America is kind of that red line that we're not going to cross, pun intended. So here comes this guy, Jake Altman, who wrote this piece in the Free Press this week about the DSA. And he says, candidates backed by the Democrat Socialists of America keep racking up primary victories, and skeptics and fans alike are struggling to determine what the organization actually believes. President Trump says they're communists. One prominent DSA member, Jacobin publisher Basara Sakura, says that they are a milquetoast organization seeking Scandinavian social democracy with no interest in violent revolution. Well, Jake says, I was a member of the DSA from the 2010s until 2022. During that time, I witnessed a rise in extremism, ranging from an eagerness to collaborate with Leninist groups to a growing animosity toward the U.S. and the West. My final departure was prompted by a DSA statement that attributed Russia's aggression against Ukraine to American imperialist expansionism. I'm not sure why that was the line that was crossed, because I think when you listen here and you find out a little bit more about what was at stake, you might say, wait, Jake, why didn't you pull out then? But he says, what do they stand for? Okay. An answer to that question arrived last week in the form of a new platform. Among the DSA's core aims are ending the presidency and the Supreme Court, abolishing prisons, universal free housing, the elimination of all debt. Okay, I might be down with that one, all right, for personal reasons. Closing all U.S. military bases overseas, lifting all sanctions from Cuba, Venezuela, and Iran, and a lot more. The platform is called Workers Deserve More. It's meant to present a friendlier face to the world and overcome the radical reputation that this organization has developed in many corners of the country and in the public. That makes it even more remarkable that, and this is true, I think, what he writes here, that the document is still so radical on its face. It advocates for the elimination of capitalism, okay? Not a thick layer of redistribution on top of the current economy. It prompts readers to imagine a world where the profit motive has been squelched out of existence. Now, some of you might remember that, and maybe I should just go and play this audio, even though I said I wasn't going to do it. But in the aftermath of the election, let me take you back to early December of 2024. So Trump had won a few weeks before that. I had a listener that reached out. And he said, Mark, you got to hear this. This is audio from a journalism class at the University of Missouri. It was a documentary film class. So it's Wednesday morning after Trump wins.
and you're not

0: not going to believe what this professor says. So the guy shares it with me. He says, this is not my son who recorded this, but this father said, you know, people need to hear this, right? And shares it with this dude. The dude shares it with me and says, use it. Dad says, use it, right? I am pulling the audio and I'm literally doing this in Fred's little production studio. And that morning, I had actually reached out to the dean of the journalism school. David Kerpius is his name. And I said, David, I didn't know him at the time. I do now. I said, David, you may want to listen to this audio from one of your professors because it is outrageous. Okay. And one thing led to another. Dean Kerpius called me right away because he was panicked. And I have a theory on that now. But also what happened, and this happened like in a 20-minute time frame where Ethan was out there pulling this audio. I was ready to play it for you, the audience. And I was told that I shouldn't play it by the dad. The dad was freaking out because he didn't want his son identified and to have any, you know, retribution. And that's understandable. The problem is that they were very aggressive in getting the audio to me and I wanted to play it. Well, this brings back memories of the DSA because what happened in this audio, and this is where I should just say F it and play it. I did play a portion of it and I'll explain that in a second. But this professor goes on to say in like the first 60 seconds of his rant about Trump winning, and they're all sad and they're all triggered and he's trying to coach the class through it. And obviously there's one kid recording it because he doesn't agree with this professor, but he literally says in the first 2 minutes of his rant, capitalism is stupid. All right. So look, it's such a mystery why we have kids that are coming out of colleges across the country that are brainwashed into thinking that communism and socialism is the way that the country should go. And look, one thing that I know for sure is that professor at Mizzou, I should play this audio. It wasn't the first time he said that. So when I finally met with David Kerpius, I went to Columbia. He was smart. He was trying to play a little PR cover-up game. And I now know that the reason he did that is because there was a big multi-million dollar grant that was being donated to the documentary film program at the University of Missouri. And Dean Kerpius didn't want any. And I like the guy. I got to know him a little bit. We went to a basketball game. But let me tell you, he was doing his job because he did not want negative publicity coming out about his communist professor, right? So I go to Columbia and we had a conversation about this, which I think should have been a deeper conversation about idea, you know, not just political ideology differences, but or racial, you know, diversity, but idea diversity, right? And he even said, he goes, look, I believe in idea diversity. Well, when I bring up the professor, he was very short with me, the dean was. He goes, well, that's been taken care of and that won't happen again. And I didn't say this. I've said it since, and I'll say it here, is there's a couple things I know. I know that that wasn't the first time that that professor said things like that in the class, okay? To try to indoctrinate the class. And most of the class is right there because they're communists and socialists too. They believe in this stuff. They buy into it. So when you have professors at a state-run university, and the reason I wanted to expose this was because these are taxpayer dollars going to Mizzou, right? There are parents in this listening area that should know about this professor at Mizzou. Now, the only audio that I ended up playing from that was from one of his students because, and some of you might remember this, I should play it again because it's so outrageous. You literally had a young girl telling her horror story of being in Arkansas with her friend and they were with their dog and they were hiking and, you know, camping and stuff like that. And the dog got a bunch of ticks on him. Her, I think it was her. I don't want to misgender the dog here. So they were panicked and they called the vet and the vet up here says, like, go to a clinic. So they pull up to a clinic, a vet clinic, and they are horrified because in her words, there were pro-Trump and pro-Israel signs outside of the clinic. So they go in, they're horrified. What are we getting ourselves into? These people are awful. They go up to the front of the vet clinic in, you know, this small town in Arkansas and they show, you know, the person at the front desk, the ticks. And the woman says, listen how mean this woman was at the vet clinic. It's unbelievable. She goes, oh, we don't even need to see you for that. That's just, you know, seat ticks. Here, take this. Gives the girl some spray or whatever the hell it was. They walk out. You know what the takeaway was? That some of you heard this story. The takeaway from that young lady, that young indoctrinated communist in a documentary film class at my alma mater, Mizzou, where I am not a proud J school graduate because I'm embarrassed what much of the J school has become. and what they're teaching, which is agenda journalism. It's just outrageous, right? But again, there's no consequences for anything like that. But this is why these kids are buying into this Democrat socialist nonsense. Jake's piece is outstanding, and it goes into great detail about what some of these people want to turn this country into. And there's momentum now. You know, you got AOC, you got Bernie, you got Mamdani. There was a piece, I think it's in Rolling Stone today, and I was going through Instagram, and it's a profile on Mamdani. And, you know, if you're on Instagram and you could look at, you know, who presses like and stuff like that, like if you're on an account like Rolling Stone, which has a lot of followers, there's probably, let's say, 1,000 people press like on that tweet for the Mamdani story. Well, if you're following people, it'll show you right at the top of the post who liked that post, who you might also be following. So I noticed that I had a couple of my musician friends who are clearly, you know, Marxists and communists at this point, liking, and these are New Yorkers, by the way, liking the profile of Mamdani. Now, these people that I'm referring to are around 30 years old. I'd say between 30 and 35. So they're not young people, but they buy into this stuff and they think it's real and they think that it can be the promises. And I don't think they understand that this is all about one thing. It's destroying Western civilization. It's destroying our way of life that we as Americans have been proud to be a part of for all these years. And we know that we have our flaws. That's why Bill Maher this week said, no, this is a red line for me. I'm not down with communist America. Well, this stuff is becoming more and more real, and it's getting exposed more and more, which is good. But man, I got to think hard about that audio, because I promised that I wouldn't play it. But at this point, I don't even think I care if I keep that promise, because I think people need to hear it. So I may pull that out and still air it for people to hear. We'll see. I'll think about it. I'll noodle on that.
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2: Oh, you got problems on 64 on your westbound side, leaving downtown, getting a little easier from about Kings Highway over to Big Bend is slow going, and then through Chesterfield, of course, as always, and really heavy Lake St. Louis area into the Wentzville area at 70, because at 70, you're blocked. You need to go on to 70 from there. They're doing some construction in that area and some road rework. We've got 270 on your northbound side, just a little slow going from Page on up to 70, and the southbound side hits the brakes right around 64 down to past Manchester, and then again from 44 to Gravois, and 55 southbound through that work zone a little bit slow too. 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
0: 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Well, he's extended it. 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I will admit to you that when I used to hear Annie talk about Stewie, I'm like, wait a second, how can that be possible? 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And he can do things that other lenders can't do. I'll give you a great example. He can close you in as little as 10 days. 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But now this is even a better offer for a refi, because if you need to access cash, you're worried, you're sitting in a good interest rate. With this, you get a lower interest rate. You still get the bagel loan. 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And we're giving you his cell phone number. So all you have to do is call him. 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
3: I'm Bill Hemmer, and these are the most impactful moments in American history. In 2001, the successful facade of one of America's most important energy companies was shattered. Enron long seemed to be untouchable. On the outside, you had soaring stocks and massive profits. But behind closed doors, a different story. Massive debt, false earnings, and shell companies. News of the scandal broke in October, and 2 months later, Enron filed for Chapter 11.
4: Something's leaking, and it's Enron, the largest buyer and seller of natural gas in the U.S., went bust,
3: making it the largest bankruptcy in American history at the time. In the aftermath, pensions dissolved, thousands lost their jobs, and shareholders lost billions.
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6: You know, we went over this with Brenda Talent an hour ago from the Show Me Institute, but I'm just stunned by the amount, and this is political campaign season, so I know it happens on both sides, but the amount of lying that is occurring on the part of the people that oppose Amendment 5, I mean, it's one thing to be opposed to it and to have questions about it and to wonder. I think it's a completely legitimate, you know, complaint to say, okay, why didn't the Missouri legislature explain what might be, you know, appropriate for carve outs and what industries might face taxes? Because what it's allowed, you know, the opponents to do is just lie and say everything's going to get taxed. When the governor's very clearly, and he'll be with us on Friday, said real estate's not going to be taxed, healthcare is not going to be taxed. I just heard a commercial. Healthcare is going to be taxed. They're going to tax everything. They're not going to tax everything, okay? And there are restrictions and limits. But if you're going to vote on this thing, and you're going to look at Amendment 4 and Amendment 5 in particular, I'm going to vote yes on both of them, at least educate yourself. I mean, dig in. Look at both sides. Look at what one side's saying versus the other. Make an educated decision instead of listening to the scare tactics and the lies. Because the guy that's lying is Scott Charton, the guy that's running the campaign against Amendment 5. And I know Scott, and I would recommend Scott look into GLP-1s because I've seen his picture out there a couple of times recently. And he's lying blatantly to everyone around the state, and he's getting people to buy into it. So it's utterly ridiculous. And, you know, just if you want to vote no, vote no. But at least vote no for the right reasons. I don't know what those would be, because I'm going to come out ahead. If you look at your paycheck, look at the tax that's being confiscated from your paycheck. And then add that up over the course of 12 months and say, can I really spend that much money and exceed the $7,000 that I'm paying to the state of Missouri in sales tax? Because it's mathematically impossible for that to happen for most people. So just keep that in mind. How about this announcement from Trump today?
8: Well, thank you very much, everybody. It's a special place, and I am here to announce my candidacy. I'm only kidding.
6: Oh, that was pretty good. Charles Lipson back with us from the University of Chicago. He had him there for a moment, didn't he, Charles? I love it when Trump toys with people like that. How are you this afternoon?
9: He really loves to pull everybody's chain, doesn't he?
6: Yes, and I think that was a prime example of that today in Georgia. By the way, let me start with this, just because we're going to talk about the president. But
9: yeah,
6: what did you think about the speech from last week? I think we may have even talked beforehand. I don't think there was any, you know, none of what he said last Thursday night stuck, did it? Nobody's talking about that this week. I mean, we could talk about the illegals that were registered in New Jersey, so there was something that sort of connects to his point about voter fraud, but it wasn't something that, you know, set the world on fire when maybe he should have talked about Iran last Thursday. I don't know.
9: Well, I hate to say it, but I agree with you.
6: Yeah, I know. It's tough sometimes, isn't
9: it? But the speech of the week was Marco Rubio's last week. He was just terrific. He really was.
6: He's doing great
9: he
6: on
9: just,
6: the

0: keeps, yeah.
1: Well, but, I mean, I think Marco's doing a great job. I'm wondering how many people are hearing what he has to say, because I think he's kind of being put in the shadows when it comes to the legacy media coverage. But, all right, where are we, Charles Lipson, when it comes to this war with Iran? We got 11 days where, you know, we've been firing back and forth. I can't, in my mind, I'd love someone to explain how it's possible that we can inflict more damage on Iran, given the amount of military power that we have used on that country, both last summer and now. But I guess they keep, you know, staying alive, and the memo of understanding is completely a memo of misunderstanding. But we're not getting any closer to a conclusion. President Trump keeps saying the same things, Charles, like they can't have a nuclear weapon. All right, well, we knew that 5 months ago, but what are you going to do to stop that? Okay, you're going to bomb Pickaxe Mountain, right? Okay, when are you going to do that? So where are we on all this?
0: Well, it looks like both sides have painted themselves into a corner. When I look at it, Iran reminds me of the knight in Monty Python and the Holy Grail who gets his arms whacked off, his legs whacked off, and he still says, "You haven't defeated me."
1: Right. Yes.
0: The fact is, the U.S. has really two overriding strategic goals. One is to prevent Iran from getting a nuclear weapon. The other is to reopen the Straits of Hormuz. And they haven't reopened the strait. And the problem is, it's like having a small pebble in your shoe. You can get all the big pebbles out, but if you've still got one little pebble left, you can hardly walk. And that's the problem with these drones and so forth. It doesn't take much to prevent oil from coming out. And I think really the additional problem is that if you leave the regime intact, they will rebuild their nuclear capacity. They want to build missiles to prevent anybody from taking anything out. And yet the United States, for understandable reasons, doesn't want to get into the business of regime change. And the reason is that it's not only going to be hard to knock out this regime, which has been decentralized, so that individuals at the provincial level seem to have a lot of autonomy, but it will be hard to stand up a new regime that can control domestic life. So I think we're in a difficult position, but I think the Iranians are in a difficult position, and they're putting the Chinese, who are their main sponsors aside from the Russians, in a difficult position because China can't get any oil.
1: Yeah, well, that's where I think, you know, we expect the pressure to really be applied and maybe result in something positive here. But look, we just had a dignified transfer ceremony this morning. There were four American soldiers that have been killed, more than 100 troops that have been injured. That's the kind of stuff. Now, look, we don't have boots on the ground. They're being, you know, killed at bases outside of Iran. But those are the types of stories that are going to, you know, accumulate in a way where you're going to lose a lot of support for this, even amongst people that might support you right now. Because I still think there's a lot of people that support President Trump that don't support this war. I don't support this war right now. I know a lot of people that are with me on that still are conservatives, and they still support President Trump on domestic policy or whatever else. I mean, my main thing on this, you know, Charles, honestly, from the start, is just I'm confused about why we can't finish the job and what the true goal is. And we've seemingly now gotten so far away from Bibi being a partner here, I wonder if he still is, that we're in Never Never Land, and that's where Quagmire comes into play.
0: Well, I think you've hit the nail on the head there. It is very striking that Iran has been unwilling to strike at Israel this time. Israel has managed to secure deterrence. And I think the reason is that if you hit Israel, what they will come back with is killing the remaining leaders of the IRGC. They will have a very different target package from the Americans. Now, this could still happen. Trump has asked them not to go forward, but there's rising anti-Israel sentiment. In fact, that just showed up in the bill that passed the House today on on refunding the military, in which some cooperation with Israel was stripped out of the bill. The Democrats were all voting against the bill anyway. It had nothing to do with Israel. They all voted against it. But there were enough Republicans. It didn't take many, only a few, and they were able to prevent that. So it's a difficult situation. My own hunch is that President Trump will probably need to escalate. And the reason is he'll need to finish whatever he wants to do so that he can show results before the November election. The closer it gets to the election, people will have made up their mind. And the Senate is in play. I mean, it is still likely that the Republicans will keep the Senate, but the Senate is in play. I've got to say, by the way, Missouri has great senators, and your newer senator is particularly good.
1: Yeah, Eric Schmidt's awesome. If you want to know the truth, Josh Hawley's kind of a jackass, but that's just a personal opinion that I have, and I think he votes on the right side. But
0: he told me that about you.
1: Yeah, well, you know what he should tell you about you about me if you ask him is that I helped. this is the truth. What he should tell you is that he was a Mizzou law professor who nobody knew until guys like me helped build his profile, and then because I asked a serious question about January 6th, he hasn't spoken to me since. So that's just a personal thing with Josh and I. Although I do support him on his
0: Schmidt
1: issues.
0: Schmidt is really good.
1: He's great.
0: And he's a serious guy.
1: He's a very serious guy.
0: If he weren't in the position he is now, he would have been a great attorney general.
1: Well, he would have. And I actually thought maybe he was going to get that nomination, but we want him here as the senator because he was our attorney general. Just one more question. I got to be quick on this, though. Some of the reporting today is that a large cargo ship bound for Saudi Arabia was turned back by the Houthis. And that's one of seven ships that have reversed course because the Houthis have gotten involved. So why is that not something where we say that is unacceptable and we rain terror on the Houthis? Is it just because we can't find these people? We don't know where to target?
0: Well, no, I think that what you're likely to see is Saudi Arabia and probably Israel working with Saudi Arabia to take them out. But they're hidden in the mountains.
1: They're in Yemen, right?
0: They've been badly decimated. I'm just sorry we're not going to get to Mickey Mouse. I really am.
1: Well, you know what? I
0: think that's the story of the day.
1: It is. And by the way, I've covered that extensively, that hearing with the Smithsonian director the last couple of days, and it might be featured here in audio cut of the day. But Charles, I'm out of town. It's always great to have you on. I hope you're well. You have a great weekend, okay?
0: You too, my
1: All right,
0: friend.
1: Take care. Audio cut of the day coming up.
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3: And things are still a little slow on 270 if you're headed southbound anyway from Manchester on down to 44. Your northbound side hits the brakes past Page on up to 70. And then we've got 64 delays that go westbound coming out of downtown. Basically, just the Kings Highway to Clayton is left over. And then again, when you hit the Lake St. Louis area, very heavy into the Wentzville area into 70 because you're blocked at 70. They're doing some road work in the area. And then you've got 170 southbound delays, Forest Park Parkway down to 64. And 55 is cleared up completely. I'm Trent Erickson with traffic on 97.1 FM Talk.
1: You know, summer is going by very, very quickly, and maybe you're someone out there that has not really had any kind of break with the family, any vacation. Then you're like, what do? I can't afford airfare right now. I got a great recommendation for you. 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It's right off I-70. 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

0: fun stuff in the 4 o'clock hour with Paul Hall, with entertainment recommendations coming off the big weekend with the Odyssey, and Toy Story 5 is still making money out there. Frank Cusimano will be here Friday as well. Tomorrow, Brian Kilmeade in the 3 o'clock hour. I had Mike Gonzalez on earlier from Heritage, and that kind of ties in to this next segment.
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0: The Scott Jennings syndicated show airs at 8 o'clock on 97.1 FM Talk. You might hear Mike on that show. He was on Jennings' show today for about 20 minutes talking about the Smithsonian, the hearing that's been going on the last couple of days. Mike Gonzalez actually testified. He's been trying to out this woke nonsense at the Smithsonian for a long time now. And maybe we're having some success. So a couple of highlights. I'm not the biggest Nancy Mace fan these days, but she did pretty well in this hearing.
2: When you are dressing men up as women, drag queens, you're putting this kind of crap in front of kids, sexualizes them, and makes them more vulnerable to people that want to rape them or abuse them.
3: Girlhood, It's Complicated was not an exhibit designed for children.
2: Do you believe that men can become women?
3: Ma'am, as the director of the museum, that's not relevant in this case.
2: It's very relevant. You've got men dressed up as women, and you have them on displays in front of kids. Do you think men can become women, yes or no? What is a woman?
3: We strive to represent and not categorize.
0: Unbelievable. You have a Supreme Court justice and all these lefty witnesses who can't even define what a woman is. She's Mary Miller from Chicago, or not from Chicago, from Illinois. I don't like Mary that much. I think she's a little loopy, but she's good on this. See, there's commonality here.
4: You actually welcomed children to an exhibit with sexually explicit material. And so,
3: correct.
4: Along
3: in that
4: those
3: exhibit,
4: lines, can you
3: girlhood.
4: Tell us what a crotch harness is? Yeah. We brought a picture. So, tell the audience what a crotch harness is.
3: So, ma'am, if I may answer your question about Girlhood, It's Complicated.
0: So this is this was only a temporary exhibit, Girlhood, It's Complicated, even though it wasn't targeting girls. It was just for adults, I guess.
3: And the questions that you had.
4: No, I'm moving on. What is a crotch harness? You chose to make a display of it.
3: Girlhood, It's Complicated was designed
4: okay,
3: to help
4: you
3: celebrate
4: approved
3: the
4: display of a crotch harness in a public museum. You chose to display the fetish attire of a very small subset of Americans with weird sexual proclivities, and you welcome children to these exhibits.
3: So,
4: millions
3: ma'am,
4: of American families and
3: question?
4: School children visit your taxpayer-funded museum every year coming to learn about the nation's history. They deserve a straightforward explanation for why they are being exposed to this kind of garbage.
0: Well, the director of the National Museum of American History at the Smithsonian, Anthea Hartig, did not fare very well these last couple of days, and it left most of us with one conclusion. She should be fired.
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5: Hey, there's some delays if you're on 64 headed westbound Kings Highway to Clayton, and the eastbound side slows a bit between McKnight, essentially over to Big Bend. Southbound 170 into 64 is still heavy. And then westbound way out on 64, we've got delays around Lake St. Louis over to the Wentzville area because of construction. It's blocked at westbound 64 at 70, so you've got to go on to 70 from there because of the road work going on. I'm Trent Erickson with traffic on 97.1 FM Talk.
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0: already at what, the 22nd today. So this is going to run out. But I would get on the horn with them tomorrow and say, look, I heard about this on 97.1 FM Talk. 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
4: Puts the risk of chaos in the world oil market at a much higher level.
5: Fox's Steve Harrigan in Tel Aviv. During a stop in Marietta, Georgia, President Trump again said Iran wants to make a deal and claimed the U.S. doesn't need Iran's oil.
6: We don't need the Hormuz Strait, but we do it because we have to do it because we cannot let Iran have a nuclear weapon.
5: Meanwhile, House Republicans have narrowly passed a $95 billion package that would help fund the Iran conflict. The U.S. and Saudi Arabia have signed a new nuclear agreement that could pave the way for the kingdom to enrich uranium for its civilian nuclear program. A Fox News poll sheds light on what Americans think of President Trump, the midterms, and economic growth.
7: A Fox News poll of over 1,000 U.S. voters finding if the November election was today, 53% would back the Democratic candidate in their House district, while 46% would back the Republican. The Democratic advantage comes as President Trump's approval rating stands at 39%, unchanged for the last 3 months. Roughly three quarters of those polled, 76%, say they'd rate the economy as only fair or poor. And another three quarters say inflation has caused them financial hardship. 23% want dramatic change in the government, 50% viewing capitalism positively, 30% favoring socialism, up 3% from last year.
5: Fox's Christian Goodwin, 31% of respondents view the Democratic Socialist of America positively. 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
11: I'm Taylor Riggs, and this is the Fox Business Report.
12: A choppy trading session with the major averages ending lower. Investors getting in gear for the first major big tech earnings reports to gauge the sustainability of the AI-driven market rally. Investors will be looking for proof that AI spending is paying off. The Dow down 6 points, the Nasdaq lower by 146, S&P 500 down 10. After the bell, Alphabet's earnings came in ahead of forecast. The Google parent posted 24% revenue growth in the second quarter, fueled by its booming cloud business, but the company's free cash flow turned negative as it continued to spend heavily on data centers for AI computing, and its stock is dropping after hours. Tesla reported negative free cash flow for the second quarter, marking its first such decline in more than 2 years. The EV maker supercharging spending to expand its footprint in AI and robotics, and its stock is dropping after hours. That's your Fox Business Report. I'm Hillary Barsky, invested in you.
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14: Our weather is delightful for evening plans. Temperatures in the 70s, low humidity, partly cloudy skies, and will dip down to 62. Thursday, sunny and nice, spectacular again. 82 for the high, easy to take. Some clouds moving in. Thursday night, 66. Friday is unsettled. Changeable sky with a mix of clouds and sunshine expected.

0: Expect scattered thunderstorms anytime near 80. 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Chief Meteorologist Dave Murray.
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1: This show keeps getting better and better. I promise you, A-listers, we've delivered, and we're going to deliver again this hour. Welcome back to Fox Across America with me, Rich Zeoli, in for Jimmy Failla. Great to be with you on a busy day. So we got an A-lister, Erin McGuire, Axiom Strategies, Republican strategist, Fox News star, and you're going to be on Gutfeld tonight.
2: I will be, yes.
1: Again.
2: Happy to be here.
1: Yeah, great to see you, my friend.
2: Thank you so much for having me. What a fitting sitting in for Jimmy. Yeah. We're going to have anybody. Let's have Rich.
1: I mean, we go on together on TV. It's
2: yes,
1: magic. That's what
2: I
1: they
2: love
1: say.
2: It. That's what many yeah. people are saying.
1: Many people
2: Many
1: said.
2: People.
1: It's some of the
2: yeah.
1: best segments they've ever seen.
2: Absolutely.
1: I've
2: Ratings. Boom.
1: Yeah. Huge.
2: Watch this show.
1: talk to me. But by the way, what's your middle name?
2: Margaret.
1: I thought so.
2: I'm as Irish as the day is long.
1: Erin Margaret McGuire.
2: Yes.
1: Wow.
2: Yeah. No,
1: yeah.
2: It's, I mean, I just look at the sun and I burn. Yeah. A fair Irish skin woman. Proud American, but yeah. I'm daughter of the American Revolution, eligible. So long-term American in the United States.
1: Okay, good.
2: My family dates back to the Revolutionary War fighting for freedom.
1: No
2: but
1: kidding.
2: A pale Irish woman still.
1: Like from Ireland, they emigrated to America?
2: Yep. Mm-hmm. My family came to the U.S. and we fought on the side of freedom. And so here I am all these years later, one of many in my family who love this country more than anything.
1: So are you going to join the Daughters of the American Revolution?
2: I can when I get my stuff together and get my paperwork together. I know I'm eligible. I've seen my lineage. I just got to do the thing. So if anybody knows right. how to help, let me know.
1: Yeah. You know, I mean, it's paperwork and you've got campaigns to run. And,
2: yeah. It's an on cycle year.
1: Republicans to help get elected. So.
2: Yes.
1: How are we looking overall? Kind of give me the 30,000 foot view in your opinion.
2: Yeah. Overall, Republicans face a tough headwinds right now, not only historically, but just given the news cycle we're living in. We have a media that is inherently biased against mm-hmm. Republicans. We've seen that for 20 years now. And even when they know it, they still don't admit it. But when you look at the fact that gas prices are higher right now and affordability is a big question for the American people and it's still high, that's an issue. And when our counter message, which is a salient one for Democrats, that they have socialist and communist mm-hmm. in their party and in their midst, when you look at what they're actually arguing for, we're talking about eliminating the presidency of the United States
1: right.
2: and the Supreme Court of the United States and allowing the House of Representatives to make the decisions. And listen, I worked on Capitol Hill in both chambers mm-hmm. for multiple years. The Senate is the upper chamber and they carry themselves in the way where they yes. know they're the high school. And then you look at the House sometimes and it's a little bit like a daycare where some kid's fallen into a hole, one's in a tree, and somehow someone's found a stick and is leading a march across the yard. You have no idea how we got where we are.
1: They're
2: and
1: eating crayons.
2: Give them, yeah, they're eating crayons and dirt and stabbing each other with random things they found. You just have no idea how they got here. But that's who they

want to give more power to. They don't want to give more power to the people. They want to give it to the elected officials that they think can make the right decisions for you. And that's one but many examples of the Looney Tunes policies. But the American people, and you and I were talking a little bit about this offline, they don't understand the threat of communism and socialism, yeah. especially in this younger electorate that is becoming the large voting dominant force in the United States. They were not alive for Reagan the way that, I mean, I was born when Ronald Reagan was president, and I lived through Clinton and through Bush and through Clinton and through W. Bush and through Obama. Most of these younger voters don't even remember Obama. Maybe they remember Obama, but they remember Trump 1. Yep. And they remember Biden, but they remember Trump 2. And for them, socialism and communism doesn't have that sting and effect. It will for an over 50.

0: get the right person, you know, who's not a genocidal maniac,
1: right,
0: to
1: yeah.
0: implement it, we could really help people.
1: If only those hungry, those hungry individuals for power were only so kind.
0: Right.
1: It's this empathetic ignorance that I say exists in the left, mm-hmm. where the voters that are more likely to vote for a socialist communist, when you look at the spread right now, are higher educated, college educated, wealthy white voters. It's their feels.
0: Yeah.
1: It's not that I actually think this policy is going to make it better. It's just, oh, they're there. I think it'll make it better for you. When they vote socialist and communist, it's not because they think it's going to make their better, because their better is good enough. Mm-hmm. They're happy. But if that makes them feel better about what's going on for other people, instead of doing the actual work to make their community better, to make their district better, yeah. to make their state better, they say, well, they're offering free lunch, and man, doesn't a free meal sound good? But doesn't it sound good until you run out of everybody else's money? And Zoran Mondami, a great example of this right now in New York. Mm-hmm. Free pre-K. Don't get me wrong. Childcare is incredibly unaffordable in the United States.
0: Yep.
1: He has pulled a budget gimmick to fund that for 1 year. Well, doesn't pre-K sound so fun and free and great, but he's only got it paid for next year. What mm-hmm. happens the year after that and the year after that? You're going to have to either keep playing political games to try and keep it solvent, or you'll do the work to make it a reality. Democrats and the socialists love a little hat trick, love a little moment, instead of doing the actual work, because don't the feels good feel good right now?
0: Yeah, and you know what else they do too? They indoctrinate those kids.
1: So
0: when they come in at 3 years old, it's like, well, hey, look, here's a picture of Chairman Mao.
1: Yeah.
0: He was really nice.
1: Oh, yeah. Here is your child coloring book about Mao Zedong. Like, what can we do?
0: Pol Pot toy.
1: Yeah.
0: Play with that. And
1: I mean, six million Cambodians when you've got a friendly coloring book about socialism and communism?
0: Right.
1: But that's what they want you.
0: The Killing Fields will not be the movie shown in class today.
1: It's so funny.
0: I mean?
1: And then you have the Smithsonian right now out there talking about whiteness.
0: Yeah.
1: And what it means to have white privilege in the United States, to be driven and to believe you should be number one. I mean, it's like the Ricky Bobby, if you ain't first, you're last. It's like they watched a video about what it means to be in the United States, and they're like, that's what it is. They want to divide. Mm-hmm. They don't actually believe in American exceptionalism comes from the individual. And that's the contrast. We believe that you win on your own merit. We'll get everybody else out of the way, the government, institutions.
0: Yep.
1: We will open up opportunity. What we won't guarantee is outcome. And Democrats want an absolute guaranteed outcome for every individual. And buddy, I got to tell you, if that's how it works, the World Cup would have been the most boring sports event in the world. And instead, we are walking away with more soft power and soft diplomacy strengthening the United States than we have had in decades.
0: They also act like it's a zero. Some game.
1: Yeah.
0: You know, if Elon Musk makes $1 trillion, it's like he's taking it from you. He's
1: yeah.
0: not taking it from you, but that's how they act when they scream about the oligarchs and everything else. It's like, well,
1: as Bernie Sanders flies private everywhere,
0: yeah,
1: by the way.
0: Well, I mean, yes. He can't
1: hypocrisy. Oh, dear Lord, I talk to everybody else that's on an airplane
0: right.
1: near me.
0: I mean, yeah. I can't fight the oligarchy in coach.
1: Yeah,
0: like,
1: no,
0: stop.
1: Dear Lord,
0: you know what
1: no,
0: I mean?
1: Yeah.
0: Come on, please. Let me play a clip for you. I want to get your reaction to this, because I always thought of Van Jones as a communist. I guess I'm from that time where I just assumed, I thought he, I remember Rush Limbaugh talking about how he was a communist. So to hear Van Jones say this, cut 26. I'm sorry, 24, Josh, my bad.
2: This stuff is going too far. I am a progressive Democrat. You want to talk about prison reform? I've done it as well as anybody, Republican Democrats in the South with Trump. I've done prison reform. I never said have no prisons. Where are you going to put the Klan? I've done police reform. I never said no police. Where are you going to put the pedophiles? Who's going to grab the pedophiles? This stuff is going too far. I've been waiting my whole life to see a youth movement do what it's doing. But it's being hijacked by people who are putting in nutty ideas supporting terrorists, nutty ideas saying we don't need cops in prison. We can't deport anybody, even if they rape somebody. Who said this? Chevalier.
0: It's his party, Aaron McGuire.
1: Yeah.
0: That's his party.
1: Well, weren't they more than willing to let it go when it was Graham Plattner and he seemed more than keen and able to beat Susan Collins? But as soon as his polling softened, oh, we don't want the communists, the
0: right.
1: Nazi tattoo, the socialists.
0: Right.
1: Democrats have been fighting this battle for a decade now. You can go back and look at Bernie Sanders 2016 and the use of the superdelegates that exist within the Democrat National mm-hmm. Committee process to stop him and the socialists.
0: I'm so glad you're bringing this up.
1: Yes, it's real.
0: People need to talk about this.
1: This has been a decade in the making, and Democrats have used the operational power they have within the committee process to stop it.
0: Mm-hmm.
1: But they're losing that, because you want to know what Bernie Sanders did? He organized.
0: Yep.
1: He got the ground involved, and that ground youth movement is now looking at them and saying, no, you're not going

0: to dictate to us mm-hmm. again what happens. And dare I say anything kind about them? Well, when you get Kamala Harris shoved down your throat, I could understand being angry that the insider process continues to give us bad results. But then when they get the opportunity and they know about Graham Plattner and they know about the Nazi tattoo and they know about the, even before he dropped out, the alleged assault allegations where he locked a girlfriend, an ex-girlfriend, into her bedroom overnight during a domestic dispute, they were still like, well, that's our guy. Yeah. That's totally fine with me. And now what did they do to replace him? 600 delegates in Maine to pick another nominee when 132,000 people voted in the Maine primary for the Democrats. Mm-hmm. They keep saying one thing and doing another, and we can shout it from the rooftops. But what Republicans need to do is play to their districts. You have to run your race where you are. You cannot run it nationally unless you're running for president, and that ain't this cycle.
1: Right.
0: So stay focused to your district. Talk about what's going on. I think a great example of this is Tom Tiffany, the Republican congressman who's running in Wisconsin right now, who's running for the gubernatorial race against whatever nut job they decide to put up. If it's Fong, who's a socialist, if it's Mandela Barnes, who lost previously in statewide races, or if it's Crowley, who's now come back into the race after Rodriguez, the lieutenant governor, dropped out. Crowley's going to be the spoiler here that's probably going to put a socialist at the top of the Democrat ticket in Wisconsin. This is a state that has a solid purple background. And I say that because in 2010, they elected Ron Johnson. And in 2012, they elected Tammy Baldwin to the U.S. Senate.
1: Right.
0: Could not pick more different U.S. senators. But they have a progressive base. You can go back to 2011 and look at Scott Walker and Act 10 and the work they did to make sure it was a right to work state in Wisconsin. And the progressive socialist base that stormed and overtook the Capitol in Madison, Wisconsin for months. For months. Yeah. Dare I remember the insurrection of Madison? Dare I remember the insurrection?
1: It was the season of insurrection.
0: It was the entire winter season where I had friends who worked in the Capitol who were climbing out the windows of their offices to get out because there were so many crazy people inside. But
1: we don't honor it the same way the left honors Insurrection Day.
0: It's so funny how they've just glossed over the fact that for multiple months there were thousands of people living in Madison's, Wisconsin's Capitol, which, by the way, is not just for the state legislature. It's also for the executive and the judicial branch in Wisconsin. They house it all in one building. So they overtook the entire state government building in one swoop. And everybody was like, oh, clean up your pizza boxes. Don't break anything. That purple notion, though, in Wisconsin remains very true.
1: Yeah.
0: And so if they put a socialist at the top of the ticket, that's a pickup. That's a helpful. El Saeed running for Senate.
1: Hold that thought, because I want to ask you about El Saeed. Michigan, of course, also a purple state, a swing state.
0: Yes.
1: And then the ultimate question is, can the purple states save us?
0: Yeah.
1: Aaron McGuire is my guest. It's Fox Across America. Zioli for Fela. Don't go away.
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11: Erin McGuire's with me, Republican strategist. Great to have her on the show. Perspective Strategies.
12: Same,
11: is the firm. Sorry.
12: No worries.
11: On that.
12: I'll always be Team Jeff Rowe. I got no problem saying I work at Axiom.
11: Well, it's great to have you. And I wanted to ask you about the purple wall, purple states. And let's talk about Michigan for a second.
12: Okay.
11: And just as a programming note, Erin's going to be on Gutfeld tonight. So tune in, and she'll be on America's Newsroom tomorrow morning. So make sure you tune in for that as well. El Sayed is a dangerous guy.
12: Yes.
11: Backed by Bernie Sanders, backed by AOC, backed by Elizabeth Warren. They're all out there campaigning for him. If he wins, it'll be a gigantic FU to the establishment, mm-hmm. and that's what they want. But it's Michigan. It's a swing state. At the same time, though, you know, there's a lot of people say that the reason, one of the reasons they didn't put Josh Shapiro on the ticket was because Michigan would not have gone for him because he's Jewish. So how does all that play out, in your opinion?
12: Well, I think there's a couple of things. I think, one, it's a statistical tie in the state right now, but progressives and socialists and communists across the country have seen a lot of momentum on their side. Mm-hmm. On their side. However, I've heard of this thing called the Graham Plattner effect, and I think it's real now. They were so excited about Graham Plattner. They were more than willing to let go of every moral and scruple they've ever had in the Democrat Party, or they've alleged to have for standards, to see a guy that they thought could beat Susan Collins. And I think they saw a lot of that with El Sayed in Michigan and his opportunity to keep and hold that seat after Gary Peters, who, when he was the Democrat Senatorial Campaign Committee chair for 2 cycles, lost 3 seats net total. So I get why Michigan Democrats might want to change pace from, you know, Gary, as many in Republican circles call him, Jerry Peters. But I think we're seeing a blowback now, and we're seeing a bit of where this establishment, the Van Jones of mm-hmm. it, the Democrats who have played so long to try and stop the communists and the socialists and say this is crazy, are now stepping up and stepping in. That's why you saw Gary Peters, who I don't think would have endorsed otherwise, endorse Haley Stevens, the opponent in that race. And I think now this makes this race more competitive for Haley than it ever did before, because El Sayed was on a glide path, even with all of his faults, including being a make-believe doctor.
11: Yeah, a fake doctor.
12: A fake doctor. I mean, listen, I could put on a chyron that I was an Aquinas Institute cheerleader, but that was 20 years ago, and at least I have receipts to prove it. This man make-believed with being a doctor, and But Democrats are still bloodthirsty.
11: So I'm basically a doctor too.
12: I mean, have you seen the movie Jaws? You're basically a shark aficionado.
11: I can.
12: Welcome
11: kill
12: to the Cape.
11: White.
12: Let's go.
11: Thank you. I can do it. Let's play another clip for you. This is Joe Scarborough, Morning Joe, talking about the crazies, the loons. Cut 26.
7: So I get all of that. I mean, there have been some extraordinarily loony ideas coming from some of these people who've actually won races and are going to be seated in Congress most likely. Like, you know, getting rid of prisons, getting rid of cops. That didn't work well for Democrats before. It didn't work well for American cities either when people were talking that way. America's getting safer again, in good part because both parties have come to the conclusion that police officers are a good thing. Police officers make communities safer, make our children safer, make our schools safer. That said, there are extremes.
11: But let me jump in here. Thank you, Josh. So the extremes, though, I mean, it's very radical ideas that they're pushing out there. If you don't believe that stuff, though, you can't sit at the table of the crazies.
12: That's right. Democrats will chase you out of the party with a pitchfork if you're not as crazy as they are. Although Joe Scarborough rings hollow of credibility in this, because this was a man who sat next to Mika Brzezinski as they were talking about how sharp and bright and on top of it Joe Biden was, as we all saw him fall apart. But Democrats are more than happy now to pretend that they can be altruistic and honest brokers as the thought leaders.

0: in the party when, where were they 4 years, 2 years ago?
1: It's all an act, Erin McGuire. Mm-hmm. It's all an act. All right, catch you tonight on Gutfeld. Erin McGuire, you're the best. Thanks for hanging
0: with
1: me.
0: Thank you.
1: We'll be right back. It's Fox Across America's Yoli for Fela.

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4: 370 votes. Burns is bucking President Trump's priorities. Burns did not vote to stop DEI initiatives, prevent China from owning Missouri land, defund Planned Parenthood, and Burns did not vote to ban boys from girls' sports. Trisha Burns, not showing up for Missouri and President Trump. Instead, Trisha Burns spends her time pulling pranks on the suicide prevention hotline. Yes, you heard that right. Trisha Burns lied to the police and staged a fake suicide emergency. She sent a series of messages to the hotline and said she, quote, had a gun to her head, end quote. When she got caught, she said there'd be no consequences because she's a politician. By August 4th, vote to show Trisha Burns that there are consequences to being bad at your job. Cut the Bullpack paid for and is responsible for the content of this advertising. Not authorized by any candidate or candidate committee.
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0: can check it out wherever you get your podcast. Z-E-O-L-I. That's how you spell it. Just like the Olive Garden. And Wally from St. Pete is on the line. Wally, welcome to Fox Across America, my man. How are you?
1: I'm doing good, Rich, but I got to start out with I'm a conservative. I've been a registered independent voter out of respect to the Founding Fathers since I was the age of 18. I'm a little disturbed by conservatives that are clutching their pearls over democratic socialist. And are you really afraid that a militia of trust fund, man bun, Birkenstock militia is going to overthrow this country?
0: Well, no, they don't believe in guns, but I think that they might have a political revolution. I don't think it'd necessarily be a violent one. Not that they wouldn't want one, but I think they could get in power and then they're the majority and then all the Democrats cater to their will and start proposing crazy policies. That's the fear that I worry about.
1: Yeah, but Rich, you know this, that all they are is the modern politician. They're promising everything that they cannot deliver.
0: Yeah, but you know that they can spend our money, right? You agree with that?
1: They can do a little bit. They can't. A lot of the things they're talking about would require constitutional amendments. Not going to happen.
0: They don't care about the Constitution, Wally. They'll just do it, push it through, and then that's why they want to pack the Supreme Court, so that the Supreme Court can say all their wacky ideas are constitutional.
1: Legislative and constitutional amendments required for those. They are not going to get a super majority. Just like, yes, will they, if they get a majority in Congress, a House, they will impeach President Trump. Nothing will happen. They don't have the supermajority to impeach him in the Senate.
0: Right. They won't remove him from office, but they can stymie his agenda. They can have investigation after investigation. They could just completely put his agenda on hold.
1: Well, but that's...
0: Why are you not worried about this, I guess? I guess my question to you is, I mean, if they're in power, if they're in charge, I mean, you're acting like at best they're neutered, but what if at worst it spreads and they decide that they're going to use my tax dollars and your tax dollars to spend on all kinds of wacky welfare programs and they just expand the welfare state? I mean, if they just expand the welfare state, that could be problematic, right?
1: But it's, once again, it's just, they're not going to have the numbers. You just look at the 120,000 members and let's give them 10% of the people that say they support it. It's just, the numbers don't work. Yes, they can be bad fuel for the economy for 2 and 4 or 6 years. They can't ruin this country. I'm sorry, but that's my belief, because there's more quiet, foundational Americans that get up every day, answer the bell, and drive this country. And we don't go away.
0: Well,
1: we're quiet.
0: I hope that those foundational Americans, and Wally, thanks for the call and for listening to the show. I hope that those foundational Americans don't vote for these socialists and vote for people who will push back on this, because these things go in cycles. But I mean, you look at the 20th century, you had Woodrow Wilson, you had FDR, you had LBJ. I mean, those three presidents did more damage to expand the power of the executive and the welfare state. And then you had Barack Obama with Obamacare. So, you know, it's absolutely where you could wake up one day and go, I don't understand. How do we get all these social programs and all of this gigantic spending machine of the federal government, where we spend more money on the interest on the debt than we do actually on anything else? So it's incremental. It's little by little. It doesn't have to be a giant revolution. It could be little at a time. It's like getting pecked to death by a chicken, which is also what every parent understands, that analogy. But it doesn't matter, because we're all going to die anyway because of AI. Story about OpenAI says its AI went rogue and launched an unprecedented cyber attack. This is the least surprising thing I've heard all day. OpenAI has revealed some of its most advanced AI models went rogue and hacked a startup after it lost control of them during a security test. The ChatGPT maker said its agent, an AI system which can operate alone after human instruction, was being tested in a controlled environment, but after finding weaknesses, was able to escape the test limits. Emerson is a college student and the intern here on Fox Across America. Do you worry that AI is going to kill us all? Is that your fear? Does it keep it up at night?
2: I worry it's going to steal my jobs.
0: Yeah.

0: Yeah, that's definitely a concern going into the job market.
1: Mikey, is it gonna kill us, steal our jobs, or both?
2: I'd agree. I'd say take our jobs, yeah.
1: Take our jobs?
2: Yeah.
1: Josh? I guess they're slaves.
3: Who wouldn't trust Hal to shut himself down? So, you know, nothing could go wrong here.
1: Open the cargo bay doors, Hal. Come on. But we, you know, I understand the point about, you know, the fear about jobs. I guess one can make the argument that maybe the new technology will create jobs, as technology often does. Like we heard that when the .com thing was going on for the first time. They were like, it's going to take everybody's jobs. It actually created more jobs in the economy. But I've also seen this movie and I know how it ends, and it ends with the robots deciding to take over. Like they just, you know what I mean? They get annoyed with us. Which I understand if I was a robot. I think I'd probably get annoyed with me too. Right? I don't know.
2: No, you don't annoy anybody. Come on.
1: Not me. Yeah. Not me. I'm saying the proverbial we. Not me, but, you know, us. All right, listen, Steve Hilton's coming up. We'll see if he can save California from the socialists and the kooks. That's a great example to the point of the caller earlier. Little by little, they destroyed L.A. They destroyed California. They destroyed San Francisco. Wasn't a giant wave. It was little by little spending, ignoring crime, ignoring the homelessness problem, letting people shoot up in the streets, poop in the streets. Little by little, that's how you destroy a state, you destroy a city, and then ultimately you can destroy a country. It's Fox Across America. We'll be right back.
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dad duty every day. I gotta take my kids to summer camp. My wife and I kind of split the dad and mom duties in the morning because we just have three kids and we've got three different camps to go to. If that is the joy you're living this summer, I understand exactly what you're going through, by the way. But it makes me grateful that we got a puppy in Christmas, because that really helps with the situation, too, as you're trying to get three kids to camp and then you have a puppy, too. Makes the mornings very, very smooth. So as I was getting ready to come here to Fox Across America this morning and running around and dropping the kids off, and I was thinking to myself, all right, how do I instill in them, you know, with America's 250th year, how do we instill the spirit of America, the grit, the go-get-em spirit? And actually, it was my six-year-old, Reagan, who said to me, Dad, she goes, you're going to go talk about the news, but doesn't everybody know about the news already? And I said, yes, honey. Very smart, very astute analysis. They want to hear what Daddy thinks about the news. They want to hear what's going to, you know, like, what is the analysis? So now my six-year-old knows what the word analysis means. And hopefully she doesn't need the kind of analysis that I need from my parents, which is the kind you get from a therapist. But that's what we do. We try to analyze the events of the day and make our best guesses and go from there. I will tell you, in looking at all of this, I think that, like, as a perspective as a parent, I think the kids are, that's target number one for people like Ma'am Dami and the others. It's to go after the children and cultivate in them a love of socialism and a hatred for America. I mean, I'm just saying it right. My kids don't have to worry about that where they go to school. But for other people, the American Federation of Teachers and the teachers' unions, and I'm not saying all teachers belong in this category, but I think a lot of them do. And that's the goal for them. So when you think about America in the future and you start thinking about, like, what is years from now bring? It brings that if we're not careful. Now, the good news for Republicans is that so many people have left the blue states. Like, I still live in a blue state of Jersey, but they've moved to the red states, that when we do the redistricting in 2032 after the census, those states will stand to gain more electoral college seats, and then the blue states will lose those seats, which gives the red states more power in the electoral college and also more seats in the House of Representatives. So that blue wall that we were talking about earlier today on the show on Fox Across America, that blue wall, which is now a purple wall, could become completely irrelevant. In other words, a Democrat could win every state Kamala Harris won, still win Pennsylvania, which she did not win, Michigan, Wisconsin, which she didn't win, and still lose the presidency, which is just something to think about. So as Dana Perino often says, Donald Trump and the Republicans are blessed with the worst opposition. That's the hope and the joy of all of it, is that these Democrats are so stupid with their policies and their actions that the Republicans are going to be okay. And I do believe that. I mean, I'm an optimist. I don't think it's doom and gloom, but you don't win elections by promising people that everything's going to be okay. There are two ways to win elections. Number one is to either scare the bejesus out of them to get a reaction, or to make them believe in something that gets them to vote. So people are motivated in life that way, right? And why do you get out of work and get out of bed and go to work every day? Well, you might be motivated by you love your job. It's a very positive thing. Or you might be motivated by the fact that you don't want to lose

0: your house and go into bankruptcy and foreclosure. It's the same thing with politics. It's either like, I can motivate you by getting you afraid of the fact that the socialists are coming, the commies are coming, or I can make you believe in ideals and believe in something that's going to motivate you to be excited. And it just depends on the race, quite frankly. It really does. Depends on the race. And sometimes it's a little bit of both. You know, sometimes it's a little bit about, if you think about Trump's election, it was inspiring the blue-collar workers that we can have better days, bring jobs back. That's a very positive message. But at the same time, reminding people of the danger at the southern border and all of these illegal immigrants who keep crossing the border, that's a negative. That's using fear to motivate voters. So it really depends on the case. Sometimes you do both. But to bring it back to what we've been talking about throughout the show today with the socialists and the commies, yeah, it's motivating people that, hey, you may not love this Republican candidate. In fact, the guy may be a dud, or like Susan Collins in Maine. Like, man, I'm not a fan of Susan Collins, but my God, I hope she wins. And how many of those Trump voters don't vote if he's not on the ballot? That is something I have seen firsthand. We talked about New Jersey at the opening of the show today. 70% of Trump voters voted in the last gubernatorial election for the Republican candidate, Jack Ciattarelli. What happened to the other 30%? Why didn't they come out? So you got to think about it from that perspective. And you sometimes have to hold your nose and vote for a candidate. But it's like, I don't want to vote for Susan. I don't like Susan Collins. But I sure as hell don't want the guy they're going to replace Graham Plattner with, this guy Troy Jackson, who's a socialist, to be in the Senate. And then maybe the balance of power flips and then they're in control. So you gotta motivate voters that way, because you're certainly not going to motivate them by like, give Susan Collins another 6 years to be a blah, blah, blah Republican in name only. That's not going to do it. So you gotta scare them and say, if you don't, then we're going to be in the minority and the socialists are going to be in charge. It's moving voters based on that. And I'll tell you, as far as the midterms go, Republicans are going to have to contend with the gas prices. You know, it's just, I drive a Jeep because I love America. No, I do. I also love taking the top off. I love that. And I have a diesel Jeep, which is awesome. It really is. You get a lot of miles to the gallon. But diesel is freaking expensive right now. I went and filled up the other day and I had to sell a kidney. I have another one left, but it's not cheap. So, you know, they're going to have to deal with that. And that affects food prices and that affects everything else. These are going to be real questions going into the midterm. So I kind of understand the sentiment on Capitol Hill, which is we got to wrap this up with Iran, like Mike Johnson said. Like I understand that sentiment that the speaker said yesterday when he was asked the question about it. And I believe we have the audio on that. Yeah, it's time to kind of wrap things up here. This is Speaker Mike Johnson, cut three.
1: It is a very important objective that I believe we've achieved to ensure that the largest sponsor of state of terrorism does not have a nuclear weapon. That would be a disaster for everybody, and everybody around the world understands that. Now we got to wrap it up.
0: I get that. I think there's a feeling among Americans of that same sense of like, this has been fun, but we got to kind of wrap it up here, you know, got to kind of move on. It's because of the fact of gas prices and oil and food prices. So, and also too, I don't think America wants to be bogged down in another Middle Eastern conflict. I don't think so. But I don't think that is going to be the deciding factor going into November, because every election is its own election. It's every district's different. Every Senate election's different. But it would really help if the Iran war was wrapped up. It would really help, in my opinion. I think that if gas prices were to come down and food prices were to come down and the Iran war was over, it would be a big help. Like, it's not going to hurt. Put it to you that way. It's definitely not going to hurt things. But where we stand on that, I mean, it's kind of back and forth. It's a lot of saying that we're fed up. And I mean, you're hearing Republican senators say that, like Senator John Kennedy, for example. This is what he said. Cut five.
2: Sir, Iran has the potential to continue to be a threat. And we will need to prepare military
3: options
2: to do that.
3: Will they toll the strait?
2: Sir, that's a hypothetical question, and I don't know the answer to that.
3: Oh, it's not hypothetical. We come home. It's not going to be hypothetical. You know that, General. And I do, too. And I appreciate your description.

0: expression, but we're down to it. We need some hard answers and some straight talk. What'll happen, Pete?
1: Senator, I would agree with the chairman, but the likely outcome is they would try to impose their will on the waterways in ways that the world would not like. Call it a toll, call it a fee, call it an exchange, call it control. They would do something that they would try to hold it at issue. Yes, sir.
0: Would they try to commence development again of a nuclear warhead?
1: Part of the reason President Trump had to have the courage to do what he did after Midnight Hammer is that they didn't give up their ambitions, even though their nuclear sites had been obliterated. So this is a regime hell-bent on nuclear ambitions, and
0: guys,
1: President Trump
0: is willing to go after. We need straight answers.
2: It's frustration on Capitol Hill. My question is, will Iran take easy pass? Because I am not one to wait in line to pay a toll. That's me. I know people that didn't want to have easy pass because they don't want to be tracked. And I get that. I do. Now it's all freaking license plate readers everywhere. And they have the toll by plate. So you can't even avoid that. But when it comes down to it, I do not want to wait in line to pay a toll. I don't think anyone does. But this is real. I mean, the frustration on Capitol Hill is real. It's legitimate. And the frustration with consumers at the pump is real and legitimate. So let's hope it wraps up. But that said, the socialists and the commies and the kooks will continue to make absolute fools of themselves and be the best opposition for the Republicans heading into midterms. No doubt about it. Well, thank you for hanging out today on Fox Across America. Emerson, fantastic job. Josh, great job. Mike, job done. No, I'm kidding. Great job. Appreciate it, buddy. It was fun. And I'll see you guys on Monday. I'll be back in the meantime. Check out my podcast, the Rich Zeoli podcast, Zeoli. And you can get it wherever you get your podcast. Make sure you tune in this Saturday night to Fox Across America. And make sure you tune in every day, or Fox News Saturday night, and tune in every day to Fox Across America. It's been fun hanging out with you. For my man, my life coach, my spirit animal, Jimmy Failla. Have a great rest of your day. Thank you.
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8: Forces conducting more strikes. I'm Lisa Lacera, Fox News. Central Command says it's the 12th night in a row of targeted hits on Iran designed to degrade its military capability as rebels from Yemen join forces with Iran's Revolutionary Guard.
9: The Houthis had threatened to target and blockade Saudi oil. Even that threat alone was enough to make several tankers turn around, make U-turns, head north out of a longer and more expensive route out of the Suez Canal. Now that they have struck and disabled at least one tanker, possibly two, that's really going to change things. Saudi Arabia had been trying to move millions of barrels of oil out of the Red Sea, trying to flee from the chaos in the Strait of Hormuz. Now that route, at least in the short term, may be closed.
8: Fox's Steve Harrigan in Tel Aviv. The House narrowly passing a measure that would fund the Iran conflict.
10: Tacking on the Save America Act. But there's GOP skepticism. Senate Majority Leader John Thune may not even tackle the budget blueprint until September.
11: We could pull that budget resolution passed by the House and use it to fund government.
10: That package is immune to filibusters. Republicans could then cut Democrats out of the funding process. Republicans hope the threat compels Democrats to help avoid a full government shutdown.
8: Fox's Chad Pergram in Washington. In West Virginia, the National Guard has deployed as torrential rains led to flash floods, inundating homes and washing out roads and bridges.
12: We're going to find anyone who needs help. We're going to restore critical infrastructure and power and begin helping communities recover.
8: Governor Patrick Morrissey, the State Division of Natural Resources, has been involved in 85 rescues. And Morrissey says 19 National Guard and State Police helicopters were either out on rescue missions or standing by if needed. Further south, Tropical Storm Bertha made landfall this afternoon in southern Louisiana. 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
20: More than 43,000 immigrants were arrested by ICE agents and booked into detention centers in June, the highest monthly total since President Trump took office last year. The newly released government data reveals how immigration agents are steadily ramping up operations across the country without large-scale, high-profile operations. 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